0: it's time for today's starting lineups. Here again, the voice of the Omaha Storm Chasers, Nick Batters.
1: Back with you at Warner Park, getting set for game four of a six-game series between the Omaha Storm Chasers and the Columbus Clippers. I'm the voice of the Storm Chasers, Nick Batters, and so happy to have you along for the ride today. Let's take a look at today's starting lineups. They are presented by Great Clips. We'll begin first with the visitors. The Columbus Clippers are the AAA affiliate of the Cleveland Guardians. Columbus is managed by Andy Tracy. Now the Clippers are 1-2 in the second half. They are 42-35 this year. Well, leading things off for Columbus, batting first is the shortstop Angel Hanel. Juan Brito hits second. He's playing third base. Hitting third is the right fielder C.J. Cephas. Ralphie Velasquez bats fourth. He's in left field. Hitting fifth, the catcher Bo Naylor. Batting sixth is the first baseman Cody Huff. Hitting seventh at second base, Milan Tolentino. Batting eighth is the center fielder Dion Frias. And rounding out the order, hitting ninth is the designated hitter Joe Lampe. And that's all behind the right-hander Yordan Gomez, who today makes his second start with the Clippers. Gomez threw 3 2/3 innings. He struck out 8 last Saturday against Scranton Wilkes-Barre. That's the Clippers. Let's look at the Omaha Storm Chasers. The AAA affiliate of the Kansas City Royals, managed by Patrick Osborne. Omaha 2-1 in the second half, 35-42 overall this year. Gavin Cross bats first. He's the left fielder. Hitting second is the second baseman, Peyton Wilson. Brett Squires hits third, the first baseman. Batting fourth in right field is Matthew Lugo. Hitting fifth, the third baseman, Abraham Toro. Batting sixth is the catcher, Luca Tresch. Hitting seventh, the designated hitter, Eli Marrero. Batting eighth is the shortstop, Andrew Velasquez. And rounding out the order, hitting ninth, is the center fielder, Rudy Martin Jr. And that's all behind the left-hander, Ryan Ramsey, who leads the Storm Chasers out of the field in our pink cancer awareness jerseys. For Ramsey, it's his 13th start, his 15th appearance of the year. Just activated from the injured list today, Ramsey is 4-4 with a 5.01 earned run average. So those are today's starting lineups. They're brought to you by Great Clips. Umpires are presented by AARP. Alex Shears is the home plate umpire, calling the balls and strikes. Derek Thomas, the first base umpire. Darius Scotty, the crew chief, is the second base umpire. And Tom O'Neill is the third base umpire. So that'll do it for today's Sarpy County Tourism pregame show. Coming up, we'll have first pitch and all 9 innings. It is game 4 of 6 between the Storm Chasers and the Clippers. Next, from Warner Park.
0: This has been the Sarpy County Tourism pregame show. So much, so near, so fun at GoSarpy.com. Coming up next, all the play-by-play action of Storm Chasers baseball. 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

0: 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And the accounts and descriptions of this game may not be disseminated without the express written consent of the Omaha Storm Chasers. Omaha Storm Chasers baseball is on the air.
1: He turns around and Carter Jensen's done again. Got him swinging. Strike three. A rocket out to right. And that one's out of here. John Rabe digging for third and he's in standing with a triple.
0: Welcome to live play-by-play coverage of Omaha Storm Chasers baseball on News Talk 1290 COIL and the Mutual First Federal Credit Union Storm Chasers Baseball Network. Let's head inside the broadcast booth. Here's the voice of the Omaha Storm Chasers, Nick Batters.
2: Thanks so much for being with us today for Omaha Storm Chasers Baseball on the Mutual First Federal Credit Union Storm Chasers Baseball Network. I am the voice of the Omaha Storm Chasers, Nick Batters. I do hope your Friday has been a good one. Hope the weekend has started off well for you. First pitch is just around the corner. Left-hander Ryan Ramsey is making his warm-up tosses. Ramsey making his 13th start, his 15th appearance with Omaha. Just activated from the injured list today. He was on the IL for about a week. In a lineup that Ramsey will face for the Clippers, as Hanal, Brito, Kafis, Velasquez, Naylor, Huff, Tolentino, Frias, and Lampe. It is the Columbus Clippers lineup. Omaha has won two of the first three games in this series. The Storm Chasers victorious 3-2 on Tuesday and 6-3 on Thursday. So a win today for Omaha would secure at worst a series split, while the Clippers are looking to win today and get a series split, even the series today with a chance to still win the series. So Omaha has taken two of the first three. Columbus looking to get back in the series today. First pitch time and temperature is brought to you by Bin Blasters. 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It's 78 degrees and partly cloudy, an 8-mile-an-hour wind from right to left. The switch hitter, Angel Hanau, steps in, bats from the right side against the lefty, Ramsey. And away we go. The first pitch of the ball game is hit high in the air, hit deep to center field. Rudy Martin Jr. crisscrosses his steps, backpedaling, and a step in front of the warning track. Martin makes the catch, and this ball game begins 7:08 Central. Again, it is 78 degrees and partly cloudy. First pitch time and temperature brought to you by Bin Blasters. The base is empty, one out for Juan Brito. Switch hitting third baseman, bats right-handed. Ramsey from the third base side of the rubber into his wind to pitch. Taken for a called strike, it's nothing and one. Right defensively behind Ramsey, the left fielder is Gavin Cross with Rudy Martin Jr. in center and Matthew Lugo in right. The 0-1 to Brito. Fouled out of play to the right, and it's nothing and two. Third baseman today is Abraham Toro. Shortstop is Andrew Velasquez with Peyton Wilson at second, Brett Squires at first, and Luca Tresh is the catcher. The pitch. High and outside of the backstop. And the count is 1-2. Luca Tresh, the catcher for Ryan Ramsey. The two have worked together six starts previously. Oh, infield to pull for the left-hand, the right-hand batter. And the 1-2 home. Foul back to the screen. Still 1-2. So again, left to right of the Omaha outfield, Cross, Martin, Lugo. Third to first to the infield, Toro, Velasquez, Wilson, and Squires with Tresh catching Ramsey. Next pitch, outside a ball, and it's 2 balls and 2 strikes. So 2-2, Ramsey into his wide right knee kick of the pitch. Fly ball in the air, down the right field line. First baseman Squires runs out of room, it's a few rows back. The count is 2-2. One more time, the 2-2 pitch. This is outside, ball three. And the count runs full, 3-2. Oh, Juan Brito was 2-for-4 yesterday. He hit a solo homer in the first and singled in the third. The payoff pitch. Popped in the air. First base side, foul territory. Again, it gets out of play. And the count holds at 3-2. Well, the crowd's still filing in here at Warner Park. Cancer Awareness Night at the ballpark. There were pink Storm Chaser t-shirts for the first 1,000 fans, thanks to Metro Credit Union. Kind of modeled after the jerseys Omaha's wearing today. Again, the 3-2. Flip foul to the right. Still 3-2. Oh, that Juan Brito really battling here off of Ryan Ramsey. We will see a 10th pitch in this plate appearance. One more time, the 3-2 offering. Again, cute foul, this time towards the on-deck hitter. And we'll try it again. Still 3-2. CJ Kaif is waiting to bat next. He's on deck. The pitch. Grounder foul to the left. Oh, my goodness. Again, off the dugout railing on the third base side. There's still a 3-2 count. Let's try it. Pitch 12 from Ramsey to Brito. He's popped in the air, first base side. First baseman Squires crosses the bag into foul territory. He makes the catch. And there's the second out. So that was a 12-pitch plate appearance Juan Brito pops out on. So after, I guess, the game of baseball will even things out, Angel Hanau flies out of the first pitch. Juan Brito pops out on the 12th. Bases empty, two outs for C.J. Kaifus, left-hand batting right fielder. Ramsey's first pitch. Fastball that misses outside, 1-0. Ryan Ramsey, he's 25 years old, a native of Montvale, New Jersey. Was the Royals' 13th round draft pick in 2022 from the University of Maryland. The pitch. Swing and a miss, and it's 1-1. Ramsey has a 5-pitch arsenal. Four-seam fastball, a changeup, a cutter, curveball, and slider. Ramsey shakes once, now has the sign. Into his wind to the 1-1 pitch. Line drive the other way. Over the leap of Taro at third. A base hit, dumps down into left field. So C.J. Kaifus singles. Comes after his 0-for-4 yesterday. So Kaifus the runner on first. Two outs in the top of the first inning. 0-0 ball game. Just getting started here at Warner Park. Here's Ralphie Velasquez, left-hand batting left fielder. Had the day off yesterday. It was 1-for-5 Wednesday night. The first pitch. This is away. Ball one. Velasquez is rated as the Guardians' number two prospect, both by MLB Pipeline and Baseball America. He's reached base in his last 17 ball games. The pitch from Ramsey to Velasquez. Here's the 1-0. High pop on the infield, right side. Second baseman Wilson calling for, but he's called off by the shortstop Velasquez, who makes the catch for the final out in the top of the first inning. No runs, a hit, no errors, and one left on. The Clippers failed to score. We go to the bottom of the first. The Storm Chasers coming to bat. Yordan Gomes headed to the mound.

0: 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Now, let's get back to Warner Park. Here's the voice of the Omaha Storm Chasers, Nick Batters.
1: It's the bottom of the first inning here at Warner Park on a Friday night in Sarpy County. The Omaha Storm Chasers and Columbus Clippers are tied at zero. It's the left-hand batting left fielder Gavin Cross to lead things off for Omaha. Cross, Peyton Wilson, and Brett Squires do up. That first pitch taken for a calm strike by Squires. The count is nothing and one. Cross, I beg your pardon, it's Gavin Cross. Oh, I said Squires. It's Cross, Wilson, and Squires for Omaha. Right-hander Gomez into his wind. The pitch taken outside. It's one and one. Cross, Wilson, Squires, Lugo, Toro, Tresh, Marrero, Velasquez, and Martin is Omaha's lineup today. Yordan Gomez deals home. Cross swings and misses, and it's one and two. This is the first time this year that Gavin Cross has hit first in the order. He did so 11 times last year at AA Northwest Arkansas. Really the only time that he's done it semi-regularly, a few games in 2023 with Quad Cities hitting first in the order. A 1-2 to Cross. High and away, misses. And it's two balls and two strikes. Gavin hitting a season-high 205. He was 2-for-3 yesterday with a walk. And the 2-2 pitch. High and away, ball three. And the count runs full, three balls and two strikes. So three balls and two strikes the count. With the bases empty, nobody out of the bottom of the first. Gomez winds in the payoff. Swing and a miss, strike three. That was a nasty slider. Cross swings on top of it. And there's the first out in the bottom of the first inning. But offensively for Columbus behind the starter Gomez. The left fielder is Ralphie Velasquez with Dion Frias in center. And C.J. Cephas in right. Juan Brito plays third. Angel Henao the shortstop. With Milan Tolentino at second. Cody Huff at first. Bo Naylor is the catcher. Here's Peyton Wilson. Switch hitter bats left-handed to the first pitch. Swing and a miss for strike one. Oh, again, left to right of the outfield. Velasquez, Frias, and Cephas. Third to first of the infield. Brito went out. Tolentino and Huff with Naylor catching Gomez. Now the 0-1. This is outside. One ball and one strike. Yordan Gomez is 23 years old, a native of Venezuela. Was signed by Cleveland back in July of 2019. Pinch. Take it outside. Two balls and a strike. Baseball America has this right-hander as the Guardians' number 19 prospect. He suffered a shoulder injury right before the season started. He just made his first AAA appearance last week. 2-1 pitches line the other way down the left field line. That drops fair and bangs off the left field wall. Extra bases for Wilson. He touches first and pulls in his second with a one-out double. So Peyton Wilson doubles down the left field line. The Storm Chasers have a runner in scoring position with one out of the bottom of the first. A double by Peyton, and every Storm Chasers double this season is presented by Jay Stinnett Contracting. Jay Stinnett Contracting, we have you covered. Brett Squires bats with a runner on second and one out. The first pitch is called a strike down and in. No balls and one strike. Squires yesterday was 3-for-4 with a double. He stretched his hit streak to now 8. The next pitch. Chopped to the right. Second baseman Tolentino fields it. He throws to first for the out. It moves the runner Wilson from second to third. There are two away in the bottom of the first. A runner on third and two outs. 0-0 game just underway here in the bottom of the first inning. Well, the batter will be Matthew Lugo. Right-hand batting right fielder. Was 1-for-2 yesterday with his 7th Omaha home run of the season. He also drove in a pair of runs. The first pitch. Upstairs, ball one on Lugo. He's had a couple of offers, but really has done nothing but hit with Omaha. Batting 342 across 18 games. And the pitch. Misses away. Two balls and no strikes.

completes the bottom of the first inning. Storm Chasers are unable to score. No runs, a hit, the double from Wilson, no errors, and one left on. After an inning, the Storm Chasers and Clippers are tied at zero, and we go to the second from Warner Park.

0: 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Now, let's get back to Warner Park. Here's the voice of the Omaha Storm Chasers, Nick Batters.
1: 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Top of the second, 0-0 ball game. Ryan Ramsey deals to Bo Naylor in the first pitch. He's swung at and missed for strike one. It'll be Naylor, Cody Huff, and Milan Tolentino. The 5-6 and 7 batters in the Columbus order due to bat. Ramsey worked around a single in the first inning. And his 0-1 pitch. Foul over the backstop netted. It's 1 and it's 0-2. So 0-2 on Bo Naylor, who yesterday went 0-3. But he did draw a walk, his final plate appearance. He walked in the 8th inning. Wound up stranded on third is what was at the time the potential go-ahead run for the Clippers. Infield plays to pull. No balls and two strikes the count. Ramsey winds and fires. Ground ball chopped foul off the first base dugout railing. Nothing in two. Well, the Clippers had chances yesterday. They had the potential go-ahead runner on third base in both the 7th and 8th innings. But Henesy Cabrera and Eli Morgan both worked out of trouble. The 0-2. High pop into right. Lugo's first step was back. Now he is drifting in. Angles into right center, and Lugo makes the catch for the first out. So one away in the top of the second inning. Still a 0-0 ball game. Both teams got a hit but failed to score in the first inning. Well, Ramsey may not go as deep into today's game as he has some. It's been a little while since he last pitched. The first offering. Taken for a called strike, nothing and one. Ramsey lashed through 12 days ago, June 14th. He only went 3 1/3 innings against Las Vegas. Allowed 4 runs on 6 hits. The pitch. Taken outside, 1-1. So 11 days rest. He is coming off of a very brief stint on the injured list. It's clearly nothing that severe. 1-1. Called a strike to the knees, 1-2. Ramsey has thrown as many as 6 1/3 innings this year. He's gone upwards of 90 pitches. But today's probably a 5-inning start, no more than 80 pitches. Omaha's bullpen is well-rested, so there are options behind Ramsey today. A 1-2 pitch. Swing and a miss. Strike three. Cody Huff tried to hold up his swing on an elevated fastball. He can't, and it is Ramsey's first strikeout of the night. A strikeout by Ryan, and every Storm Chaser's strikeout this season is presented by Freddy's. From cooked-to-order steak burgers to frozen custard treats, there's a dish for everyone at Freddy's. A base is empty, 2 outs, top of the second inning. Here's Milan Tolentino, left-hand batting second baseman, first pitch. Flied foul to the left out of play. Count is nothing and one.

Now 0-0 game in the second. Ramsey facing Columbus for the third time in his career. Once last year and once previously this season. Here's the 0-1 pitch. Swing and a miss through the changeup, and it's nothing and two. Well, Ramsey saw the Clippers on June 4th at Huntington Park. He got the win. This is his last winning decision. A run over five and a third innings. Six strikeouts in that one. Came one off of a season high. The 0-2 pitch to Tolentino. This is away, and it's 1-2. Milan Tolentino was 2-for-3 yesterday, had a couple of singles and a walk. Here's the 1-2. High, 2-2 now. Ramsey did also see Columbus the final week of last season. The 2-2. Tap foul at the plate, still 2-2. Orion spent most of last year at Double-A Northwest Arkansas. He pitched in 25 games for the Naturals, 18 of those starts. He had one spot start for Omaha early in the season. That was May the 1st, his Triple-A debut, and then he went back down to Double-A until the final week of the year. Remember, the Double-A season ends a week before the Triple-A season, so the Double-A season wrapped up, and Omaha needed an extra arm, so Ramsey joined the team in Columbus and started that week at Huntington Park. The 2-2. Swing and a miss. Strike three. Ryan Ramsey works a 1-2-3 top of the second inning, and he punches out a pair in the process. So 1-2-3 second for Ramsey. He's retired six of seven batters faced. We go to the bottom of the second at Warner Park. The Storm Chasers and Clippers still tied at zero.

0: 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Now, let's get back to Warner Park. Here's the voice of the Omaha Storm Chasers, Nick Batters.
1: The bottom of the second on a Friday night at Warner Park. The Omaha Storm Chasers and Columbus Clippers tied at zero. Right-hander Yoman Gomez goes back to work for Columbus. He deals to Abraham Toro, who fouls the first pitch back. It's nothing and one. So Gomez worked around a double in the first. Here in the second, he'll face Toro, Luca Tresh, and Eli Marrero, the 5-6 and 7 hitters in Omaha's lineup. Toro 1-for-4 yesterday. Gomez rocks and fires. Misses away. It's 1-1. Toro has been one of the International League's best hitters over the last month and a half. Goes back to May the 12th. Things started to click. 1-1. Misses outside. It's 2-1. From the beginning of the season through May the 10th, Toro was hitting just 189. But since May 12th, batting 325. The 2-1. High and away misses. It's 3-1. Toro, since May the 12th, fourth in the league in slugging percentage, fourth in OPS, on-base plus slugging percentage, and he's seventh in batting average. A 3-1. Popped in the air, first base side. First baseman Huff, a step behind the bag. Now right on top of the bag, a step behind it. He makes the catch. And there is one away. So Toro pops out. There's one away at the bottom of the second. Luca Tresh will be the batter. Omaha's catcher was 0-for-4 last night. Luca started off a little bit cold. Wasn't a spectacular month of April. Really heated up in May. Things have dipped down a little bit in June, but he's still having a good overall season. First pitch. Swing and a miss. Strike one. He chases a slider. Tresh hit 357 in May, batting only 206 in June. The 0-1. Taken for a strike, and it's nothing in two. So no balls and two strikes on the Storm Chaser catcher, Luca Tresh, with the bases empty and one out of the bottom of the second. Storm Chasers and Clippers tied at zero. Here's the 0-2. High for a ball. 1-2. Luca Tresh, third of the team in batting average, fifth in on-base percentage. One of a few players that has been here since the start. The 1-2. Fouled back. Still a ball and two strikes. There are five players who have been on the active roster since day one. How many of them can you name? If you're listening on Mixler, feel free to drop your guesses in the chat. There are five. I'll give you a hint. Luca's one of them. Love to know the other four. 1-2. Misses down and away, 2-2. Well, I know the other four, but I want to see if anyone can guess. Go to stormchasers.mixler.com. Drop a comment in the chat. You can tweet at me, tweet at us. Send a DM, however you want to guess. Who else has been here all year? 2-2. Down and away, misses. And the count runs 4-3-2. A stint on the injured list invalidates that for this trivia question. Who has been active since March 27th. The 3-2. Down in the dirt, ball four. So Luca Tresh draws a one-out walk. That is Omaha's first walk of the day. That walk to Luca and every Storm Chasers walk this season is presented by Midland's Place. Dinner plans? Midland's Place is waiting for you at 84th and Highway 370. So one on, one out. Bottom of the second. A 0-0 ball game. Here's Eli Marrero. Switch hitting designated hitter. He stands in from the left side against the righty Gomez. The first pitch. Taken for a called strike, nothing and one. I'll tell you what, Eli called his shot with something earlier today. I saw him after batting practice and he said, Nick, I'm going to do blank. He told me what it was. The pitch. Misses in the dirt, 1-1. I must admit I'm a little superstitious, so I'm worried if I say it out loud before it happens, it'll jinx it. So I feel like I have to wait to say what he said until he doesn't, right? wasn't incredibly specific. It was pretty generic. A one-on-one out, nothing-nothing game at the bottom of the second. Game four of a six-game series between Omaha and Columbus. The 1-1 is high for a ball, and the count is 2-1. Gomez delivers. High and away. Three balls and a strike. It's been a sneaky good season for Eli Marrero. He has not seen that much playing time. He's missed time on the injured list, has been on the development list. This is only his 20th game, but he's hit .271 with Omaha. Oh, there's been some productivity. The pitch. Bounced foul to the right, and the count runs full. 3-2. Six of Eli's 13 hits have gone for doubles. He's driven in seven runs. He's got some sneaky speed on the base paths. One on, one out. Again, the 3-2. Eli swings and misses. Strike three. That's the slider. Second strikeout of the night for Gomez on his slider. There's two away in the bottom of the second. And Yordan Gomez began the year on the Clippers injured list. Went and rehabbed in the Arizona Complex for a few outings. He pitched four games in the ACL before joining the Clippers last week at home. First pitch to Andrew Velasquez. Swung at and missed. Strike one. Well, the fastball last week for Gomez averaged around 95. A slider is go-to breaking pitch. Gomez is warned you can't come set until the batter is ready for you. Strikeouts last week were mostly on his fastball. The pitch. Velasquez swings and misses, and it's quickly nothing and two. So the ball's at two strikes on the newest Storm Chaser, Andrew Velasquez. He signed a minor league contract with the Royals a couple of days ago. And began the year in the Diamondbacks organization with the Reno Aces. The 0-2 is a wave and a miss. Strike three. So Velasquez strikes out. A pair of strikeouts for Gomez. The bottom of the second comes to an end. The Storm Chasers get a base runner. Nothing else. No runs, no hits, a walk. No errors and one left on. We go to the third from Water Park. Still tied at zero. The Storm Chasers and the Clippers.

0: 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Here's the voice of the Omaha Storm Chasers, Nick Batters.
1: 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Top of the third, 0-0 score. Ryan Ramsey's 1-0 to Dion Frias is swung at and missed, and it's 1-1. It's Frias, Joe Lampe, and Angel Henao, the 8, 9, and 1 batters for Columbus here in the top of the third inning. Pitch taken for a strike, and it's 1-2. Ryan Ramsey has retired 6 of his 7 batters tonight. They worked a 1-2-3 second inning and punched out a pair. The 1-2. Ground ball over the mound to the left of second. Field of the shortstop Velasquez from behind second. He bounces a throw to first. Even if it had been a strong throw, it wouldn't have been on target or. I mean, a strong throw would have been on target. It would not have been in time. So Dion Frias singles. The leadoff batter is on here in the top of the third to bring Joe Lampe to the plate. Joe Lampe, the designated hitter. It's just his 8th game of the year with the Clippers. He does have hits in 5 straight. The first pitch is taken for a called strike one. No balls in 1 strike. Joe Lampe was 1-for-4 yesterday. He was the leadoff hitter with an RBI single in the third. A pitch. Check swinging a ball up and in. Appeal to third. He went, says the third base umpire Tom O'Neill. And it's quickly nothing to 2. So no balls in 2 strikes on Joe Lampe. With a runner on first and nobody out in the top of the third inning. Storm Chasers and Clippers tied at 0. The 0-2. Foul to the backstop. Runner was headed for second. Frias will have to head back to first. Still nothing at 2. Remember at the end of last year, I enjoyed, we were in Columbus, and Joe Lampe had a few good games for the Clippers. And Columbus had a soundbite ready. Kind of a musical jingle is that I believe in Joe Lampe. It's a good deep cut reference for those familiar with it. The 0-2. Just misses outside. 1-2. There's a wrestler, not an incredibly popular wrestler, but a wrestler named Joe Hendry. He's done some stuff in the WWE. Well, he hasn't done a lot. 1-2. Pop foul out of play to the left. Still a ball on 2 strikes. Well, this wrestler, Joe Hendry, he went viral back in 2024 for his entrance song. This wasn't in WWE. This was in a smaller wrestling circuit. And his entrance song was somebody singing, I Believe in Joe Hendry. The 1-2. Pick off to first instead. Runners back in safely. So you have this wrestler, and it was a really engaging song for the fans who are clapping along. He's posing. And actually, this wrestler's entrance song rose on the UK singles sales charts in May of 2024. Another move to first. And again, the runners back in. So this is a random wrestler's entrance song that went viral in the United Kingdom. Became pretty popular with wrestling fans in the U.S., really catchy. And the Clippers tweaked it to say, I believe in Joe Lampe, when Joe Lampe had success in the plate at Huntington Park. 1-2, punched up the middle. Fielded behind second base by the shortstop, Velasquez. Steps on second for 1, throw to first, bounces, is not in time. So they get the lead runner. Dion Frias is out at second. Joe Lampe is safe at first. So one on, one out. Now back to the top of the order. And the batter will be Angel Henao. Switch hitting shortstop digs in from the right side. He's 0-for-1 today. Flied to center in the first inning. One on, one out. 0-0 game of the third. That first pitch. Fouled out of play to the right. And the count is nothing and one. Henao on a 4-game hit streak. He had an RBI He just had a single yesterday. He singled yesterday as hits in four straight. One of the top prospects in the Guardian system. Ramsey's 0-1. This is down and in. One ball and one strike. Henao, spelled G-E-N-A-O. Henao, 22 years old from the Dominican Republic. Well, the runner on first, Lampe, does have a steal this year. He's also been caught once with the Clippers. A 1-1. Broken back grounder up the middle. Speared behind second by Wilson. To Velasquez for one. To first for two. What a remarkable double play. A nice scoop at first from Squires to end the top of the third. That was ridiculous. Wilson, Velasquez, Squires. It ends the top of the third. That is our great Clips play of the game, and that might be the double play turn of the year. Wilson flipping it to Velasquez to turn the double play. It's 0-0. We go to the bottom of the third at Warner Park.

0: 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Now, let's get back to Warner Park. Here's the voice of the Omaha Storm Chasers, Nick Batters.
1: We go to the bottom of the third. First pitch to Rudy Martin Jr. is in for a called strike. No balls and one strike. It's the 9-1 and two hitters due up for the Storm Chasers here in the bottom of the third. A one pitch is down for a ball. It's 1-1. Martin, Gavin Cross, and Peyton Wilson against right-hander Yordan Gomes. The 1-1. Swing and a miss, and it's 1-2. So Martin joined the team yesterday, or actually it was Wednesday, he joined the team up from AA Northwest Arkansas, where he spent a good portion of last year and most of this year. 1-2, misses outside. 2-2. Rudy was signed out of the Mexican League by the Royals last year. Had a brief week and a half with Omaha. Was back at AA this year and rejoins the team. He's the center fielder tonight. 2-2. Misses inside. 3-2. Well, 3-2 on Martin with the bases empty as we begin the bottom of the third. Pitch. Take it for strike three. He does not challenge. It was a fastball. He might have had a case to challenge, but elects not to. Fourth strikeout for Yordan Gomes. First trip through the order. And we go back to the top for Gavin Cross, who struck out his first time. First pitch to Gavin Cross. High and away, ball one. Cross, he struck out swinging on a slider in the bottom of the first. The 1-0. Taken high, 2-0. Gomes had 8 strikeouts of the 11 outs that he got last Saturday at Huntington Park. That 2-0. Grounder hit foul wide of first, and it's 2-1. Two balls, one strike on Gavin Cross, hitting for the second time today. The pitch taken for a strike, and it's 2-2. Gavin has been all over Omaha's lineup this year. Not every spot. He's largely been hitting in the bottom half. 2-2 is an elevated swing and miss, strike three. Gomes brought the changeup up out of the zone. Cross couldn't connect. That is 4 straight batters struck out for Yordan Gomes going back to the bottom of the second. There are 2 away here in the bottom of the third, and the batter is Peyton Wilson. There's the first pitch from Gomes to Wilson. Taken high and outside, ball one. A Willie doubled in the first. That is Omaha's only hit of the day. We play in the bottom of the third. The pinch. Misses. 2-0. Next pitch. High fly into left center. Velasquez angles over. He's under it and makes the catch to complete a 1-2-3 bottom of the third inning. The Storm Chasers, for the first time today, are set down in order. So perfect bottom of the third for Yordan Gomes. We go to the top of the fourth at Warner Park. Still tied at 0, Omaha and Columbus.

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1: 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First pitch to Juan Brito as we open the fourth is taken for a ball inside. 1-0. The Omaha Storm Chasers and Columbus Clippers are tied at zero as we enter the middle third of this ballgame. Left-hander Ryan Ramsey continues his start. He delivers home. Fly ball flipped into right center. Martin breaking in into the alley. He makes the catch. And there's one away. Ramsey hasn't had much trouble today. He's allowed a couple of singles. He's gotten a double play to help him out. He's been a king at getting double plays turned behind him this year. There's been a good portion of this year where Ryan Ramsey has led professional baseball in ground ball double plays turned behind him. First pitch to C.J. Cephas. High for ball one. And with the inning-ending double play turned at the top of the third, it was the 16th turn behind him this year. 1-0. Taken for a ball, 2-0. Ramsey is back tied for the minor league lead. He briefly lost the crown with his turn of the rotation skipped last week. The 2-0. Line drive, clock to right. Lugo coming into a dive, and of course he makes the catch. Matthew Lugo, what a play. There's the second out of the top of the fourth inning. More sensational glove work by the Storm Chasers. Lugo just timed his dive perfectly, robbing C.J. Cephas of what could have been a hit. The first pitch to Ralphie Velasquez is outside for ball one. 1-0. Velasquez popped out of the first, so he's 0-1 today. But the base is empty and two outs in the fourth. The next offering. High for a ball. It's 2-0. Left-hander on left-hander. And we've talked about how many left-handed bats the Clippers have in their lineup. It's a lot. A 2-0. Misses away. 3-0 now on Velasquez, who is one of five left-hand hitters the Columbus order today, though the Clippers did just lose one. Cooper Engle had his contract selected by the Guardians. 3-0 is in for a strike, 3-1. So Cooper, now a big leaguer, the latest Columbus Clipper up to the show. A pitch popped in the air, third base side. Toro, the third baseman, out of the infield grass. He makes the catch. And it is a 1-2-3 top of the fourth inning for Ryan Ramsey. His second perfect inning of the night. He's faced the minimum since the second. So perfect top of the fourth for Ryan Ramsey. We go to the bottom of the fourth. Omaha and Columbus still tied at zero.

0: 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Here's the voice of the Omaha Storm Chasers, Nick Batters.
1: 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Brett Squires opens the bottom of the fourth for Omaha. Still tied at zero, the Storm Chasers and Columbus Clippers. Right hander Yoermann Gomez into his line. First pitch to Squires takes ball one, 1-0. It'll be Squires, Matthew Lugo, and Abraham Toro due up. The pitch. This is down and in, 2-0. Well, Brett Squires on an 8-game hitting streak. He did have a 10-game hitting streak with Double-A Northwest Arkansas earlier this season. The next pitch. Swing and a miss, and it's 2-1. Squires was having a very fine year with Northwest Arkansas before getting the bump up. A 10-game hitting streak did tie his previous career best. Gomez has the sign. He rocks and fires home. Misses in the dirt, and it's 3-1. Squires hit safely in 10 straight games in April, a stretch for the Naturals where he batted .405. Hitter friendly count, the 3-1 pitch. Up and in, ball four. That is an inning opening walk. A Squires walks to open the bottom of the fourth. Let's pause 10 seconds for station identification. 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
1: So glad to have your company tonight on the Mutual First Federal Credit Union Storm Chasers Baseball Network. I'm Nick Batters. The first pitch to Matthew Lugo. It's high for ball one, 1-0. Well, Squires draws a leadoff walk here at the bottom of the fourth. He's on first base. Runner on first, nobody out. Columbus and Omaha tied at zero. These two teams have played close all week. A 1-0. Fly foul down the right side. It's 1-1. Well, the score on Tuesday was 3-2 in favor of Omaha. Omaha led at 1.3-0. The Clippers fought back to make it 3-2. Columbus won 3-2 on Wednesday. The pitch taken for a strike, and it's 1-2. Similar story. Clippers led 3-0. Omaha fought back to make it 3-2. Well, yesterday, the two teams went back and forth. Omaha scored three in the eighth to break a tie that had lasted for a few innings. 1-2. Popped up on the infield. First baseman Huff has it on the infield grass. A few steps down the first baseline towards home plate. Huff makes the catch. And there's the first out of the bottom of the fourth. So, really, most of this week has, well, all of the week has been within three runs. But a decent portion of it has been tied, or within one run. So runner on first, one out, bottom of the fourth inning on Cancer Awareness Night here at Warner Park. The Storm Chasers wearing the pink jerseys today. They'll be auctioned off to charity. That first pitch. Taken up and in, ball one. Now these jerseys are modeled after the throwback tops, the powder blue pullovers. The same kind of throwback pullover, just pink with the script Omaha across the front, the white piping on the collar and around the sleeves. 1-0 pitch is popped up, foul and out of play. The count is 1-1. They're paired with the throwback hats, the blue with the curly O logo. They will wear the throwback jerseys the next 2 days. Columbus, on the other hand, is in their black jerseys for the third straight game. They say C-Bus across the front. Some white and powder blue accents on the black jersey. 1-1. Toro flips it foul to the left. The count is 1-2. And Columbus has black caps with a powder blue brim. They have a Clipper ship on the crown of the cap. Powder blue piping down the front of the jersey and on the edges of the sleeves. 1-2. Misses outside a fastball. The count is 2-2. Toro has also been among the league's run producers. Not only high average base stats, but he's been driving in runs over the last month and a half. Picked to first. Squires dives in. I talked to his last time up about how since May 12th, Abraham Toro has been one of the top hitters in the league. But he has also been one of the top run producers in the league. Not just collecting hits, but driving in runs. 2-2. High for a ball. And the count runs full. 3 balls and 2 strikes. So 3-2 on Abraham Toro with a runner on first and one out. Bottom of the fourth inning, the Storm Chasers and Clippers tied at 0. Luca Tresh waits on deck. The payoff to Abe. He's driven in the air, left center field. Velasquez angles back into left center. He leaps up to make the catch. More of a hop up than anything. Squires has to scamper back to first base, and there are two away here at the bottom of the fourth inning. Runner on first and two outs for Luca Tresh, the Storm Chasers catcher. Tresh walked in the second. Chasers have drawn a pair of walks today. The first pitch. Taken for a called strike. It's nothing and one. Squires opened the inning with a walk, but a couple of outs in the air since. A one. Fouled back, and it's nothing and two. Been impressed with Yordan Gomez so far. It's cliche, and it's kind of hard to properly articulate, but he has good stuff, right? Stuff. The fastball is potent. The slider is sharp. It's tough to hit. 0-2. Tresh swats that in the air. High to left, but playable for Velasquez. Deep and left, Ralphie Velasquez makes the catch. A pair of flyouts to left and a scoreless bottom of the fourth. No runs, no hits, a walk, no errors, and one left on base. We go to the fifth from Warner Park. Still a 0-0 tie between the Storm Chasers and Clippers on base. We go to the fifth from Warner Park. Still a 0-0 tie between the Storm Chasers and Clippers.

0: Mutual First Federal Credit Union Storm Chasers Baseball Network. Now, let's get back to Warner Park. Here's the voice of the Omaha Storm Chasers, Nick Batters.
1: Well, back at Warner Park for the top of the fifth inning. The Omaha Storm Chasers and the Columbus Clippers playing on Cancer Awareness Night here at Warner Park. The Storm Chasers and the Clippers, not just the Storm Chasers and Clippers teams, the umpires, the fans in the stands, all holding cards say, "I fight for," with names of loved ones, those on both sides have lost due to cancer. Very moving to the ballpark to see who everyone is standing for. And the sheets were available in both clubhouses. Every player and staff member on both sides holded one. The umpires have them passed out upon entry into the ballpark. They're asked to see this type of unison between the two sides. Something bigger than the game of baseball. Ryan Ramsey is just now heading out for the top of the fifth inning. Ramsey heading out for the top of the fifth inning. I'd say we'll take you through the game to this point, but there isn't all that much to take you through. It has been a pretty quiet game so far. The two teams have not combined to score a run. No runs between Omaha and Columbus. The two teams have combined for just three hits. Two from the Clippers, one from the Storm Chasers. This game has not been rich in the way of base runners, I'll tell you that. But it's been a good start for Ryan Ramsey, who had his turn of the rotation skipped last week. He went on the injured list for a week. And Ramsey has come back today. He's looked good so far. Four scoreless innings, no runs. Two hits, no walks, two strikeouts. Ramsey is looking about as sharp as you could ask for a guy who hasn't pitched in almost 2 weeks. Bank with a credit union that's been in Omaha for the last 77 years. Mutual First Federal Credit Union. With us, you're first. 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Ramsey makes his last warm-up toss. Luca Tresh throws down to second. We are ready to resume baseball action here in the top of the fifth inning. Well, Ramsey has made look good. He has faced one over the minimum today. Allowed a single in the first. A single in the third was erased in on double play. And he's worked perfect innings in the second and fourth. Ramsey at 55 pitches through four innings. He'll face the left-hand batting catcher, Bo Naylor, as we open the fifth. The first pitch. Breaking pitch misses up and in. Ball one. 1-0. Bo Naylor fly to right in the second inning. He's 0-for-1 today. Ramsey's next pitch. It's a high fly ball driven deep in the air to right center. Martin Lugo back in the alley. Lugo on the warning track of the wall, and it bounces at the base of the wall. He picks it up and throws it in. Naylor hits second, headed for third. Wilson's relay throw is late. It gets past the third baseman, Toro. The pitcher, Ramsey, backing up, and that's a very good thing. If Ryan Ramsey had not been backing up that throw, it would have gone into the dugout, and no Naylor would have been able to score. Instead, it is just a leadoff triple. Clippers, for the first time today, get a runner past first base. Naylor triples. Did not look bad off the bat, but with the wind blowing right to left, that might have knocked it down just enough. So Naylor on third, nobody out of the fifth. Here's Cody Huff. The first pitch. Foul back to the screen, and it's nothing and one. Huff was the first of Ramsey's two strikeouts. Ramsey got back-to-back strikeouts to end the second. And he got Huff swinging on a four-seam fastball. The infield is at medium depth right now. They're not in, but they're also not deep. playing a couple of steps behind the baseline. Time is called. Ramsey balked, and the run will score. Naylor home from third on a bump. And the Clippers take a 1-0 lead on the top of the fifth. Nobody from Omaha will object. So 0-1 on Huff. The pitch is flied high in the air. Left center field. Martin glides over into the alley. The center fielder stops in left center and makes the catch for the first out. Ramsey, after allowing the leadoff triple, boxes in a run, gets a flyout for the first out at the top of the fifth inning. 1-0, the Clippers lead the Storm Chasers. The batter will be Milan Tolentino, left-hand batting second baseman. He struck out of the second. First pitch, taken for ball one, 1-0. Milan Tolentino, he also struck out in the second. Ramsey had back-to-back strikeouts. 1-0. This is down. Two balls and no strikes. Ah, 2-0 from Ramsey. This is inside. 3-0. After Ryan Ramsey cruised through four innings. 3-0. High for ball four. He allows his first extra base hit. Now a four-pitch walk. There's a runner on first with one out. We shouldn't expect Ramsey to go all that deep into today's game, considering he's on 11 days rest. Might not necessarily be going 6 to 7 innings. Getting him through the fifth is the goal. Omaha's bullpen doing some calisthenics out in center field. One on, one out. First pitch to Dion Frias. This is downstairs, ball one. Frias singled to open the third. He was forced out on a fielder's choice. Well, the single extended his on-base streak to 8 games. A pitch. This is down and in. It's 2-0. And here comes pitching coach Dane Johnson out of Omaha's third base dugout. He jogs out to the mound to talk things over with Ramsey. Ramsey has thrown 6 consecutive balls. For the inning opening triple, balk, flyout. One on, one out. The 2-0 to Dion Frias. We'll have to wait, pick off to first. The runner's back in safely. Ryan Ramsey does not have a pickoff this year. Omaha as a staff has 18. The 2-0. Swing and a miss. 2-1. Anecdotally, that feels like a lot of pickoffs, but who's to say? The pitch, high and away, 3-1. So 3 balls and a strike. Ramsey in danger of walking another. I don't think if he gets a walk here, the bullpen will spring into action. 3-1. Line drive, crack through the left side, a base hit in the left field. Now up to second base goes Tolentino. Frias on at first with his second hit of the game. So it's 2 on and 1 out. A run already home in the fifth. The Clippers lead it 1-0. Nobody warming yet for Omaha. Here's Joe Lampe. Left-hand batting, designated hitter. First pitch fouled back, 0-1. they grounded into a fielder's choice back in the third. Ramsey does have a decent ground ball rate. It's not that much higher than his fly ball rate, though. The two are more similar than you'd expect for a pitcher who's gotten as many ground ball double plays as he has. A one pitch. Hit foul down the left side in the air. Maybe playable for Toro. No, that's a few rows back into the seats. Count is nothing and two. No balls, two strikes. With two runners on and one out of the top of the fifth. Clippers would like to add some cushion. Lefty Anthony Gose is warming up for Omaha. The 0-2. Just misses off the low outside corner. And it's 1-2. The way that Ramsey finished that was as if he had struck the batter out. He's getting ready to go into his K-strut around the mound. Again, might have been a pitch to challenge. Looked good to me. Go 1-2 home. Ground ball over the mound on the left of second. Fielded by Velasquez. He flips to second for one. Wilson's relay to first is not in time. Oh, they get the second out of the inning. 6-4 the fielder's choice. Frias out at second. Tolentino moves to third, and Lampe is safe at first. So runners on the corners with two outs. Back at the top of the order for Angel Hanau. Two on, two out. 1-0 Clippers in the fifth. The first pitch from Ramsey. Line drive, clocked foul to the left. No balls and a strike. That was a changeup there. Canal was way out in front of it. It was below the zone. He golfed it down the left field line. Nothing and one. Canal is 0 for 2. He flied out in the first, grounded into a double play in the third. The 0-1. Grounder hit to short. Velasquez scoots back on it, fields the ball and throws the short way to second. Lampe is forced out as Peyton Wilson catches the throw. And it ends the top of the fifth inning. The Clippers do add a run on a couple of hits, a walk, no errors, and two left aboard. We go to the bottom of the fifth. Halfway home in tonight's ball game. After 4.5, the Clippers lead the Storm Chasers 1-0.

0: 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Now, let's get back to Warner Park. Here's the voice of the Omaha Storm Chasers, Nick Batters.
1: Well, halfway home here at Warner Park. We go to the bottom of the fifth inning. The Columbus Clippers have a 1-0 lead over the Omaha Storm Chasers. 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

Gomez looks ready to go. Everyone's kind of looking down the left field line. There are a few members, some four members of the Storm Chasers ground crew down the left field line. Kind of looking away from the field down the line. Patrick Osborne for the Storm Chasers, tackled by the third base umpire, Tom O'Neill. Here we go. We're getting a new base, it appears. Shout out Logan, manager of grounds, jogging out with the base. Something about the previous base was unsatisfactory. What? Old base comes off the field. New base coming into place. This is a new one for me. Joe Chacho is coming over, our senior director of baseball, stadium operations, and special events. He's going to talk with the crew chief, Darius Ghani, who is the second base umpire tonight, to understand exactly what is going on with second base at Warner Park. Now our manager of grounds, Logan, went over to the dugout to get something. Yeah, groundskeepers coming from different directions with different things. It did kind of look like the base was wiggling in the hole at second. So I see duct tape, training tape, taping the peg that the base rests on to make sure it stays firmer in the hole. I mean, it's a first for everything, isn't there? Good to have Jan in the house. Fan favorite. Stirring up the storm. The players are always happy when he's here. Norman Gomez continues to throw his warm-up pitches while the fans dance. Everyone knows Jan. He gets the biggest cheers in the crowd when he comes on. Well, it looks like we have resolved whatever issue is transpiring at second base. Hopefully it is a little firmer into the ground now. You know, they're actually moving the location of second. I'm not joking. The location of second base is moving after the All-Star break. Ever so slightly. I mean, it is a matter of inches. My first pitch to Eli Marrero. We open the bottom of the fifth inning with ball one. 1-0, the Columbus Clippers lead the Omaha Storm Chasers here in the bottom of the fifth. The pitch. Marrero fouls it back to the screen. 1-1. So the base is being moved fully inside the infield. It'll shorten the distance between first and second, and between second and third by about 9 inches. They're hoping to increase stolen base activity. That happens at the All-Star break. 1-1. Taken for a strike. It's 1-2.

0: that. I made that sound worse than it was. Second base is booming, but it'll still be second base. 1-2 on Marrero. Yordan Gomez continues his work. 7, 8, 9 hitters due up for Omaha. The 1-2. Swing and a miss. Strike three. So Eli Marrero strikes out for the second time today. There is one away in the bottom of the fifth. That is the sixth strikeout for Gomez. When he saw these three hitters first time through the order, Marrero, Velasquez, and Martin all struck out. He will only see Marrero, though. Manager Andy Tracy is out of the Clippers' first base dugout after all of that delay. Gomez faces one batter. He gets him out, ends his day at 73 pitches. Going into the Clippers' bullpen. 1-0 in the fifth. Back in a moment.
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0: We continue the bottom of the fifth inning. The Omaha Storm Chasers and the Columbus Clippers. Fourth of a six-game series. The Clippers are into their bullpen. It is right-hander Trevor Stephan, 30 years old, from Magnolia, Texas. Stephan takes over, making his third appearance with the Clippers this year. He is allowed a run in two innings. We'll face the switch hitter Andrew Velasquez, who digs in from the left side. For the right-hander's first pitch. It's bunted foul. Nothing and one. We've seen Stephan on one pronunciation guide, Stephan on another. Trevor Stephan. He's pitched over 180 games in the major leagues. Going back to 2021. Pitch is called a strike. It's nothing to two on Velasquez. Stephan, 180 games with the Cleveland Guardians and Indians out of the bullpen, 2021 to 2023. 0-2. High and away misses. 1-2. A guy who's battled injuries the last couple of years, out of action in 2024. Return to the Clippers last year. A 1-2 pitch. Velasquez takes inside, 2-2. Andrew Velasquez making his first start in the Storm Chasers uniform. Signed to a minor league deal a few days ago. And the 2-2 pitch. High fly on the left field line. Third baseman Brito chasing it. It's foul. And the count holds at 2 balls and 2 strikes. Bases empty, one out, bottom of the fifth. 1-0 Clippers. It was 4-1, third innings for Yordan Gomez. Did not allow a run, allowed just one hit with 2 walks. A 2-2. Taken high, and the count runs full, 3-2. Andrew Velasquez is listed on the roster at 5'8". So his strike zone, his ABS strike zone, is a little smaller than most. Remember, the ABS strike zone is a percentage of the height of the batter, a percentage of the low and high percentages. 3-2 to Velasquez on the way. Taken inside, ball four. That is Omaha's third walk of the game. Chasers still have just one hit. Peyton Wilson double from the first. A runner on first and one out. Rudy Martin Jr. is the batter. Left-hand hitting center fielder. And struck out in the third. One on, one out. The first pitch. Fouled off to the left. No balls and a strike. Field plays to pull. Neil 1 to Martin. Velasquez heads for second. It's a ball high throw to second. Tag on Andrew. The ball gets away from the shortstop on Angel Hanau. Andrew Velasquez safely steals second. That is a square donut stolen base. Angel Hanau cleanly caught the ball. Velasquez might have been out. That throw kind of led Hanau into the tag. One and one on Martin. Here's the pitch. Inside, and it hit him towards the feet of Rudy. He'll hop up onto his feet. And jog down to first. A walk and a hit batter. The first two that Trevor Stephan faces. And Gavin Cross will be the batter. Got the right ankle, calf, leg of Rudy Martin. His batting gloves off to Trip Keister. Got some speed of the base paths between Velasquez on second, Martin on first. Speed of the batter's box with the leadoff man Gavin Cross, who's 0-2 tonight. The first pitch. Swing and a miss, strike one. Cross has struck out twice tonight, hitting above fifth in the lineup for the first time this year. He's leading off for the first time since 2024. Neil 1. Line drive right at the second baseman, Tolentino. Neither Storm Chaser base runner is doubled off. Both Velasquez on first and Martin on. Velasquez on second and Martin on first. They both get back to their bases in time. 98 miles an hour hit on the screws at the second baseman. Two on and two out, it's the man who has Omaha's only hit of the night. Peyton Wilson doubled with one out of the first inning. He ended that frame stranded on third base. First pitch to Peyton is a fastball in for a called strike one. So two on, two out. 1-0, the Clippers lead the Storm Chasers at the bottom of the fifth. Anthony Ghost still warming in Omaha's bullpen. They are one. Swing and a miss, and it's nothing and two. Oh, two. Ground ball up the middle. It's off of second. Kicks off the glove of the shortstop and now into center field. Velasquez speeds around to score from second. And Peyton Wilson ties the game. It's 1-1 of the fifth. An error is charged to the shortstop, Angel Hanau. A ball that was hit up the middle. Just kicked off his glove and shot into center field. A two on, two out for Brett Squires. First pitch. High and away, ball one. Squires a ground out, a walk today. 0 for 1. Wilson on first, Martin on second. Two on with two out. 1-1 ball game in the fifth. And the pitch. Swing and a miss. Squires swings atop a slider. The count is 1-1. Trevor Stephan looks back to second. And the 1-1. Line drive, crack to right, down for a base hit. Martin hits third. He's headed home. Kafis the throw. It's high. The tag is not in time. Martin slides in safely, and the Storm Chasers take a 2-1 lead of the fifth. Brett Squires puts Omaha in front, driving in Rudy Martin Jr. from second. Squires takes second on the throw. Wilson goes first to third. And the Storm Chasers, for the first time today, are on top. Well, that RBI by Brett and every Storm Chasers RBI this season brought to you by Warner Enterprises. For every Storm Chasers run batted in this season, Warner Enterprises will donate $10 to Partnership for Kids. A two in scoring position with two outs for Matthew Lugo. Right-hand batting right fielder, 0 for 2 tonight. First pitch. Fouled off to the right. Count is nothing and one. Well, that two-out error proves costly for Columbus. All of Omaha's runs this inning will be unearned to the pitcher Trevor Stephan, since the error was made with two outs. The 0-1. Lugo fouls it back, and it's nothing and two. If you're the Storm Chasers, you'd love to be able to put up a crooked number this inning. Keep the momentum going. You can hear the buzz of the ballpark. Hitting can be contagious. Here's the 0-2. Lugo pokes it back to the mound under Stephan's glove to the second baseman Tolentino, who fields and throws to first in time to end the bottom of the fifth inning. A run on a hit, a walk, and a hit batter. Error, two left aboard. Omaha scores two that inning, I beg your pardon. Two runs on a hit, walk, error, and hit batter. It's 2-1 Omaha as we go to the sixth.

0: 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Now, let's get back to Warner Park. Here's the voice of the Omaha Storm Chasers, Nick Batters.
1: 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When it's time for a change, trust the pros at Bishop Exteriors. Left-hander Anthony Ghost, the former Columbus Clipper, comes in for his 22nd appearance in an Omaha uniform. 1-3 record, a 6.29 ERA. Left-hander will face the switch hitting Juan Brito, who bats right-handed. And the first pitch. Outside, ball one. Well, the starter, Ryan Ramsey, is in line for the win. Omaha's southpaw went five innings. He allowed a run on four hits with a walk and two strikeouts. Welcome back, Ryan Ramsey. The pitch from Ghost. It's called a strike, and it's 1-1. Brito is 0-2 tonight. He's popped out and flied out. So an out in the air in the infield and one in the outfield. 1-1. Misses away. It's 2-1. It'll be Brito, C.J. Cephas, and Ralphie Velasquez. 2, 3, and 4 due to bat for the Clippers. The 2-1. Foul tipped into the glove of the catcher, Tresh, and it's 2-2. Anthony Ghost has appeared in five games today, included against his former club, and parts of a few seasons with Cleveland in the big leagues. 2-2 is called strike three. Brito down looking on a fastball, 95 miles an hour. There's the first down at the top of the sixth inning. Ghost pitched 29 major league games for Cleveland, 2021 to 2024. Parts of a couple of seasons with Columbus. First pitch is taken for a ball. Taken for a strike, I beg your pardon. No balls in one strike. The pitch. One's strike two. No balls at two strikes. Oh, 0-2 the count. A pitch from Ghost bounces in the dirt. Blocked by the catcher, Tresh. 1-2. Next pitch to Cephas, grounded foul wide of first. And the count is still 1-2. So good battle here for C.J. Cephas. He singled in the first, lined out to the right fielder Matthew Lugo in the second. Two on Cephas. Ghost. Glove pressed into his right shoulder. Comes set of the belt. Broken bat bouncer. Hit to second. Backhanded by Wilson in shallow right field. Throw to first quickly with a nice stretch from Squires. In time for the out. And there are two away in the top of the sixth inning. So Ghost, that we last saw in Tuesday's ball game, he worked a couple of scoreless innings. To throw 41 pitches in that ball game. Base is empty. Two outs for Ralphie Velasquez. The first pitch. Grounded against the ship. Third baseman Toro was pulled towards second. It's passed him into left field. So Velasquez has a hit. Extends his hit streak to 5. On base streak to 18. Runner on first and two outs in the top of the sixth inning. Bo Naylor will bat. 1-for-3. He tripled in the fifth and came around to score what is to this point the only run of the game for the Clippers. Runner on first and two outs. The first pitch. Popped up. Foul behind the plate. Kind of off the third base side. Got us nothing and one. was a lefty facing the left-hand batter. Someone who he was teammates with in Cleveland. 0-1. Up and in for a ball. One ball and one strike. Gross has been with Omaha for a good chunk of the season, since late April. He's not been here all year. He never gave the trivia answer who's been here all year. The pitch. This is inside. 2-1. Jose Quas has been here from day one. Luca Tresh, Kevin Newman, Abraham Toro, and Gavin Cross are the five that have been here for the entire season. The 2-1. And for a strike, 2-2. And you have some, like Elcris Olivares, or Eli Marrero, Peyton Wilson, Connor Kaiser, haven't played for another team. 2-2, popped up on the infield. Ghost is looking for it himself. The third baseman, Toro, tries to call for it, but it's Anthony Ghost to make the catch. Up the third baseline, the former position player says, that one's all me. So a scoreless top of the sixth inning for Anthony Ghost. A runs, a hit, no errors, and one left on. We go to the bottom of the sixth at Warner Park. It's 2-1 Storm Chasers.

0: 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Now, let's get back to Warner Park. Here's the voice of the Omaha Storm Chasers, Nick Batters.
1: Here we go to the bottom of the sixth inning here at Warner Park. The Omaha Storm Chasers have a 2-1 lead over the Columbus Clippers. Right-hander Trenton Denholm is in for Columbus. And it's his 15th appearance of the year, his 9th in relief. He has made 6 starts. Denholm has 7 wins and 2 losses, a 4.47 ERA. He's the third pitcher of the game for the Clippers. The first 4 1/3 came from Yordan Gomes. Trevor Stephan allowed a pair of runs at the bottom of the 5th. And at the moment, he is on the hook for the loss. Oh, it's Denholm, and he's tied for the league lead in wins. He'll face Abraham Toro to start things off. And the first pitch to the switch hitter batting left-handed. The right-hander rocks and fires. In for called strike one. Oh, it's Toro, Luca Tresh, and Eli Marrero. The 5, 6, and 7 hitters due to bat for Omaha. Next pitch from Denholm to Toro. Here's the 0-1. Skips home, and it's 1-1. Well, this is Denholm's 15th appearance of the season. It is his third against Omaha. He pitched twice out of the Clippers bullpen a few weeks back at Huntington Park against Omaha, allowed 5 runs, 3 of them earned over 5 innings. The pitch. Toro checked his swing. It's not a swing, says the third base umpire Tom O'Neill. That's a ball. The count is 2-1. Toro is 0-2 today. He has a couple of outs in the air. Here's the 2-1. Foul to the plate. That's 2-2. Two balls, 2 strikes. Base is empty. Nobody out. Beginning at the bottom of the 6th inning. Denholm into his wind and the 2-2 to Toro. This is outside, and the count runs full. 3 balls and 2 strikes. 3-2 to Toro. Tresh and Marrero will follow. Chasers lead by 1. A 3-2. Swing and a miss. Strike 3. So one away in the bottom of the 6th inning. Pitching for the Pantry is proudly sponsored by Conagra Brands right here in Omaha. Every Tuesday home game, bring 3 canned food items to Warner Park in exchange for 1 berm ticket. Base is empty and 1 out for Luca Tresh, right-hand batting catcher. He's 0-1 today with a walk. The first pitch. That's it for strike 1. No balls and a strike on Luca. Luke Maley caught the first 2 games of the series. Luca Tresh has caught the last 2 yesterday and today. Well, Luca has appeared in every game. The 0-1. Called a strike. 0-2.
2: He calls a strike. The batter is challenging.
1: Tresh had that low. You hear the home plate umpire Alex Shears. And it was in the zone.
2: Calls confirm Omaha has 1 challenge remaining.
1: Well, that's a successful challenge from Luca Tresh. He's usually pretty good at those. The count is nothing and 2. So 0-2 on Tresh. The base is empty and 1 out. The pitch. Swing and a miss. Strike 3. Denholm goes to the curve. That's back-to-back strikeouts for Trenton Denholm to open the bottom of the 6th. 2 gone for Eli Marrero. Trenton Denholm is 26 years old, was Cleveland's 14th round draft pick in 2021 out of UC Irvine. He made 1 spot start for the Clippers last year, spent the bulk of the season at AA Akron. First pitch is taken for a strike. I say the bulk of the season. His first appearance last year was with the Clippers, was with Akron the rest of the year. He has been with Columbus uninterrupted this season. The 0-1 to Marrero. Swung out and missed, nothing at 2. Marrero has struck out twice today. He's gone down swinging in the 2nd and 5th innings, and here behind the count, nothing at 2. Denholm a chance to strike out the side. Nobody warming in Omaha's bullpen, so maybe we'll get a second inning of Anthony Gose. The 0-2 pitch. Tap foul to stay alive. Still 0-2 on Eli Marrero. The 0-2. High and away. One ball and two strikes. And the 1-2. Misses away. Two balls and two strikes. Denholm will get a new baseball. Marrero listed on the roster as a catcher. It's his 11th start as DH. He has not started a game behind the plate. He's coming in as a defensive replacement. 2-2. Taken for. And that was the 3-2. Taken for ball four. After a couple of strikes of foul ball, Marrero draws a walk. Or was that only? That was ball three, wasn't it? Okay, it was. Wow. Took a little while for people to realize. I mean, Eli Marrero got all the way to first. Andrew Velasquez had come to the batter's box. The bat boy had taken away Eli's bat. It was only ball three, not ball four. He almost pulled a fast one over on all of us. Oh, the base is empty with two outs. The 3-2 pitch. Ground ball cracked. Inside first. Off the glove of Huff and into foul territory. Eli Marrero is safe at first. A single with two outs for Eli Marrero. With a runner on first and two outs, the batter will be Andrew Velasquez. So Eli gets to first base one way or another. Velasquez will bat. Switch hitting shortstop. Stands in from the left side against the right-hand pitcher. He struck out in the second. Grounded out of the fifth. The first pitch. Taking for strike one. No balls in a strike. We've seen a little bit of Velasquez as an opponent. Well, he did play five games with Cleveland in 2019. Is with Columbus for 12 games that year. The pitch taken for a ball, 1-1. Velasquez drafted by the Diamondbacks. He's bounced around. Spent time in the Rays organization, Cleveland, Baltimore, the Yankees, the Angels, the Braves. 1-1 fly to left down the line, but foul. And it's 1-2. Velasquez was in spring training with the Rangers. Released right before the AAA season began. And he signed with the Diamondbacks in mid-April. Omaha is his fifth International League team. His seventh different AAA club. He has played almost 550 games at the AAA level. For what it's worth, he has 275 big league games. 1-2. Again, fly foul. This time in the air to the left. Still one ball and two strikes. Runner on first, two outs. 2-1 Omaha in the sixth. A 1-2 pitch. Velasquez battling. He fouls off a third straight pitch. Sends that one straight back to the screen. Still 1-2. Good crowd on hand on this Friday night. Fireworks to follow. This is just the first half of a double homestand. pitch to Velasquez. Again, fouled back. Still 1-2. And the Indianapolis Indians in town next week. Freedom weekend for the 4th of July next weekend. 1-2 pitch. Taken for strike three and challenged by Velasquez.
2: Calls a strike. The batter's challenging.
1: So did that miss inside or did it clip the zone? Let's see. It was well inside.
2: Call zone turned to the ball. Omaha has one challenge remaining.
1: So a successful ball strike challenge for Andrew Velasquez. Omaha is 1-2 today. That was about 2 inches inside. Tresh was unsuccessful. Velasquez is successful. A runner on first, two outs. Two, two. Foul tipped into the glove of the catcher, Naylor. Strike three to end the inning. So, three strikeouts for Trenton Denholm, around a single. No runs, a hit, no errors, and one left on. We go to the seventh from Warner Park. 2-1, the Storm Chasers lead.

0: 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Here's the voice of the Omaha Storm Chasers, Nick Batters.
1: Top of inning 7 on a Friday night at Warner Park. The Omaha Storm Chasers, a 2-1 lead over the Columbus Clippers. Anthony Gost steals to Cody Huff. Starts him off with strike 1. No balls in his strike. Here in the 7th, we'll give you a Jay Stinnett contracting game update. Jay Stinnett contracting, we have you covered. Gost in his second inning of relief delivers. Down and in. 1-1. Go to this point for that hit him. That hit him. So Cody Huff hit by the pitch to open the top of the 7th inning. One run on, 5 hits for the Clippers, 1 error, and 4 left on. Columbus has gone 0-for-2 with runners in scoring position, while Omaha, 2 runs on, 3 hits, no errors, 6 left on. The Storm Chasers have been 1-for-6 with runners in scoring position. The pitch to Milan Tolentino is taken for strike. Count is nothing and 1. Tolentino, a walk and a strikeout today. Well, the box score has him 0-for-1. Ghost delivers. Swinging a foul tip into the glove of the catcher, Tresh. And it's nothing and 2. 0-2 on Tolentino. After 5 innings of 1-run ball from Ryan Ramsey, Ghost worked around a single for a scoreless 6th. The 0-2. Lined into left center. Cross angles into the alley. Reaches up, but it's past him and lands at the base of the wall. Around third. Huff headed home to score. The relay throw doesn't come. He's in standing. It's an RBI double from Milan Tolentino. He pulls into second, and we are tied 2-2 in the 7th. Omaha's lead lasts for about an inning. Clippers tie it back up. Here's Dion Frias. Switch hitting center fielder. Digs in from the right side against the lefty Ghost. Runner leads off of second. It's Tolentino. First pitch. Frias bunts it foul to the right. Nothing in 1. He was trying to push bunt up the first base line. No balls, 1 strike. Frias has 2 hits today. The next pitch is popped up on the infield. Anthony Gost calls for it. He makes the catch on the mound. And there are... there is 1 out in the top of the 7th inning. Anthony Gost caught the final out of the top of the 6th. He catches the first out of the top of the 7th. First pitch to Joe Lampe is flied the other way. Down the left field line, cross into the corner, and he makes the catch of the warning track just in front of the left field pole. Well, Lampe flies out the other way. He's 0-for-3 tonight. There are 2 away in the top of the 7th. We go back to the top of the order for Angel Henao. First pitch to Angel Henao. Popped up. Toro doesn't see it. Third base side foul territory. The shortstop Velasquez had it tracked all the way. And Velasquez trips it to foul territory. He makes the catch and it ends the top of the 7th. But the Clippers tie it. A run on a hit and a hit batter. No errors and 1 left on. Well, stretch time from Warner Park. Storm Chasers and Clippers are tied at 2. We go to the bottom of the 7th. The 7th inning stretch is presented by Reback.

0: 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Now, let's get back to Warner Park. Here's the voice of the Omaha Storm Chasers, Nick Batters.
1: That is the bottom of the seventh inning on a Friday night at Warner Park. The Omaha Storm Chasers and Columbus Clippers are tied at two. Columbus, one run in the fifth and one in the seventh. Omaha, two in the fifth. Right-hander Trenton Denholm continues his relief. His first pitch to Rudy Martin is outside, ball one. Rudy Martin Jr., he's squared to bunt, pulled back. Oh, he's ahead 1-0. Martin is 0-1 today. He's struck out and been hit by a pitch. And the 1-0 offering. In for a strike, 1-1 the count. So it's Martin, Gavin Cross, and Peyton Wilson. The 9-1 and 2 hitters due up in Omaha's lineup. 1-1. Bounced over the mound of the left of second. Fielded by the shortstop, Hanau. He throws to first in time. And there's one away in the bottom of the seventh inning. Make your house your dream house with a home equity loan from Mutual First Federal Credit Union. 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And with the bases empty and one out, it's the fourth plate appearance of the day for Gavin Cross. Fourth time through the lineup. A first pitch to Cross. Taken for a called strike, nothing and one. Cross is 0-3 today. He's struck out twice and lined out once. The next offering. Swing and a miss at a ball well outside, and it's nothing and two. So no balls and two strikes on Gavin Cross. He's reached bases last five games, but not yet today. The pitch. Misses down. 1-2 the count. Next pitch to Cross is grounded softly to the right. Shortstop Hanau to his left. He fields it. He spins and throws. And well, he kind of kept it to the range of first base. Huff was able to catch it. It pulled them off the bag and it was late. So Gavin Cross has an infield single. One runner on with one out. Here's Peyton Wilson. He doubled in the first. The tying run in the fifth. First pitch to Wilson is swung at and missed. Strike one. Left-hander Andrew Perez is warming in Omaha's bullpen, so it appears Perez will have the eighth inning for two innings from Anthony Gose. 0-1. Foul to the left. It's 0-2. Well, Martin grounded out. Cross a single. Wilson bats. Infield plays Wilson to pull. Trenton Denholm delivers home. It's foul to the left. Still nothing at two. Wilson! Denholm has been not a long relief guy. He's averaged over 50 pitches per relief appearance. The 0-2. Fouled back to the net in. Still 0-2. Denholm has thrown as few as two innings in relief or as many as five. His relief outings against Omaha were 2-3 innings. He began the year in the rotation. His six starts came in the month of April. He moved to the Clippers bullpen in May. And the 0-2. Swing and a miss, strike three. Changeup buried. Wilson chases, and there's the second out. So two away at the bottom of the seventh. Runner on first and two outs. Here's Brent Squires. Left-handed batting first baseman. Squires walked to the fourth, drove home the go-ahead run with a single in the fifth. First pitch, strike one. Squires has had a couple of good plate appearances today. Trenton Denholm trying to keep this a 2-2 ball game. We play in the bottom of the seventh. And the 0-1. This is down and in, 1-1. Tough one for the Royals right now. On the south side of Chicago, it is the White Sox 20 and the Royals 1. Mitch Spence had a rough outing. There's no sugarcoat in it. 10 runs and an inning and a third for Spence. 1-1. Runner goes, pitches high for a ball, throw to second, and it skips past the shortstop and now into center field. But Cross stays at second. That is his team leading 17th steal of the year. The count is 2-2 on Brent Squires. It is nights like tonight where the Royals are on their 7th pitcher of the game. And I cannot help but wonder if there are some, if there is some movement we might see tomorrow, roster-wise. The 2-1. Fouled on the right. It's 2-2. Now, the difficult thing for the Royals is that there are not many pitchers in the bullpen who have options left. When thinking of fresh arms that you could bring up, there isn't much to work with, quite frankly. A 2-2. Squires pops it foul out of play, 2-2. And this is all super hypothetical, right? When you have to basically use your entire bullpen one day, you'd like some fresh arms. Steven Cruz and Beckway have both pitched well, but they both have multiple option years left. A 2-2. Pop foul out of play to the left. Still 2-2. Daniel Lynch the fourth is an option year. Lucas Ursig has 3 option years, but I don't think you're optioning him, so. It is an interesting balance of how do you get fresh arms in. Spinning the throw back to second. Cross is picked off. A Trenton Denholm picks Gavin Cross off at second to end the bottom of the seventh. Cross is picked off to end the seventh. No runs, a hit, no errors, and nobody left on base. We go to the eighth at Warner Park. The Clippers and Storm Chasers tied at 2.

0: 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Now, let's get back to Warner Park. Here's the voice of the Omaha Storm Chasers, Nick Batters.
1: 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When it's time for a change, trust the pros at Bishop Exteriors. Left-hander Andrew Perez comes out of Omaha's bullpen to make his 28th appearance of the year. It's his 26th in relief. Perez, a 2-3 record with a 5.09 ERA. And he inherits a tie ball game, 2-2 in the top of the eighth. Perez will start off facing Juan Brito. Switch hitting third baseman. Bats from the right side. The first pitch from the lefty Perez. He's in for strike one. So it's Brito, C.J. Cephas, and Ralphie Velasquez. They are the 2, 3, and 4 hitters due to bat at the Clippers lineup. The 0-1. Swing and a miss. And it's nothing at 2. Well, the numbers on Perez don't look especially great in the month of June. His ERA this month is north of 8. There's a stretch where he allowed runs in 5 straight games from May into June. But he's only allowed 1 run over his last 5 innings, his last 3 appearances. 0-2 is fouled to the right into the seats. And it is still no balls and 2 strikes. Two pitches grounded foul wide of third. Still no balls and 2 strikes. Brito is 0 for 3 today. He's popped out, flied out, and grounded out. Perez, the pink jersey, the mint glove tucked into his shoulder. Here's the pitch. Down and away, misses. It's 1-2 strikes. Infield plays Brito to pull. A pitch. Line drive fouled into the tall netting down the left field line. Protecting the fans from a hard hit ball. We'll see a 7th pitch in this plate appearance. Andrew Perez, 28 years old, from Orlando, Florida. Royals signed him in February, right before spring training began. The 1-2 again. Misses outside, kicks to the backstop, 2-2. Perez entered today, tied for 2nd on the Storm Chasers in appearances. Perez and Sarantola. Both at 27. Now Perez tied with Jose Quas for the team lead with 28. He's tied 4th in the team with 40 strikeouts. With 2-2. In the dirt, Brito down to a knee. Thought about swinging, but doesn't go around. The count is full 3-2. 15 of Andrew Perez's 25 relief appearances have been scoreless, including his first 6 of the season. A strong month of April. A 3-2 to Brito.

bases have a runner on first. Brito on first, nobody out. 2-2 game of the eighth. We are tied in the eighth. Another close game between these two clubs. The first pitch. C.J. Kafis pops it foul, third base side. That's out of play. Count is nothing and one. Kafis is 1-for-3. He singled in the first. Neo 1. Line drive smacked up the middle over the leap of Velasquez at short into center field. So a walk and a hit. The first two batters off of Andrew Perez here to open the eighth. He did get hit around a little bit against Columbus, and Omaha is at Warner Park. A few weeks back, he allowed 7 runs on 5 hits with 6 walks and 3 innings. First pitch to Ralphie Velasquez. This is inside, ball 1. Velasquez 1-for-3. He singled in the sixth. Next pitch. Swing and a miss. Good slider for Perez. And it's 1-1. Omaha's had a decent number of games that have been tied this late. The eighth game Omaha's played, tied after 7 innings. The next pitch. Check swing on a fastball away. Appealed to third. Tom O'Neill says he did not swing. That's 2-1. Perez looks back to second. A long look back to Juan Brito, the 2-1 home. Velasquez swings and misses at the slider again. It's 2-2. So, 3 of the first 4 pitches from Andrew Perez in this plate appearance have been sliders. Does he go to it again, try and get the chase? Change speed, change location. 2-2. Goes to the slider again and misses off the low outside corner. Keep it here. Well, the count now full. 3 balls and 2 strikes. 3-2 on Velasquez. 2 on, nobody out. The payoff pitch. High fly ball. Playable into center. Martin coming in to make the catch. There's 1 away. So 1 got on the top of the 8th. Now he's in a position where a ground ball could potentially get him out of the inning. Bo Naylor comes in, left-hand batter. Luca Tresh, the catcher, is out to perhaps talk over the game plan with Perez for this hitter specifically. Naylor, a dangerous bat. He's got some good big league time. He tripled and scored in the 5th. So 2-on, 1-out. The first pitch from Andrew Perez to Bo Naylor. Outside, ball 1. Tense moment of the ball game. There's been a good buzz in the crowd all night. You can hear things just a little bit softer with how tense this is. A 1-0. Take it outside. Check swing appeal. No swing, says Tom O'Neill, the third base umpire. 2-0. Remember, the records reset this past weekend. So after Sunday's games, the slate's wiped clean. Memphis won the first half. They are the first half champions and will host the International League Championship Series in September. A 2-0.

pitch. This is down and away, 3-0. Memphis was the best team for most of the first half. Rochester was right there the entire time. And briefly, a couple of points overtook Memphis. So the winner of the second half, whoever has the best record from this Tuesday through the end of the season, will travel to Memphis. A 3-0. Popped up. Foul, back it out of play. Hits the roof of the press box, and the count now 3-1. Well, Durham and Toledo have both gotten off to 4-0 starts. Durham has taken all four games in Norfolk. Toledo has taken all four at Worcester. But they're not going to know who's the winner of the first half or the second half, four games in. The 3-1. Naylor takes outside. Ball four loads the bases. So it's Brito to third, Kafis to second, Naylor on first. Bases are loaded with one out. And pitching coach Dane Johnson is out of Omaha's third base dugout to come talk with Andrew Perez. The Clippers, with the bases loaded, now have the potential tying run 90 feet away. That's Juan Brito on third base. Brito walked. Here's the potential go-ahead run. Kafe is singled. He's on second. Velasquez flied out of it. Naylor walked. He's on first. Perez has thrown 23 pitches to this point for Omaha. I think 12 of them have been strikes. Nowhere to put Cody Huff. And nobody warming in Omaha's bullpen. Bases loaded, one out. First pitch from Perez. Strike one. Huff is 0 for 2. He was hit by a pitch in the seventh and scored the game tie and run. Brought us to the 2-2 score we have now. The 0-1. Swing and a miss through the slider, and it's nothing to 2. So no balls and two strikes to Cody Huff. Bases are loaded with one out at the top of the eighth inning. The pitch. Check swing. Appeal to first. No swing, says Derek Thomas. 1-2. And there are some boo birds, but you have to remember the check swing rules are different. Since the second week of May, umpires have been looking. Does the bat cross the foul line? A 45-degree angle off of home plate. So for right-handed batter, does the bat cross the first baseline? Go 1-2. Down for a ball. 2-2. Perez would love a ground ball. He'd take a strikeout. Would love any out, really. 2-2 to Huff. Down and in. Ball three. And the count runs full. Three balls and two strikes. Bases loaded. One out. 2-2 game of the eighth. Perez, the 3-2 pitch to Huff. Outside, ball four to Wacom around. Home from third, Juan Brito scores. The third walk of the inning for Andrew Perez. And the Clippers take a 3-2 lead over the Storm Chasers at the eighth. Huff on first, Naylor to second, Kafis to third. Again, nobody is warming in Omaha's bullpen. First pitch to Milan Tolentino is taken inside, ball one. A 1-0 pitch. This is down and away. 2-2.
Two balls and no strikes on Milan Tolentino. Tolentino was struck out, walked, and he had the game-tying RBI double in the seventh. The 2-0. Ground ball hit over the bat on the right of second. Fielded by Wilson. Shuffles to second base for one. Velasquez the relay to first. Not in time. And a run scores. Velasquez gets the second out. Perez gets the second out of the inning. Huff is out at second. 4-6 of the fielder's choice. Kafis scores from third. It is a 4-2 Clipper lead of the eighth. 4-6 that fielder's choice. So Tolentino is on first. Naylor is on third. Two on with two out. Chris Olivares is warming in Omaha's bullpen. The first pitch to Dion Frias is popped into foul territory. First base side, Squires makes the catch. And the top of the eighth ends. Not before the Clippers score two runs on a hit and three walks. No errors and two left aboard. Bottom of the eighth coming up. It's the Clippers 4, the Storm Chasers 2.

0: 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Now, let's get back to Warner Park. Here's the voice of the Omaha Storm Chasers, Nick Batters.
1: Bottom of the eighth inning. On a Friday night at Warner Park, the Omaha Storm Chasers trail the Columbus Clippers 4-2. Right-hander Trenton Denholm continues his relief. He faces the left-hand batting Brett Squires. The first pitch. Squires shoots a line drive the other way, but foul. It's nothing and one. Squires was at the plate in the seventh inning when Gavin Cross was picked off second by Denholm. Tough blow for Omaha. He was the potential go-ahead run at the time in scoring position. The 0-1. Squires takes a ball. 1-1. So it's Squires, Matthew Lugo, and Abraham Toro, the 3, 4, and 5 batters due up here in the bottom of the eighth. Time ticking for the Chasers. The pitch. Swinging a foul tip. And it's 1-2. Squires walked to the fourth, had an RBI single in the fifth. Denholm winds and fires. That's a swinging strike three. Squires chases the changeup in the dirt. It's the fifth strikeout for Trenton Denholm. He struck out 3 in the 6th. 1 in the 4th and 1 here to open the bottom of the 8th. Denholm's allowed a couple of singles, but he's faced just 1 over the minimum. Omaha has not been able to get much going against him. Here's Matthew Lugo, right-hand batting right fielder. With the bases empty and 1 out, first pitch. In for a call strike, it's nothing at 1. Lugo is 0 for 3 today. His only hit of the series was a home run yesterday. The next pitch. Foul to the right. It's quickly 0-2. No balls and 2 strikes on Matthew Lugo. The base is empty and 1 out of the bottom of the 8th. Columbus on top of Omaha 4-2. Clippers score 2 in the top of the 8th to take the lead. A wide in the 0-2 from Dettel. High and outside. 1 ball and 2 strikes. Infield well to pull for Lugo. A 1-2 pitch. Called strike 3. Well, he's down looking at a fastball. There's the second out of the bottom of the 8th inning. Now 6 strikeouts for the reliever Trenton Denholm. After the starter Yordan Gomez struck out 6. 2 gone for now. Abraham Toro here in the bottom of the 8th inning. The first pitch to Toro. Swinging a foul tip into the glove of the catcher, Naylor. No balls and a strike. Next pitch, grounded foul to the right. And it's 0-2. So now Denholm has a chance to strike out the side here in the 8th inning. A ball is in 2 strikes on Abraham Toro. The base is empty and 2 outs in the 8th pitch. Schuss misses outside and is challenged.
2: The call is a ball. The catcher is challenging.
1: It's the home plate umpire, Alex Shears. Did the pitch miss low and away? It did.
2: The call firm. Columbus has 1 challenge remaining.
1: So an unsuccessful challenge for the Clippers. The first Clippers challenge of the night. Ball and 2 strikes. The next pitch to Toro. Misses away. 2 balls and 2 strikes. Base is empty. 2 outs. 2-2 pitch. Swing and a foul tip. Foul. Swing and a miss. Into the glove of the catcher, Naylor. Trenton Denholm strikes out the side in the bottom of the 8th inning. He struck out his last 4. He's punched out 7 over 3 scoreless innings of relief. A perfect bottom of the eighth. We go to the ninth. Columbus leads Omaha 4-2.

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1: Top of inning 9. 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When it's time for a change, trust the pros at Bishop Exteriors. It has been a parade of left-handers today for Omaha, from Ryan Ramsey to Anthony Gose, Andrew Perez, and now Helchris Olivares. Olivares will have the 9th. Perez allowed 2 runs on 1 hit and 3 walks in the 9th. Perez is the pitcher of record, and Olivares deals home. Fires in strike 1. No balls and 1 strike to Joe Lampe, left-hand batting designated hitter. It's Lampe, Angel Henao, and Juan Brito. 9-1 and 2 due to bat for Columbus. 0-1, Olivares deals. It's high for a ball. 1 ball and 1 strike. Lampe is 0-3 today. Facing a pitcher in Olivares, making his 23rd appearance of the year. 2 wins, 1 loss, an 8-1-6 ERA. The next pitch. Tap foul behind the plate, 1-2. Helchris has not pitched in a game since last Tuesday in St. Paul. We are allowed 4 runs in 2/3 of an inning on 5 walks. He went on the development list shortly thereafter and was activated at the start of this week. The Clippers score 2 in the 8th to take the lead, so Omaha, when we go to the bottom of the 9th, we'll have Tresh, Marrero, and Velasquez due to bat. A 1-2. Swing and a miss. Strike 3. Helchris Olivares in his return to the mound. Strikeout to open the top of the 9th inning. So good to see Helchris back in a game. Makes sense that Omaha would go with so many left-handers. How left-hand heavy this team is. And lefties have really struggled against Olivares here in this season. Though he's now facing a couple of switch hitters who will bat right-handed. First pitch to Angel Henao. He's in for a strike. Henao 0-4 today, so his 4-game hit streak in jeopardy. Lefties have hit Olivares at a 147 average this year. Right-handers have hit 284 against him. The 0-1 is outside. And it's 1-1. When you look at the splits on Andrew Perez, lefty's hitting 213, righty's 218. He's just not allowed a lot of hits this year. And righties have hit Anthony Gose better than lefties. Next pitch misses inside, and it's 2-1. Olivares trying to keep this a 2-run ball game. The pitch. Out on the plate. It's 2-2. Well, the Clippers with a win today would even the series, 2 games apiece. First 2 games were both decided by 1 run. Yesterday decided by 3 runs. Today a 2-run game. So much close baseball. These two teams played at Huntington Park earlier in the month of June. Omaha lost all 4 games that week. The Chasers won 2 and lost 4 that week. All 4 Storm Chaser losses to the Clippers in that series were by a run. 2-2 on Angel Henao. Olivares delivers, and it's grounded to short. Fielded by Velasquez. He throws to first, and there's the second out. You include Wednesday's ball game. All 5 of Omaha's losses to the Clippers this year have been games decided by 1 run. The only game between these clubs that has been decided by more than 3 runs was the 4th game of that week-long series at Huntington Park, the Friday night game. Omaha won 11-2. Here's Juan Brito. Switch hitter bats right-handed, and the first pitch is grounded through the right side, a base hit in the right field. So Brito has his first hit of the day and started the day 0-3. And a guy who had a 12 and a 10-pitch plate appearance. Swings at the first pitch and pokes it the other way. Runner on first, two outs. The first pitch. In the dirt, blocked by Tresh, 1-0. Runner on first, two outs. The 1-0 pitch. Misses for a ball. Challenge.
2: Calls on the catcher's challenging.
1: Luca Tresh had that fastball on the outside corner, and it did clip. Wow, that was close.
2: Calls on return to a strike. Omaha has one challenge remaining.
1: I mean, that ball just barely nipped the zone. A successful challenge for Omaha. The Storm Chasers 2-of-3 in ball strike challenges today. Olivares delivers. Flip to left. Cross goes back. He makes the catch, and that is a scoreless top of the ninth inning for Hellcris Olivares. He works his way around a two-out single. A run's a hit, no errors, and one left on base. We go to the bottom of the ninth. Storm Chasers need 2 to tie, 3 to win. It's 4-2 Clippers here at Warner Park.
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1: With you for the bottom of the ninth at Warner Park on a Friday night. Fireworks Friday and a jersey auction game. The Omaha Storm Chasers trail the Columbus Clippers 4-2. It is Cancer Awareness Night at the ballpark. The first 1,000 fans through the gates got pink t-shirts that kind of mimic the jerseys Omaha is wearing today. Omaha scored 2 runs in the fifth. That is it in terms of Omaha's offense. 2 runs on 4 hits today for Omaha. And in for the save. Well, not a save. Trenton Denholm is the pitcher. First pitch, high for ball one. So Denholm continues his relief. He has thrown 3 scoreless innings, has allowed 2 hits, and struck out 7. He would get the win if he can get the final 3 outs. Next pitch to Luca Tresh is called a strike, 1-1. So it's Tresh, Eli Marrero, Andrew Velasquez, the 6, 7, and 8 hitters against the right-hand throwing Denholm. 0-1-1. Swing and a miss through the fastball. It's 1-2. Omaha needs 2 to tie, 3 to win it. 3 outs to work with. Facing a pitcher that they have not really been able to do anything against tonight. Oh, 1-2. Swing and a miss, strike 3. There's the first out of the bottom of the ninth inning. It is now 5 straight strikeouts for Denholm going back to the 7th. He's punched out 8 tonight. Tresh strikes out, Eli Marrero will bat. If there is a 10th, Mason Black is warming for the Storm Chasers. First pitch to Eli Marrero. Switch hitter batting left-handed. His fly to the air to left. Ralphie Velasquez drifted to his right, still on the run, reaches up and makes the catch. No, he can't catch it. Oh, he drops it. And Marrero's safe at first. So Eli Marrero is aboard. An error charge to the left fielder, Ralphie Velasquez, brings the potential tie and run to the plate. Represented by Andrew Velasquez, the Omaha shortstop. One on, one out. The first pitch. Take it high for ball one. 1-0. Velasquez 0 for 2 today. He struck out twice and walked once. The next pitch. Swing and a foul tip into the glove of the catcher, Naylor, and it's 1-1. Infield the pull. Third baseman Brito in on the grass. 1-1 to Velasquez. Again, tipped into the glove of the catcher, Naylor. And it's 1-2. If Velasquez can reach, Rudy Martin would be due up next. And if there were two base runners on, he would represent a potential winning run. Long pause from Trenton Denholm. The pitch. Swing and a miss. Strike three. So the Storm Chasers down to their final out in this ball game, and Rudy Martin Jr. steps into the batter's box. Now Rudy was swinging a good bat down at AA Northwest Arkansas. For the Naturals, he was hitting 261, among the league leaders in on-base percentage. First pitch taken for a called strike. It's nothing and one. He had two of the Northwest five walk-off wins this year. The 0-1. Line drive ripped right to the second baseman, Milan Tolentino, who makes the catch to end the ballgame. The Omaha Storm Chasers fall in nine innings to the Columbus Clippers by a score of 4-2. In the bottom of the ninth, no runs, no hits, an error, and one left on base. So 4-2 is the final score. Stick with us. The Sumter Amphitheater postgame show is next.
0: Thanks for tuning into today's Omaha Storm Chasers game. The game may be over, but we're far from through. Stick around for the Sumter Amphitheater postgame show with a look inside the box score, highlights, and analysis of today's game. The Sumter Amphitheater postgame show is next on News Talk 1290 COIL and the Mutual First Federal Credit Union Storm Chasers Baseball Network.

0: 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Welcome to the Sumter Amphitheater postgame show. Sumter Amphitheater, entertainment that's a breath of fresh air. It's time for your look inside the box score with highlights and analysis from today's game. Let's head back to the ballpark. Here again, the voice of the Omaha Storm Chasers, Nick Batters.
1: Welcome back to Warner Park tonight. The Omaha Storm Chasers fall in nine innings to the Columbus Clippers. 4-2 is the final score. The Clippers even the series at two wins apiece. Tough one today. The Storm Chasers and Clippers were close, though it seems like every game that these two teams play is close. The first five wins that the Clippers had this year over Omaha were all decided by a run, and today is a two-run loss. Well, the first four innings of the game were scoreless. A bit of a pitcher's duel between Ryan Ramsey and Yordan Gomes. The Clippers cracked through in the fifth off of Ryan Ramsey. Bo Naylor tripled, and then he scored on a bomb to give Columbus a 1-0 lead. Omaha countered with two in the bottom of the fifth. And a walk and a hit batter put two runners on. Peyton Wilson reached on an error to score a run, and then Brett Squires, an RBI single, made it a 2-1 score. Clippers tied it at the top of the seventh on an RBI double from Milan Tolentino. And two runs in the eighth put Columbus ahead. A bases loaded walk to Cody Huff, and Milan Tolentino grounded into a fielder's choice. Omaha really couldn't get much going against Trenton Denholm. After Yordan Gomes pitched the first four and one-third, Trevor Stephan finished the fifth. Denholm struck out nine over four scoreless innings of relief between the sixth and the ninth. The Storm Chasers lose. Ryan Ramsey, a good start today. No decision. One run over five innings. Anthony Ghost, a run over two innings. Perez allowed the two runs in the eighth. Helcris Olivares worked a scoreless ninth. So for the Clippers, two runs, eight hits, two errors, eight left on. 0 for 8 with runners in scoring position. For Omaha, two runs, four hits, no errors, seven left on. Omaha was 1 for 6 with runners in scoring position. Denholm gets the win. He improves to 8-2. Perez the loss. He falls to 2-4. Top of the ballgame, 2 hours and 47 minutes in front of 4,685 fans. Well, the Chasers drop game 4 of this 6-game series to the Clippers by a score of 4-2. The series is even at 2 games apiece. We'll wrap things up with the Sumter Amphitheater postgame show right after this.

0: 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Welcome back to the Sumpter Amphitheater postgame show. Sumpter Amphitheater, entertainment that's a breath of fresh air. We're rounding third and headed home. Once again, here's the voice of the Omaha Storm Chasers, Nick Batters.
1: Welcome back to Warner Park after the Omaha Storm Chasers fought on the Columbus Clippers 4-2. Before we get you ready for tomorrow's ballgame, let's check around the out-of-town scoreboard. The Royals fall to the White Sox tonight 22-1. Not much we really need to highlight in that one. Mitch Spence went up. He was supposed to be the bulk pitcher, but only went an inning and a third, allowed 10 runs for the Royals. Isaac Collins had a double, Jack Caglione on a triple, and Tyler Tolbert pitched a scoreless inning. Double-A Northwest Arkansas was swept in a doubleheader. They were walked off in game one of the doubleheader. The Springfield Cardinals scored three in the bottom of the seventh on a home run to win the game 7-5. And then game two went to Springfield 14-2. And the Naturals needed to use a position player for the bottom of the sixth. High-A Quad Cities falls to the Cubs affiliate. The South Bend Cubs win it 4-3. The River Bandits got off to a 3-0 lead on a Blake Mitchell homer, but the Cubs scored four unanswered. And it's a shutout for the Columbia Fireflies, who in single-A beat the Kannapolis Cannonballers, White Sox affiliate, 5-0. Josh Hammett hit his fifth home run of the season in the first. Angel Ramirez, a solo homer in the second. Gabriel Silva, a homer in the second. A run scores in a balk, and then Ramirez, his second homer of the day, comes in the fourth inning. And it is a quality start. Right-hander Jose Gutierrez throws 6 1/3 scoreless with 6 strikeouts. In the Dominican Summer League, Royals Fortuna beats Dodgers Mega 12-11. And Royals Ventura falls to Orioles Black 4-3. And at the top of the sixth inning in Arizona, the Complex League Royals lead the Complex League Brewers 10-6. Around the International League, one game in progress. Bottom of the seventh in Indianapolis. They must have gotten a late start in that one. It is past 11 in Indianapolis. When did that game start? They started 8:43. Oh. They're through seven. It's 7-1. The Scranton Wilkes-Barre Rail Riders lead the Indianapolis Indians. Everything else is final. Durham, a 4-1 win on the road at Norfolk. Toledo wins 13-1 at Toledo. Syracuse, a 4-3 win in 10 innings at Lehigh Valley. Rochester, a 6-2 win on the road at Charlotte. Gwinnett, a 13-10 win at Nashville. Jacksonville, a 1-0 shutout win over Memphis at home. Iowa, a 12-1 home win against Buffalo. And they were supposed to play a doubleheader in Louisville. The St. Paul Saints took game one 3-1. Game two rained out, so they'll try again for the doubleheader tomorrow. Well, that'll just about do it for today's Sumpter Amphitheater postgame show. Before we send you on our way, let's pause 10 seconds for station identification.
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1: Well, again, really do appreciate your company today for Omaha Storm Chasers Baseball. We're wrapping things up on the Sumpter Amphitheater postgame show as the Omaha Storm Chasers fall to the Columbus Clippers. 4-2 is the final score. Game 4 of this series goes to the Clippers. Game 5 comes your way tomorrow. A 6:05 Central start. Left-hander Chris Bubich is slated to make his second Major League rehab appearance. He'll face the righty Austin Perez for the Clippers. So it's Bubich and Peterson. It's Bubich and Austin Peterson for the Clippers. 6:05 Central start on air with the Sarpy County Tourism pregame show at 5:45. Well, I do appreciate your company today for Omaha Storm Chasers Baseball. We will talk to you tomorrow night from Warner Park. Tonight, the final goes in favor of the Columbus Clippers, 4-2 over the Omaha Storm Chasers.
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0: ABC News. I'm Dave Packer. A judge has declared a mistrial in the federal trial of Jonathan Rinderdijk, accused of starting a blaze that later became the Los Angeles Palisades fire.
1: His defense team was really saying, hey, look, there is no evidence that his client actually did this, and then that fire led in from the Lockman fire to the Palisades fire, that connection should then go back to his client, and that he's responsible for what ultimately happened.
0: ABC's Alex Stone in L.A. The death toll in Wednesday's double earthquakes in Venezuela topping 900,000 missing. Rescue efforts are underway. The U.S. and Latin American countries are coordinating relief efforts. The U.S. military announcing strikes against Iran. CENTCOM calling it a response to yesterday's attack by Iran on a ship in the Strait of Hormuz. The Texas Education Board making Bible passages required reading for more than 5 million public school students. This is ABC News.
2: Skies become mostly cloudy overnight, a low temperature around 64. Mostly cloudy Saturday morning, breezy and mild in the afternoon, partial sun. High temperature 83, sunny and 95 on Sunday. I'm Chief Meteorologist Bill Ranby from KETV News. 83, sunny and 95 on Sunday. I'm Chief Meteorologist Bill Ranby from KETV News Watch 7.

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1: Does it smell a little bit skunky in this room
2: now? Uh-oh, what happened?
3: Connor.
2: No.
3: No, that's a different smell.
2: Thank you. You would know.
1: Am I the only one that thinks that it...
2: You are.
4: I'm right under this thing, and it feels
2: So I'm glad that you've noticed this now.
3: I think I got a whiff.
2: I'm glad that you've noticed this now, Schaefer, that you have walked a mile in these shoes. You've sat here. I've long said that this seat that I'm sitting in and the seat that you're sitting in, and really the seat that Joey is sitting in, are really three different climates entirely. It's like you're sitting in three different
3: areas. Very hot where you're at.
2: Very hot because you're right underneath the deal. And for some reason, it gets shut. I'm sitting in a space where, for some reason, there's no airflow whatsoever.
3: None.
1: Are they worried about the skunks over at show tonight? Isn't that part of Skunkville over there?
3: Well, I'm sure they...
1: This area and the skunks. You never notice this.
3: I'm sure they're cleared off.
2: What's the deal? I didn't know about Dundee being a skunk town.
3: Well, when we drive in the morning, we'll smell skunks on the way, especially on Farnham when we get on from Dodge. It's happened several times.
2: I mean, I smell skunks.
3: I mean, they're nocturnal animals, so they'll be out at night.
1: You seem surprised when I brought this up, like when I first started

0: working here, and I commented on how it smelled skunky most mornings.
1: So I feel like you guys are trying to convince me that I can't smell skunks. 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
0: I'm just using your own word.
1: So what you're trying to tell me is that there are more skunks in Dundee?
0: I definitely smell skunks more here than I do out where I live or where I spend the bulk of my time.
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0: morning, and I'm not expecting a skunk smell.
1: Every skunk I've ever smelled is random. 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You know? Oh, there goes a skunk smell.
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0: talking about the issues you care about. Guy Benson.
1: We are back. It is the Guy Benson Show. It's the happy hour, an extended conversation with Mary Catherine Hamm, best friend of the program. And Mary Catherine, I want to get to the latest WNBA hullabaloo around Caitlin Clark and that whole mess. But first, to finish what you were just saying on the Britain air conditioning environmentalism subject, I wanted to give you this opportunity, so go ahead.
2: They've made their national and regional identity partly based in sort of anti-American policy, right? So it's like, they do this, therefore we cannot do that because that would be bad. Well, it's not bad. It actually just like hums right along here, pun intended, with AC everywhere. And we have comfortable indoors during the summer and we're able to enjoy ourselves in many different climes as a result. And I can't believe that they just can't go out and buy a window unit and stick it in their house and enjoy.
1: Well, and they also have these policies about, you know, net zero and these insane public policies that they voted for, in fairness, although I think a lot of them do regret that. But yeah, they have a culture now of embracing painful, needless rationing, self-inflicted rationing, whether it's on healthcare, whether it's on air conditioning. These are choices that they've made. By the way, we air condition here to the hilt. We air condition the hell out of our country, and I love it. I do not like the heat. I love air conditioning. And guess what? Over the last 20 years, our carbon emissions have plummeted in this country. After President Trump took us out of the Paris Accords and everyone freaked out, overall the trajectory on emissions is down. It fluctuates occasionally, up a little bit last year, down substantially other years. But we're doing the air conditioning, we're doing the gas guzzling, and we're still finding ways to turn down and pull down that trajectory on emissions. And yet they're doing this thing, I don't understand it, except through the prism of politics and control and dominating people's lives, which is what we see often in politics across the ocean. Unfortunately, I want no part of that here. Mary Catherine, finally, this Caitlin Clark situation. I had not been paying much attention recently to the WNBA. I guess she'd been out and injured a number of times, Caitlin Clark, the big superstar. But it's back in the news because I guess they had a 30-year commemorative poster, I want to say. It's like, hey, we're celebrating decades in business with the WNBA. And they had a ton of the players on this poster, including current players, by the way, like Angel Reese. But excluded from the poster is the biggest star in the game, Caitlin Clark. She got punched in the throat just the other night, and it's a huge controversy, and the opposing team was like celebrating that foul, which then wasn't called, finally resulted in a one-game suspension. And the coach of the offending player is like turning it into some sort of, hero story. Like she's a martyr for this suspension that she's been given for this punch to the throat of Caitlin Clark. She gets whistled for a bunch of fouls and technicals all the time. It just feels like this is a league that is determined to almost literally kill the golden calf that has brought more popularity and attention to the league than anything ever in its history. And it seems like they're so caught up in grievance and bitterness about that, and I think identity absolutely plays a role in that on a number of scores, that they're willing, I guess, to undermine their own success. I've never seen almost anything like it. Have you?
2: No, it's actually quite shocking. And look, I played women's sports, and I'm willing to say, hey, let them play. It gets rough out there sometimes, what have you. Like, women can be tough competitors. I don't know how you watch a compilation of the absolute muggings that have happened to Caitlin Clark on the floor and how they're treated and how they're not called and how they're celebrated by the people who have perpetrated them and think to yourself, like, this seems like a little out of line, guys. It is so self-destructive to the WNBA. Like, having been given one of the greatest players in the history of the sport, who everybody's very interested in and wants to come out to games and wants to buy merch and wants to buy everything, that's going to trickle down to everyone else, and to some extent has, despite their best efforts. But man, they seem really bent on sabotaging this whole thing, because they've decided that this nice young Midwestern woman who shoots threes real good is bad. And she has kept a ridiculously good attitude throughout. I think sometimes too good, because yeah, I would have reacted more angrily than she has. But it's really disgraceful to watch. I was glad to see her coach speak up for her against the reffing on that and against those who came after her in that game pretty forcefully. Sophie Cunningham, another player, often seems willing to stick up for her on the court, which I appreciate. But the idea that this woman would not be on the poster for 30 years of women's basketball when she's brought more prosperity and attention to the league than anyone ever has, like, why are we mad at that? It seems like ruining an obviously good thing for almost no reason.
1: Well,
2: it's
1: irrational. I think it's envy, and I think it's identity politics. I think it's those two reasons. They are envious of her success, and they are bitter that sort of on their DEI grievance totem pole, she is not in a place that ought to be exalted, so it's even worse. I think it's very obvious that's what's going on here. And it just feels so, so self-destructive by this league. By the way, the coach of the other team, after the paltry one-game suspension for that punch while she was lying on the ground, treating her player who committed that basketball assault like a martyr, she quoted in her social media post Michelle Obama saying, "When they go low, we go high." I'm like, high as into the throat? What are you talking about?
2: No, it's actually, we have a theme here, which is reversing victim and offender. Her player did the violent action, but because she's rightly punished for it, she's going to say that she's the martyr, the player who did the flagrant foul. It's just truly ridiculous, and it's this political brain rot that too many people are wrapped up in, especially in that league, it seems.
1: Mary Catherine Hamm, best friend of the program, Fox News contributor, OutKick columnist, podcaster, author, social media poster at MK Hammer. Mary Catherine, great chatting as always. Have a great weekend. Talk soon.
2: Thanks for having me, guys.
1: When we come back, the home stretch. Cookie got a performance review today. There were some glaring omissions. We'll get an update in the home stretch next.
0: In the swamp, not of the swamp. Guy Benson.

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2: Home Stretch on this Friday. Happy Friday, almost the weekend, almost some time off for yours truly. 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Great guest host coming in next week here on the program. 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More surprisingly, she is back today. She's actually here. And Christine, happy almost weekend to you. I know it's been a grueling full day of work in between your most recent time off and the weekend, so you've got to be exhausted.
1: I'm looking forward to the weekend. I'm happy it's Friday.
2: Yeah. Mm-hmm. I mean, you've done one consecutive day of work. That's a lot. It is a lot. And you had to come in today, actually, because you had your annual performance review at work. Mm-hmm. Yeah. And you were texting me about it. And let me just say for the record, as I've said before, they never talked to me about this.
1: Thank God.
2: Ever. Like, you are the senior citizen producer of my show, and I've never been asked to give one iota of feedback about your performance. That is, I guess, determined by other people who, I guess, know better than your friendly radio host. But how did it go, Christine? It sounds like you have an extra pep in your step.
1: Yeah, I mean, the review was like glowing. I have, in my ratings, I have exceeded expectations in every single category. Would you like to know the categories?
2: Well, first, is the person doing the review and who is handing down this glowing assessment, like, have you ever met them?
1: Guy!
2: Are they new here?
1: She's my boss, yes. I
2: really?
1: See, when I'm here, I see her.
2: Okay, so what are they basing this on exactly? Vibes?
1: Guy, I've exceeded expectations in job knowledge, in personal growth and development, in quality, consistency, and dependability.
2: Amazing. Dependability, that's got to have a fun definition. Go on.
1: Initiative and creative problem solving. 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Personal integrity.
2: Oh.
1: Ethical conduct.
2: And right, like putting in all of your vacation time in the system.
1: And workplace respect.
2: Oh, yeah. When I think cookie, I think respect.
1: And effective and professional communication.
2: Wow.
1: Exceeded all expectations.
2: Did you pay them? Like, what happened here?
1: Well, this is interesting because they didn't ask you. It says Christine has an excellent relationship with her show host.
2: Wow. I mean, is this like some game of telephone? Did they interview someone else? Do they know what you do?
1: Yes. And this is my favorite. You know how they have to say, like, what's your goal for next year? What they want you to work on? I don't know if I'm supposed to be reading this.
2: Probably not.
1: But it says, given her willingness to always pitch in, Christine should focus on further mentoring associate producers. I'm sorry.
2: They need you to mentor more?
1: Yes.
2: I wonder how Dylan feels about that. Dylan's off today because he's been doing so much work in your absence. But did they interview him for this?
1: No, I have to say, I shouldn't be laughing. Like, I'm very proud of myself.
2: You are not just laughing. You are cracking up at your own positive review. I'm not even saying anything, basically. The punchline are the things that you're reading. You can barely get through it, Cookie.
1: Yeah, she says that I'm an excellent representative of Fox News and your show while I'm on the road.
2: Like at the booze events? You only come for booze events.
1: Do you remember last time I woke up from a hotel room with somebody else's shoes?
2: Yes, and you had to Venmo your colleagues to do your job for you because you were too hungover.
1: I'm literally crying right now.
2: An excellent representation of the show while on the road. Oh, my goodness.
1: Well,
2: so, did you get a raise?
1: I did. I did. Wow. So I don't know who put the good word in about me, but thank you. I did. You did have to do a self-evaluation, and I did write a lot of good things about myself. So I think that helped.
2: Maybe that's what they took.
1: You think?
2: Yeah. I also wonder if maybe it was Brian Kilmeade and Jimmy Failla who gave all the feedback in order for them to make sure you stay on my show.
1: Guy!
2: I'm just trying to, like, spitball here and figure out what happened.
1: No, that's not it, because I am filling in on Jimmy's show in August, and I believe what I've heard is Jimmy is very excited. He likes to call me Crazy Christine on air. He doesn't call me Cookie.
2: Crazy Christine? Mm-hmm. He could just add Cookie Cookie.
1: Cookie Cookie.
2: Does he not know about Cookie Cookie? I mean, he should definitely get on that. By the way, I do have to tell you, speaking of performance reviews, because I gave you one on the air, was it last year or the year before?
1: Yeah.
2: While also describing the fact that they never ask me about this stuff. Well, what do I know? So I gave you my own review recently, last couple of years, and I forget what it was, but it was just like factual statements.
1: Yeah, like Christine is a girl.
2: Christine is a female human, an adult female human. She is married to a man named Robert, like these types of things. But this year I have something actually much more interesting than that.
1: Oh.
2: Yes, I reached out to some sources through a conduit, an intermediary.
1: Oh, no.
2: And I'm surprised, actually. I'm surprised that they responded. And it was actually sent through all these, you know, different circuitous means with some subterfuge and some cloak and dagger stuff. But I was able to get my hands on another performance review of you by some of your other colleagues. Colleagues of yours located.
3: Down in Acapulco.
2: Yes, I was actually able to get a performance review from your cartel. And I'm just going to read it. This is translated. Translated into English, mostly. There's a few Spanish words in here.
1: You know, it would be very hard for me to speak with them in any other language because I don't speak Spanish. So they had to learn English to be in my cartel.
2: They did not learn English. They just used AI here for this. But they did call you galleta, which is the Spanish word for cookie, of course. So I'm just going to quote. This is from them. These are not my words. Galleta is a tenacious and ruthless member of our organization. She is here so frequently, it's like she lives here. Her punch card at Senor Frog's has saved us so much money for other more pressing matters. She is energetic and always willing to be a team player and often volunteers to, quote, carousel our opponents. This is a reference we do not understand. She is due for a promotion soon, but we told her it needs to be here in the office more often, which she says is no problem. Felicidades, mija. And that is where the transmission ended. So it sounds like you're really impressing people north and south of the border. Galleta?
1: Well, the good thing is Galleta is going to be there in about a week. So bring on the promotion.
2: You actually, no joke, are going
1: yes
2: to Mexico very soon.
1: It's funny. I put Cancun on the weather app. I added it to my phone. And I was like, why do I even take it off? Because I'm there and I have to add it a lot.
2: Do you have any goals for the upcoming year? Was this something that was discussed in your evaluation today?
1: Not
2: the cartel
1: yes
2: one?
1: Did you hear the goals? My goal is focusing on mentoring associates.
2: No, that's their goal for you. I'm saying, do you have goals for you?
1: Yes, I do. I do. I think, you know, it's time for me to really lean into the future, you know, like video, social media.
2: Oh, technology?
1: Yeah, I think it's time for me to lean in and just
2: are you
1: not
2: be a tech guru?
1: Yeah, I think that Dylan and I are going to do some crash courses over the summer. And I want to be like a video guru.
2: That is hilarious.
1: Another thing, I would like to be on camera, too. So that would be another goal of mine. I'm going to talk to the
2: boss.
1: Are you
2: going to go get hair and makeup every day? You're like, hey, Harris, get out of the chair. Cookie needs her glow up.
1: Yeah, I don't think that they would let that happen, but it's okay. I can, I can zhuzh myself up when needed.
2: And
1: what about
2: the idea?
1: Days?
2: One of our guests today, while you were getting them teed up to come on the air, asked who was hosting the show.
1: Yes.
2: Wasn't sure if it was me. It's a Friday right before, you know, holiday time. And you said what in response?
1: Oh, I said it was me. I'm the one hosting today.
2: You were going to be hosting the show.
1: Yes. And then he said, congratulations.
2: Yeah,
1: and
2: was that a joke or is that one of these goals that you have for the coming year?
1: I don't know. No. I don't think cookie hosting would make sense to you. I mean, you obviously I don't even think I need to ask you that. Yeah. No, but I think that it's time to put some cameras in these control rooms, don't you think?
2: Well, let's just see. I think that's above my pay grade to make those kinds of decisions. But congratulations, I guess, on this review of
1: your
2: work.
1: Thank you. This is your senior producer. Look at it. Glowing. Glowing review.
2: It's amazing. It is a near 4th of July miracle. On the Guy Benson Show, and on that very happy note, we will send you into your weekend. Have a great one, everyone. Back Monday with some fabulous guest hosts on the Guy Benson Show next week. If I don't talk to you before then, happy almost 4th of July. Happy birthday, America. We'll talk very soon.
1: Do you remember last time I woke up from a hotel room with somebody else's shoes?
2: Yes, and you had to Venmo your colleagues to do your job for you because you were too hungover.
1: I'm literally crying right now.
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Skies become mostly cloudy overnight, a low temperature around 64. Mostly cloudy Saturday morning, breezy and mild in the afternoon, partial sun. High temperature 83, sunny and 95 on Sunday. I am Chief Meteorologist Phil Ranby from KETV News Watch 7.

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3: All right, everybody, on this Friday night, welcome. Here we are. Basically, everybody's off now at this point. That I've learned. You look at New York City and 6th Avenue, and Fox News has this nice camera going up from 48th and 6th. The city's empty. It's over. Everybody's off except for my wonderful producer, Elias, and me. We will work tonight, and obviously I'm back on Sunday, 11 a.m., but overall, this is July 4th week, right? 250. Here we are, June 26th. Oh, by the way, it's my anniversary. Yeah. With the wife, 16 years. They said it wouldn't last. Well, everybody on her side said it wouldn't last. I mean, my gosh. I mean, how did I do? Over my skis. This person, my wife, Jean, Georgetown, Division I athlete, once ranked number 3 in the country in the 800 and the 1200 as far as running, against a guy like me who looks like, I don't know, I'm in my second trimester, so I'm not quite sure how this worked out. But sure enough, yes, we will have a very nice weekend as far as the anniversary is concerned. We got married down in Spring Lake, New Jersey on June 26th of 2010. The Irish Riviera, a great place, the Breakers. Oh, man. I mean, I know there's a Breakers down in Palm Beach. That's a very, very nice hotel. I have stayed there. I've done speeches there. But boy, if you go to the Breakers in Spring Lake, New Jersey, I'm telling you, it's one of the few nice hotels on the ocean. If you want to stretch from, let's say, I don't know, Ocean Grove,

0: We're talking Belmar, down through Spring Lake, Seagirt, Manasquan, Point Pleasant. There's almost no hotels on the beach, but we got that there. We got married there. It helps when your dad's best friends with the guy who opened the breakers, Cosmo Scardino, an Italian, in Irish country, 1979. Took all of his money and borrowed a lot, too, and said, you know what? Probably a beach, I'm sorry, a hotel on the beach would be a really, really good idea, because there's probably a need for that. And now the breakers almost every weekend is sold out completely, because again, there aren't too many options. And by the way, it's a really, really nice hotel. So yes, I know they don't pay for airtime on here. Probably we'll get in trouble for this, but in the end, the breakers, Spring Lake, New Jersey, one of the best hotels down there. And obviously I got married there 16 years ago. Somebody got arrested at my wedding. I'm serious about this. I didn't know about this. We didn't know about this, my wife and me, until about 2 years later, where apparently this guy dating a close friend of ours, I won't say names, obviously, I don't want to embarrass anybody, but she was is a great gal, Jen, I'll call her that, okay? And her husband wanted to leave early for my wedding. How dare you? We had a live band, we had a DJ. Again, it's a hotel on the ocean. This is the one wedding you don't want to leave. And sure enough, this prick did want to leave. So they had a conversation outside. And then the husband slapped my friend. And at the same time, there are police officers on bikes, because they have police officers on bike in addition to actually being in cars, saw this happen at the exact time it did happen. And then this guy ended up being, you know, arrested, put in jail, and then there had to be bail put up. Imagine this. At a wedding, this happened. And we didn't know about it because all my friends are so awesome. They're like, we didn't want to spoil the wedding by telling you that somebody got arrested at your wedding. And sure enough, that's exactly what happened. And then that couple divorced soon after, obviously. So there you go. All right. Enough about me. Let's get to the fun stuff, shall we? Yes. The Democratic Socialist of America. These people are now taking over New York City. But is it popular nationwide? And the question, well, it's not really a question, because it's not. Here in cut number three, CNN going over the polling results from Marquette University. And, well, if you think that what's happening in New York is going to spread nationwide, well, you have another thing coming in cut number three. Go.
1: Can we talk about Democratic Socialists?
2: Yeah.
1: How are they perceived?
2: You know, I will tell you, there is a reason why Republicans nationwide are licking their chops, and why there are at least some Democrats who are a little bit worried. Because what is true in New York City in a Democratic primary ain't necessarily true nationwide with the general electorate. I mean, just take a look here. Net favorable rating of Democratic Socialists. If you look at Democrats nationwide, look at this. Democratic Socialists are on the positive side of the ledger at plus 17 points. This includes Democratic-leaning independents. But look at all voters. A completely different world. 27 points underwater Democratic Socialists of America are in the net favorable rating. So what are we talking about? A 44-point difference here in the wrong direction when we come to Democratic Socialists of America.
0: Ruh-roh. That's not good. I'm telling you, Democrats are dumb enough to believe that what happens in New York will be something that can be spread nationwide. In other words, AOC as the Democrat nominee for president in 2028. Wow, the energy is there. Well, it's there in New York, in Minneapolis, in Washington State, in Washington, D.C., Los Angeles, but nationwide? You want to win states like Pennsylvania, Michigan, Wisconsin, Nevada, Arizona, North Carolina, Georgia? Whoops, that won't go well. If you can't win those states, at least a majority of them, then you're not winning any elections. And James Carville knows this. Now, Carville is a maniac, and we played this on the show before as far as his mindset. When he said that, oh, well, Trump is going to be actually resigning by Easter of next year. He says these things because, you know, he wants attention. But once in a while, he makes a pretty good point around the state of the Democratic Party in terms of you got to be in the middle, or at least pretend you're in the middle. Like Abigail Spanberger, like Mikey Sherrill in New Jersey. Pretend you're in the middle and then go left. But if you're just going to go hard left without pretending you're in the middle, that's a big problem. And here is Carville. He's not on board with the Democrat Socialists of America. And cut number six, go.
3: The idea that we must neglect everything else that's going on, all of these other primaries, all the recruits Jason has, all huge, phenomenal successes we've had, and declare that the party is now under the control of the Democratic Socialists of New York City is insane. But and understand, these people do not like Democrats. Not only are they not Democrats, they wish Democrats poorly.
0: Precisely. And that's the thing. Democrat socialists aren't here to make the Democrat Party better and work with establishment Democrats like Hakeem Jeffries, like Chuck Schumer, like Nancy Pelosi. They're here to take over the party and destroy these people. And Carville, give him credit, understands that completely and totally. Meanwhile, my friend Dan Bongino, former number two at the FBI, now back at Fox News with me. Here he is on socialism and why, well, this thing is not something that will resonate with the average voter. In cut number nine, go.
4: The reason socialism it remains popular with a class of generally stupid people, I don't know any other way to say it, is because they just refuse to learn what it is. Socialism is the government control of the means of production. So when you get a dunce cap wearer like Joy Behar goes like, you know, we built a road and there's like an ambulance, so we all love socialism, you should ask a question. Well, does the government control the asphalt business? Does the government control the construction of ambulances? Because if they don't, then that's not socialism. Read a freaking book sometime. It doesn't hurt.
0: The guy's great. He really is excellent. And his podcast is phenomenal. So, Dan, a friend, yes, I am biased in this regard, but that's exactly right. And he brought up Joy Behar there. And Behar was on this ABC News show today called The View, talking about how we should all be embarrassed to be Americans because of who the president is. Again, I've shared this stat, I'll do it again. During the Obama years, Republicans, those who vote Republican, in every poll, 90% were still proud to be American, regardless that Obama was in office. Obviously, they didn't like the Obama presidency. They certainly didn't agree with the policies, but they still were proud to be Americans based on the foundation of this country, based on what the founders ended up founding as far as freedom, as far as the Second Amendment, as far as a bunch of things where, again, it doesn't matter who the president is, because as long as we have this republic and a constitution, it doesn't matter who's running the country. Now, meanwhile, here's Joy Behar saying what she says, because, again, Trump is president. So, again, we should all be embarrassed about this country. And this is why this show is an absolute joke. And cut number 10, go.
5: I have to say that I'm embarrassed toward this country, the way he's been treating immigrants.
6: Yeah.
5: He's been separating kids from their families. He's been doing, my family came over here like 100 years ago. The Italians came here. You know, Italian Americans are some of the most patriotic people in the country. And one of the reasons is because they came from poverty in southern Italy and came here. And they were like, America, God bless America, you know? And now he treats immigrants the way he treats them. And of course, Larry is embarrassed to be an American. In that way, we should all be.
0: Oh, okay. Immigrants, she says. Immigrants. Illegal immigrants or just immigrants? Because at last check, Trump is literally married to an immigrant. Melania Trump. So what are we talking about here? Oh, illegal immigrants. Right. She leaves that word out of it. Trump is all for legal immigration all day. We all are. Makes the country better, right? Get in line and do what you should do as far as entering the country. When you enter illegally, well, that's a problem because that obviously hurts our every service that we have here in terms of healthcare, in terms of sanitation, in terms of policing, in terms of everything. It destroys local budgets. But no, Joy Behar, I'm embarrassed to be an American because Trump doesn't treat immigrants well. No, illegal immigrants, and they should be deported. And that's the whole bias of omission that we see over and over again from the left, where they leave the illegal part out of immigration. It's a whole bowl of wrong. Anyway, this is Joe Concha. This is the Joe Concha Show. Back with so much more in just a moment.
6: Where liberalism is a no-go. The Joe Concha Show, weekday edition. 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
3: 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I'm Suzanne Miller.
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0: Middays with Matt.
1: We are in the NIL era, where it has never been easier to put teams. It has never been easier to acquire players. It has never been more accessible to watch film, to watch a player, to say, that player's good, that player will fit in our system, and then acquire that player. Gone are the days where all the previous success mattered so much to the point of your recruitment. It still matters, but it does not matter as much as it does. What matters is money and dollars and evaluation and development. It has never, ever been easy to go from having your team being average to them making them really good, or having your team going from bad to making them very competitive. It has never been easier. Indiana won a national championship, everybody. When I ask somebody, what are your expectations for Nebraska football if there were to be a 2014 college football playoff, and you go, well, you know, they haven't been top 25 since 2013, or they haven't been able to have this success in this decade. I don't give a damn about the past. And Nebraska football has invested enough resources, whether it be through coaching, or whether it be through acquisition of players, or whether it be through facilities, or whether it be through nutrition, to year in and year out be one of the best 24 teams in the country. The bar to make the college football playoff is not that high when it's 2014. I don't agree at all with making the college football playoff two every 6 years. It's a 24 team

0: 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Here's Joe Concha.
1: All right, everybody, on this Friday night, let's go Buffalo. So my daughter is a huge Buffalo Bills fan. I mean, really, really, more than her love of any pop star, whether we're talking about Taylor Swift, Olivia Rodrigo, I mean, she loves the Bills. And when they lost last year to the Denver Broncos in that playoff game, robbed, by the way, that was a catch. Absolutely a catch, not an interception. They would have kicked a field goal, probably went to New England, probably won, probably went to the Super Bowl, and then against the Seahawks, coin toss. But the point is that Kathy Hochul, who is the governor of New York, who is from Buffalo, does not know the Let's Go Buffalo chant, which I do not understand. I mean, as a politician, can somebody pull her aside and be like, this is how this chant goes? Anyway, let's play cut number 11, and then we'll compare it to how the chant goes and why this person has no business being governor of New York when you don't know a simple chant of the one team that is competitive in football. Cut number 11, go.
2: Let's go, Buffalo. Let's go, Buffalo.
1: No.
2: All right, seriously? You want to win a championship season with that kind of enthusiasm? Men and women of labor, you know what I'm talking about. Let's
1: labor.
2: Go, Buffalo. Let's go, Buffalo. All right, we got to give this place some good karma, right?
1: Oh, my hair hurts listening to that. Okay, let's hear how the chant goes. We're going to play the full minute here. The Buffalo Bills shout song in cut number 12. Go.

0: Let's go, Buffalo. Let's go, Buffalo.
1: The Bills make me wanna.
0: All right. Now let's go back and play once again, Elias. Kathy Hochul doing the Let's Go Buffalo chant because it's not even close. Cut number 11 again. Go.
2: Let's go Buffalo. Let's go Buffalo.
0: Ah!
2: All right. Seriously, you want to win a championship season with that?
0: Not with that chant.
2: Men and women of labor. You know what I'm talking about. Let's go Buffalo. Let's go Buffalo. All right, we got to give this place some good karma, right?
0: Oh, that's bad karma. That's very bad karma. Hopefully Josh Allen and the Bills never, ever hear that chant on their own again. All I know is I'm taking my daughter to Jets versus Bills at MetLife November 15th, her first Bills game. Hopefully, somehow, through some connections, we can meet Josh Allen before or after the game, and that will be that. But again, one more time, Elias, I'm sorry. Cut 11, please go.
2: Let's go, Buffalo! Let's go, Buffalo!

0: All right, seriously? You want to win a championship?
1: June is Black Music Month. We don't just celebrate music, we feel it.
2: There are superstars, and then there's Michael Jackson.

0: From his childhood days with the Jackson 5 to becoming the king of pop, Michael transformed entertainment itself. His albums, Thriller, Bad and Dangerous, shattered records around the world. His dancing became legendary. His videos became cultural events, and his influence absolutely immeasurable. Michael combined extraordinary music talent with relentless perfectionism, creating performances that captivated millions across every continent. Michael Jackson changed music performance and pop culture forever.
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2: ABC News, I'm Dave Packer. Searching through the rubble for survivors in Venezuela, where some 50,000 people are still unaccounted for after Wednesday's powerful twin earthquakes.
3: The coastal city of La Guaira hit hardest, building after building flattened. This woman, who says she has multiple family members trapped under the rubble, begging for more help from the government. Saying human strength is not enough. They need heavy equipment to help them with the search.
2: ABC's Lauren Glassberg. Iran got its response 24 hours after its drones targeted a ship in the Strait of Hormuz. U.S. Central Command says American aircraft struck Iranian missile and drone storage locations and radar sites along the coast. Secretary of State Rubio said an agreement reached Friday between Israel and Lebanon begins to put in place a framework for lasting peace and security. Former National Security Advisor John Bolton pleading guilty to illegally sharing classified material. This is ABC News.
4: Skies become mostly cloudy overnight, a low temperature around 64. Mostly cloudy Saturday morning, breezy and mild in the afternoon, partial sun. High temperature 83, sunny and 95 on Sunday. I'm Chief Meteorologist Bill Randby from KETV News Watch 7.

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6: All right, everybody, on this Friday night, John Kerry. He's back in the news. This guy ran for president in 2004, came within one state of winning that election. Ohio, it came down to. Yeah, different world, right? Because Ohio's as deep red as Alabama at this point, but Kerry just lost that state to George W. Bush. Bush ends up serving two terms. But, man, when you listen to Kerry now, when we had back-to-back Al Gore, John Kerry, these people were climate alarmists like we have never heard before. And sure enough, here is Kerry, because I guess, you know, CNN loves the whole climate crisis thing, put him on the air with Christiane Amanpour. Yes, she's a very serious journalist, talking to Kerry about climate change, which, again, this is 2026, right? And Kerry has been talking about this forever. Let's play cut number one. Then we're going to play, let's see, John Kerry from 2009. That would make that 17 years ago. It's the same script. It's the same sheet of music over and over again. First, cut one, go.
7: Well, right now, as I sit here, parts of the Earth are sort of blowing up and burning up at the same time.
6: Oh, no.
7: And it appears as if the administration is willing to ignore science, ignore facts, facts on the ground, for the way people are being impacted all around the world.
6: Oh. Okay. So the Earth is burning up, John Kerry says. This is one day ago. Let's go back 17 years to 2009, the year before I got married. And again, it's my anniversary. Thank you. Appreciate that. Taking the wife out for a very, very nice dinner over the weekend. She will be appreciative, I would think. Anyway, here's John Kerry in 2009 talking about how the Arctic will be ice-free by 2014. Except that never really happened, did it? Well, anyway, let's play the clip. Cut number two, go.
8: You have sea ice, which is melting at a rate that the Arctic Ocean now increasingly is exposed. In five years, scientists predict we will have the first ice-free Arctic summer. That exposes more ocean to sunlight. Ocean is dark. It consumes more of the heat from the sunlight, which then accelerates the rate of the melting and warming, rather than the ice sheet and the snow that used to reflect it back up into the atmosphere.
6: Oh, okay. Well, let's see. 5 years from 2009 is 2014. That's 12 years ago, and the Arctic still has ice. As a matter of fact, the Arctic has more ice now than it did in 2009. I can't even get... I don't know. I'm choking on my own rage here. I'm sorry about this. But these people want to spend trillions of dollars to fight something that does not exist. Is the Earth getting warmer a little bit? Yes, absolutely. I'm not going to deny that. But at the same time, what humans do in terms of spending from a government perspective, as far as fighting this, is nonsense. Trillions of dollars for what? It's going to stop hurricanes. It's going to stop all these things from affecting our country. Of course not. It's the way things work in terms of Mother Nature. Again, Kerry could have been president of the United States. Al Gore could have been president. AOC wants to be president, maybe. And they will spend trillions of dollars, and it won't make one bit of difference. That we do know. Meanwhile, oh, this is great. So Johnny from the Jesse Waters Show, he's like the new Jesse, right? This guy does man on the street interviews and does a great job with it because you got to be fearless in these situations, right? And you can't argue with these people. Just ask the question and then let the answer speak for itself. Now, all that said, here's Johnny in Chicago, the Obama Library, $850 million to build the ugliest, by far, building we have ever seen on planet Earth. And he asks people that are attending the Obama Library, and there weren't a lot out there. I mean, you see it, it's not exactly a Beatles concert back in the 1960s at Shea Stadium. He's asking these attendees, what was Barack Obama's greatest accomplishment? And here's your answer in cut number five. Go.
2: Been Obama's greatest accomplishment.
5: Right now, it's, you know, I can't remember. It was just a lot.
9: I can't think. Oh, God. Somebody help me out.
5: I'm going to have to say just being there.
10: Being black.
5: Staying black. Huh?
6: So his greatest accomplishment was being black. Okay, first black president. That's. But again, do we really grade people on the color of their skin or on their performance? Content of their character. And the fact that $850 million went into this library, when you see what's going on in Chicago, when you see that this is a city that, a great city, I swear, it's my favorite city. It really is, right? The Magnificent Mile, Wrigley Field, and everything that you see there, the Sears Tower, 96th floor, great, great restaurant slash bar that overlooks the entire city and Lake Michigan, which is basically an ocean. I mean, Lake Michigan is huge. It's such a great city, and it's been destroyed. And Barack Obama could have taken that money. I don't mind a presidential library for $100 million. All right, fine. No problem. $850 million? You could have taken all that money and put it towards education. For kids not to join gangs, and for everything that you see wrong in that city, I think that money could have been spent a lot better than what we are seeing there. And again, if his biggest accomplishment is being, you know, black, well, yeah, no, that's a whole bowl of wrong. Meanwhile, George Conway, who I love busting on this show forever, this is a horrible human being. Let's make that clear. I hope he's listening. I really do. He married Kellyanne Conway, right? Accomplished as far as Kellyanne being somebody who is excellent on the air. She is prepared. She comes with facts. And you got to love the way she presents herself on the air to the point where she was hired by Trump to be the co-chair of his campaign in 2016 and ended up coming in August when Trump was down. At least the polling said it anyway, like big time, turned that whole campaign around, won the election, ended up being a senior advisor to the president during that time. And George Conway thought that he would be along for the ride, a Republican. He wanted to be Solicitor General for Trump. And Trump said, it's not going to work. And then Conway goes nuts. And ever since then, we're talking now 9 years. We're on Twitter, X, any social media outlet, this guy, dozens of times a day, it's his only focus, is taking out Trump, impeaching Trump, removing Trump, all these things. Well, he spent $6 million on his campaign to be a congressman from NY-12, that district. And he got 5,000 votes, which doesn't win you that election, considering that the winner got about 40,000 votes more. Whoops. So 6 million for 5,000 votes, doing the math here, that's $1,500 per vote this freak spent on. He ended up losing. And here's cut number eight, just a little flashback on George Conway and what he was running on and what the return on investment was. Cut number eight, go.
10: Hi, Donald, it's me, George Conway. I cost you $88 million, and I've only just gotten started. I know you like putting your name on everything, from your plane to the Kennedy Center. Sorry about that. But the only thing your name is going to be left on when I'm done with you is the orange jumpsuit you're going to have to wear in prison. And you see that building back there? That's where we're going to hold your third and final impeachment trial. The one that's going to put you away for good. And I'm going to enjoy every minute of that. We've got a lot of serious problems in this country, including and especially the price of gas, which is hitting $6 a gallon in some places.
6: No, it's not.
10: And that's all because of you, Donald Trump. But we can't fix those problems until we impeach you and convict you. And that's why I'm running for Congress. And you are going to regret that.
6: Oh.
10: George Conway, and I approve this message.
6: I'm sure you do, George. Well, how's that going? Let's see. $6 million of his own money spent, 5,000 votes, $1,500 per vote. Oh, by the way, price of gas, $6 a gallon? This guy just totally and completely lies. I saw today in New Jersey at my gas station here in Wyckoff, New Jersey, $3.71 per gallon. It was over $4 a couple of weeks ago. Now it's coming down big time, and obviously oil down to $70. It was well over 100 during the Iran war. This thing is done. Meanwhile, just give you a quick breaking news story. The U.S. military has struck missile and drone sites in Iran. U.S. Central Command says the attacks were in retaliation for an Iranian drone strike on the commercial vessel in the Strait of Hormuz on Thursday. Okay, so again, Iran keeps playing games, and we will not play games. We will fire back and destroy everything that Iran thinks that it has power over, and that's just the way that's going to go, unlike other presidents in the past. Okay, before we go to break, I can't get over this. Tom Tillis, who is a senator of North Carolina, which is quite the purple state, right? It's more red than purple. Trump won it one, two, three times. And now Tillis is saying that because he's on the way out the door and hates Trump, so therefore he's going to be like the Thomas Massie of the Senate. He will not vote for the SAVE Act, Save America Act, because it won't be implemented in time for the election. Well, okay, so just vote for it anyway. So at least by 2028, we have a fair election. So this argument makes zero sense, but we're going to play it anyway. Cut number 14, go.
11: What's your objection with the Save America Act?
12: It's quite simple. It's a math problem. We simply don't have the votes, and the Save America Act will not be implemented in time for this election. Anybody that knows anything about election law understands that, and the reason I do is I passed.
6: So vote for it anyway,
12: Speaker of the House. And if anybody thinks that you're going to implement something as expansive as the SAVE Act in 2 months, see, everybody's talking about November, right? Okay, that's 5 months away. But people will be doing some early voting. People will have with registrations. Does any rational person who's ever had any experience with implementing election law really think that it's possible to have all that in place in time for this election and not be disruptive and incidental?
6: It doesn't matter.
12: It's an unfunded mandate that has $0 for implementation. So I would ask anybody who actually understands how to pass laws, implement them, and have them in place at the level that they need to be to ensure the integrity of elections, how absurd is it to think that could be done by November?
6: Who cares? I mean, I get it. In terms of the midterms, you want those to be as fair as possible, but you still vote for it. If that's your reason, Tom Tillis, it's stupid. And maybe it can be implemented before then. But if not, then at least for 2028, we have a SAVE Act. which it's very, very simple. If you want to vote in this country, you prove that you're an American citizen through real ID, through a birth certificate, through a passport, through whatever. You pass this thing, and then maybe we have fair elections where we don't have dead people voting, illegals voting. Again, when people say that, oh, well, you know, not a lot of illegals vote in this country, it's not a big problem. In districts where we have elections decided by less than one percentage point, and we've seen that over and over again, especially in midterms, it does matter. So vote for it. If your reason is that it won't be implemented in time, well, vote for it anyway. This isn't very hard, I would think. Anyway, this is Joe Concha. This is the Joe Concha Show. We'll wrap this puppy up in just a moment.
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3: 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A Nature Medicine study found brain immune cells called microglia may help protect against Alzheimer's-related damage. Researchers also say deep sleep helps clear brain waste and side sleeping may support that process. I'm Yana Derillis for the Worldwide News Network.

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0: This is the Joe Concha Show, weekday edition, sponsored by the Tunnel of Towers Foundation. Here's Joe Concha.
1: All right, everybody. So, wrapping this puppy up, heading into what basically is like the holiday weekend, right? So, we have the 26th here, 27th, 28th, and then next week, 4th of July on a Saturday, which is very cool. But overall, I think that a lot of you, I hope you are anyway, taking off, starting now, then going through next weekend, 9 days off, late June, perfect weather, all is well. All that said, let's go to Warren Buffett, all right, who probably has some nice vacations here and there, even though, like, every documentary you watch on Buffett, and I've seen several, this guy really, he has a lot of money, but doesn't really flaunt it or care, you know? Likes ice cream, that I do know. Obviously, the owner of many, many great companies, and everything that he has invested in has done very well. So if you had like a Buffett tracker like 50 years ago, boy, you're probably rich. Like, not like Nancy Pelosi, you know, Paul Pelosi, Ro Khanna kind of tracker. But at the same time, here is Mr. Buffett on spending money. And again, I think this is just so telling in terms of, if you have money, it's great, but it's not the end all be all. I'll let the soundbite speak for itself. Cut number 20, go.
2: I have everything I want in life, so there's nothing to spend it on. I mean, I could have 10 houses instead of one. Would I be happier? No way. You know, I could have 10 cars instead of, you know, two in the house. I wouldn't be happier. You know, it would drive me crazy. I could have a 400-foot boat, you know, and then I'd have a crew of 50 or 60, and some of them be stealing from me, and some of them be sleeping together. I mean, you know, who knows what would be going on? So I don't. If I wanted to be a ship's captain, you know, I'd go into different professions. So I have everything in life I want.
1: Yeah. And I kind of feel the same way. So I've come into more money over the last couple of years. As far as, again, I talk about it on the show like almost joking, but it is true. I work for Fox News, and that's great in terms of being on the number one network in the country. And when I go on the air, and the fact that people stop me, like in airports and stores and everywhere, oh, I saw you last night. And more people, actually, which is such a thrill. You have no idea, more than the TV stuff, because I get that I'm on a number one TV network. But more and more people are stopping me and saying, I listened to your show last night on WABC or whatever station. I'm like, wow, really? Like, that really thrills me, that we're really growing this show, and I think we're having a lot of fun. And at the same time, talking about serious issues and topics. But in the end, Buffett's right, where we have, you know, I have a situation where I drive a 2021 used Honda, right? And it's fine because I don't really care about what I drive. And I have a decent house. It's 2,200 square feet in New Jersey. It's probably the smallest on my block, but I really don't care because my kids are happy. I think my wife's happy. In the end, I think you can make a ton of money, but I don't think that buys happiness necessarily. Now, all of that said, I do want the boat. I want the boat. I just want it's like a bow rider, it's called, a Sea Ray. You know, seats like 10, 12 people. I don't need to, like, sleep on the thing or anything like that. But, man, you give me a boat, and you call it either Off the Hook, get it, right? Like fishing, or Liquid Courage. I think that would be very, very cool. So I want one of those one day, but I'm fine without it. I think many of you are out there as well are like, you know what? I make good money. I have a good job, and all is well. All right, let's leave it on this note. John Bolton pleaded guilty today to mishandling classified information. And this is the best part. He went on MS Now or MSNBC at the time and CNN, and boy, went off on President Trump for doing what he did. And now he pleaded guilty and he'll probably go to jail. So, whoop, bye-bye, John Bolton. But let's do this flashback and cut number 13, go.
3: then he has committed very serious crimes. This is a devastating indictment. I speak here as an alumnus of the Justice Department myself, because not only is it powerful, it's very narrowly tailored. They didn't throw everything up against the wall to see what would stick. This really is a rifle shot, and I think it should be the end of Donald Trump's political career.
1: Oh, yeah. How'd that work out? Trump is president and Bolton probably going to jail, or at least, let's put it this way, guilty, and then some sort of like ankle thing on him to make sure he doesn't go anywhere. All right. Anyway, let's go to the weekend, shall we? It is 10 p.m. almost Eastern time on a Friday night going into June/July 4th. This is the Joe Concha Show. We're back on Sunday, 11 a.m. Eastern time on WABC on stations around the country, around the world. Until then, I got two words for you. Bye-bye.

Skies become mostly cloudy overnight, a low temperature around 64. Mostly cloudy Saturday morning, breezy and mild in the afternoon, partial sun. High temperature 83, sunny and 95 on Sunday. I am Chief Meteorologist Bill Ranby from KETV News Watch 7.

0: Middays with Matt.
1: We are in the NIL era, where it has never been easier to put teams. It has never been easier to acquire players. It has never been more accessible to watch film, to watch a player, to say, that player's good, that player will fit in our system, and then acquire that player. Gone are the days where all the previous success mattered so much to the point of your recruitment. It still matters, but it does not matter as much as it does. What matters is money and dollars and evaluation and development. And it's never, ever been easy to go from having your team being average to them making them really good, or having your team going from bad to making them very competitive. It has never been easier. Indiana won a national championship, everybody. When I ask somebody, what are your expectations for Nebraska football if there were to be a 24-team college football playoff, and you go, well, you know, they haven't been top 25 since 2013, or they haven't been able to have this success in this decade. I don't give a damn about the past. And Nebraska football has invested enough resources, whether it be through coaching, or whether it be through acquisition of players, or whether it be through facilities, or whether it be through nutrition, to year in and year out be one of the best 24 teams in the country. The bar to make the college football playoff is not that high when it's 2014. I don't agree at all with making the college football playoff two every 6 years. It's a 2014 playoff. Viewing it from the macro perspective, Nebraska is good, invest enough to be in the top 24 year in and year out.
0: Middays with Matt, weekdays from 10 to 2 on 1620 The Zone.

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0: News. I'm Dave Packer. Rescue crews racing against time in Venezuela. Teams from around the world are deploying to the country. More than 1,000 rescue personnel trying to find people trapped in the rubble. Death toll now surpassing 900 and rising. Katie Sussman with the Latin American Deputy Regional Director of the International Rescue Committee. Her organization launching an emergency response.
1: The whole infrastructure of Venezuela, including social services, public services, energy, medical supplies, et cetera, was already quite debilitated.
0: The U.S. military announcing strikes against Iran. CENTCOM calling it a response to the attack on Iran by Iran on ships in the Strait of Hormuz. The Texas Education Board making Bible passages required reading for more than 5 million public school students. A federal judge declaring a mistrial in the Los Angeles Palisades fire arson trial of Jonathan Rinderknecht. The jury deadlocked, unable to reach a verdict after 2 days of deliberations. This is ABC News.
2: Skies become mostly cloudy overnight, a low temperature around 64. Mostly cloudy Saturday morning, breezy and mild in the afternoon, partial sun. High temperature 83, sunny and 95 on Sunday. I'm Chief Meteorologist Bill Ranby from KETV News Watch 7.

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0: We are Red Eye Radio. He's Eric Harney, and I'm Gary McNamara. Just understand that Goldman lost in New York. Mr. Yeah. Impeachment of Trump.
1: Yeah.
0: Lost in New York, down right now with 95% of the votes in by 32 points.
1: Wow.
0: That's how radical they've become.

0: left in the rubble. Death toll now surpassing 900 and rising. Katie Sussman with the Latin American Deputy Regional Director of the International Rescue Committee. Her organization launching an emergency response.
1: The whole infrastructure of Venezuela, including social services, public services, energy, medical supplies, et cetera, was already quite debilitated.
0: The U.S. military announcing strikes against Iran. CENTCOM calling it a response to the attack on Iran by Iran on ships in the Strait of Hormuz. The Texas Education Board making Bible passages required reading for more than 5 million public school students. A federal judge declaring a mistrial in the Los Angeles Palisades fire arson trial of Jonathan Rinderknecht. The jury deadlocked, unable to reach a verdict after 2 days of deliberations. This is ABC News.
2: Skies become mostly cloudy overnight, a low temperature around 64. Mostly cloudy Saturday morning, breezy and mild in the afternoon, partial sun. High temperature 83, sunny and 95 on Sunday. I am Chief Meteorologist Bill Ranby from KETV News Watch 7.

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skies become mostly cloudy overnight, a low temperature around 64. Mostly cloudy Saturday morning, breezy and mild in the afternoon, partial sun. High temperature 83, sunny and 95 on Sunday. I am Chief Meteorologist Bill Ranby from KETV News Watch 7.

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0: ABC News, I'm Dave Packer. Rescue crews racing against time in Venezuela. Teams from around the world are deploying to the country. More than 1,000 rescue personnel trying to find people trapped in the rubble. Death toll now surpassing 900 and rising. Katie Sussman with the Latin American Deputy Regional Director of the International Rescue Committee. Her organization launching an emergency response.
1: The whole infrastructure of Venezuela, including social services, public services, energy, medical supplies, et cetera, was already quite debilitated.
0: The U.S. military announcing strikes against Iran. CENTCOM calling it a response to the attack on Iran by Iran on ships in the Strait of Hormuz. The Texas Education Board making Bible passages required reading for more than 5 million public school students.

0: A federal judge declaring a mistrial in the Los Angeles Palisades fire arson trial of Jonathan Rinderknecht. The jury deadlocked, unable to reach a verdict after 2 days of deliberations. This is ABC News.
1: Skies become mostly cloudy overnight, a low temperature around 64. Mostly cloudy Saturday morning, breezy and mild in the afternoon, partial sun. High temperature 83, sunny and 95 on Sunday. I am Chief Meteorologist Bill Ranby from KETV News Watch 7.

0: Hi, I'm Ryan Blaney, a third-generation race car driver, and we dedicate a lot of our time to going as fast as possible. My Grandpa Lou is the reason why my dad and I started racing, and I'm really proud to follow in his tracks. But when my grandpa was diagnosed with Alzheimer's, it was a very unexpected bump in the road for us. I've learned a lot on this journey with my Grandpa Lou, and the memories of my grandpa will always be with me. It's important to notice if older family members are acting differently, experiencing problems with their memory, or having trouble with routine tasks. 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

Skies become mostly cloudy overnight, a low temperature around 64. Mostly cloudy Saturday morning, breezy and mild in the afternoon, partial sun. High temperature 83, sunny and 95 on Sunday. I'm Chief Meteorologist Bill Ranby from KETV News Watch 7.

0: Middays with Matt.
1: We are in the NIL era, where it has never been easier to flip teams. It has never been easier to acquire players. It has never been more accessible to watch film, to watch a player, to say, that player's good, that player will fit in our system, and then acquire that player. Gone are the days where all the previous success mattered so much to the point of your recruitment. It still matters, but it does not matter as much as it does. What matters is money and dollars and evaluation and development. And it has never, ever been easy to go from having your team being average to then making them really good, or having your team going from bad to making them very competitive. It has never been easier. Indiana won a national championship, everybody. When I ask somebody, what are your expectations for Nebraska football if there were to be a 24-team college football playoff, and you go, well, you know, they haven't been top 25 since 2013, or they haven't been able to have this success in this decade. I don't give a damn about the past. And Nebraska football has invested enough resources, whether it be through coaching, or whether it be through acquisition of players, or whether it be through facilities, or whether it be through nutrition, to year in and year out be one of the best 24 teams in the country. The bar to make the college football playoff is not that high when it's 24 teams. I don't agree at all with making the college football playoff two every 6 years. It's a 24-team playoff. Viewing it from the macro perspective, Nebraska is good, invest enough to be in the top 24 year in and year out.
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0: You would know.
1: It, like, am I the only one that thinks that it?
0: You are.
2: I'm like right under this thing, and it feels
0: so,
2: like.
0: So I'm glad that you've noticed this now.
3: I think I got a whiff.
0: I'm glad that you've noticed this now, Schaefer, that you have walked a mile in these shoes. You've sat here. I've long said that this seat that I'm sitting in and the seat that you're sitting in, and really the seat that Joey is sitting in, are really three different climates entirely. It's like you're sitting in three different
4: areas. It's very hot where you're at.
0: Very hot because you're right underneath the deal. And for some reason, it gets shut. I'm sitting in space where, for some reason, there's no airflow whatsoever.
4: None.
1: Are they worried about the skunks over at show tonight? Isn't that part of Skunkville over there?
3: Well, I'm sure they...
1: This area and the skunks. I'm sure you never noticed this.
3: I'm sure they're cleared off.
0: What's the deal? I didn't know about Dundee being a skunk town.
3: Well, when we drive in the morning, we'll smell skunks on the way, especially on Farnham when we get on from Dodge. It's happened several times.
0: I mean, I smell skunks.
3: I mean, they're nocturnal animals, so they'll be out at night.
1: You seem surprised when I brought this up, like when I first started working here and I commented on how it smelled skunky most mornings.
0: So I feel like you guys are trying to convince me that I can't smell skunks. I can't.
1: I'm just using your own word.
0: So what you're trying to tell me is that there are more skunks in Dundee?
1: I definitely smell skunks more here than I do out where I live or where I spend the bulk of my time.
0: Really?
1: Yeah.
3: Just the smell is noticeable.
0: I
3: don't know how many skunks are.
0: Every skunk I've ever
1: smelled, and I'm not expecting a skunk smell.
0: Every skunk I've ever smelled is random. It's just in a random place. You know? Oh, there goes a skunk smell.
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0: ABC News, I'm Dave Packer. Rescue crews racing against time in Venezuela. Teams from around the world are deploying to the country. More than 1,000 rescue personnel trying to find people trapped in the rubble. Death toll now surpassing 900 and rising. Katie Sussman with the Latin American Deputy Regional Director of the International Rescue Committee. Her organization launching an emergency response.
1: The whole infrastructure of Venezuela, including social services, public services, energy, medical supplies, et cetera, was already quite debilitated.
0: The U.S. military announcing strikes against Iran. CENTCOM calling it a response to the attack on Iran by Iran on ships in the Strait of Hormuz. The Texas Education Board making Bible passages required reading for more than 5 million public school students. A federal judge declaring a mistrial in the Los Angeles Palisades fire arson trial of Jonathan Rinderknecht. The jury deadlocked, unable to reach a verdict after 2 days of deliberations. This is ABC News.
2: Skies become mostly cloudy overnight, a low temperature around 64. Mostly cloudy Saturday morning, breezy and mild in the afternoon, partial sun. High temperature 83, sunny and 95 on Sunday. I'm Chief Meteorologist Bill Ranby from KETV.

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skies become mostly cloudy overnight, a low temperature around 64. Mostly cloudy Saturday morning, breezy and mild in the afternoon, partial sun. High temperature 83, sunny and 95 on Sunday. I'm Chief Meteorologist Bill Ranby from KETV News Watch 7.

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0: We are Red Eye Radio. He's Eric Carney, and I'm Gary McNamara. Just understand that Goldman lost in New York. Mr. Yeah. Impeachment of Trump.
1: Yeah.
0: Lost in New York, down right now with over 95% of the votes in by 32 points.
2: Wow.
0: That's how radical they've become.

0: ABC News, I'm Dave Packer. Rescue crews racing against time in Venezuela. Teams from around the world are deploying to the country. More than 1,000 rescue personnel trying to find people trapped in the rubble. Death toll now surpassing 900 and rising. Katie Sussman with the Latin American Deputy Regional Director of the International Rescue Committee. Her organization launching an emergency response.
1: The whole infrastructure of Venezuela, including social services, public services, energy, medical supplies, et cetera, was already quite debilitated.
0: The U.S. military announcing strikes against Iran. CENTCOM calling it a response to the attack on Iran by Iran on ships in the Strait of Hormuz. The Texas Education Board making Bible passages required reading for more than 5 million public school students. A federal judge declaring a mistrial in the Los Angeles Palisades fire arson trial of Jonathan Rinderknecht. The jury deadlocked, unable to reach a verdict after 2 days of deliberations. This is ABC News.
2: Skies become mostly cloudy overnight, a low temperature around 64. Mostly cloudy Saturday morning, breezy and mild in the afternoon, partial sun. High temperature 83, sunny and 95 on Sunday. I'm Chief Meteorologist Bill Ranby from KETV News Watch 7.
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0: skies become mostly cloudy overnight, a low temperature around 64. Mostly cloudy Saturday morning, breezy and mild in the afternoon, partial sun. High temperature 83, sunny and 95 on Sunday. I'm Chief Meteorologist Bill Ranby from KETV News Watch 7.
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3: Good morning and welcome to another edition of I&A, Issues and Answers, a public affairs program of the Omaha radio stations at Usher Media Group. My name is Ed Thompson. Thank you for joining us on the show today. And June is has a lot of things happening with Flag Day, Pride Month, this, that, and Juneteenth, and many other things, and including the College World Series. But it is also probably a less understood and little less known Men's Mental Health Month, and that is going to be the subject of the show today. And joining us on I&A is Chase Ehlers. He is a therapist with Balance Point Counseling. And Chase, thank you for joining us on the show today.
4: Thank you, Ed. I really appreciate being on here.
3: And this is kind of a different sort of programming for us, and not programming, that's not the correct subject for us, in that mental health has come up on a couple of times on this program before. We've dealt with, interviews with other mental health organizations, but particularly men's mental health, because it seems, I don't want to say it's ignored, but it's kind of maybe culturally swept under the rug. Is that a correct way or accurate way of stating it?
4: You took the words right out of my mouth. I was going to say that I think men's mental health in general is becoming more prominent, but it is definitely swept under the rug due to the many roles that most men grew up with. You know, it's you have to be the leader of the family. You have to be strong. You can't show emotion. And I think it's very prevalent. And I don't know if a lot of people really are going to be open to saying, yeah, I struggle with things, but I think a lot of men do. And, being an outlet for men in particular in the Omaha metro area is something that I really love, and I really want to provide that for men.
3: And a lot of times when men do, now for a little bit of background on myself, I'm a late stage boomer. The whole idea of men need to be stoic and stand up and this, that, and all of those things. And sometimes when a man expresses his struggles, he's kind of punished for it in a backhand sort of way, don't you think?
4: I can definitely feel that. I think that a lot of men in particular need to work on those interpersonal skills, which is basic communication and standing up for yourself and not being afraid of what others will think if you come out and say, hey, I'm having a bad day, or I am struggling with this because of these things. So
3: how have most men, without seeking mental health advice or mental health treatment, how have most men dealt with the things that come along? I mean, there's got to be an outlet somewhere or something that that tamps it down.
4: I think a lot of individuals, whether they like to admit it or not, it's their go-to is suppression. Mm-hmm. I think that if we trick ourselves into suppressing our emotions, we think, hey, it's going to go away and it'll never pop up again. Suppression is not anything that you want to dabble into, because the more you suppress, the more you're getting built up. And then the smallest of smallest things, whether it's with your spouse, significant other, children, job, or yourself, you can blow. And we don't want that to happen. I think suppression is probably a big one. I also think unhealthy coping skills is another. Avoidance of family, avoidance of friends, avoidance of maybe some responsibilities around the house or within the job. I also feel that substance use is sometimes looked upon as the male way to handle with stress. You know, you get done with work or the work weekend, it's let's go have a drink and let's forget about all the stuff that we encountered or all the stuff that we don't want to think about doing. So I think men do a very good job of finding ways to deal with it, but I don't think that they're very healthy.
3: And because of the way that a lot of men deal with it, they don't, they're not exactly good advocates for their friends who are, you know, who are looking for mental health advice, right?
4: I think that, you know, there are some, and I'm speaking from personal experience, you know, I think that there are some men that are very mindful of that, and they say, you know, have you thought about speaking to someone? And I think it's, I think those answers come from the men who are knowing someone in the mental health community or have experienced it themselves, you know, but I think a lot of other men, it's, have another drink, let's not worry about it, or let's go play a round of golf, let's not worry about it, or that really stinks, but, you know, you'll get through it.
3: Yeah.
4: And I think the you'll get through it is honestly one of the worst things that you could possibly say to anyone, male or female, because you're left hopeless. Mm-hmm. You're left helpless, and it's like, well, how do I get through this? How do I deal with these issues without having them go into family, personal, work life?
3: And there is a distinct difference between men and women with regards to mental health. Women obviously process things differently than men do, and so that has to have, I don't want to say there's an advantage, but women are more generally prone to go ahead and reaching out to somebody, talking through it, and at least, if not finding a solution, finding a way.
4: I would agree and disagree. I think that, you know, every individual is different, whether you're male or female. And I think that, you know, there are some females who are resistant to the idea because of previous experiences. Mm-hmm. I also think there are, you know, some females in the world that are, you know, not really wanting to buy into it because, you know, you have those instincts as a female of I can do it on my own or I have my support system. Males, I think they're the same way. I think that, you know, previous experiences maybe deter them. I think, you know, I can do it on my own. But I think altogether, male and females they're very similar when it comes to reaching out for therapy. And I think once you get over that hump of the initial reach out and saying, I need to address this, that's when good work can honestly happen because you're doing the hardest step by reaching out to a provider and saying, I've got this going on. I want to address it. I want to figure it out.
3: What is it? They always say that the first step to solving a problem is admitting the problem.
4: Yeah, yeah.
3: And so, you know, so what do you find in your own practice that when a guy is coming in and looking, it's like, you know, probably just dismissing a lot of the things he's feeling when he's talking to you and then suddenly coming to terms with, oh, boy, you know, this is a thing.
4: You know, I've had very good luck with all my male clients and, you know, they come in and they have said thing they want to work on. And, you know, through that initial intake, we find out a lot and they tell me a lot. You know, they may come in for some anxiety and anxiety then leads into self-esteem and confidence. And for the fathers out there, it's, am I doing enough for my kids? Am I doing enough for my spouse? Am I present? So I think, you know, by getting into that initial intake and just saying the one thing that you want to work on, that opens some floodgates for a lot of men. And, you know, with me being a male as well, I think there's that understanding of I can talk to him and I don't have to really be worried about someone being judgmental of my feelings or what I'm going through because of the fact that I am a male. And, you know, males do respond sometimes better to another male giving them advice. And yeah, I think with my males, I try not to act like we're in therapy. Mm-hmm. I more act like we are having a conversation and I set it in motion with an action plan. Like, what do we want to accomplish? How are we going to get there? Let's go ahead and do it. Trial by error. If it works, that's great. If it doesn't, we're going to go back to the drawing board and figure it out for you so you can be the best version of yourself.
3: Okay. We're talking about men's mental health during men's mental, June being Men's Mental Health Month. And we're talking with Chad Ehlers, therapist at Balance Point Counseling. And we'll take a break here and we will come back and discuss more. You're listening to I&A, Issues and Answers.
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3: We are back on I&A, Issues and Answers, a public affairs program of the Omaha radio stations of Usher Media Group. Glad to have you along. I need to make a correction. Our guest today is Chase Ehlers, not Chad. Sorry about that, brother.
4: That's okay. I've heard worse, and I've heard, everything in between.
3: So. I think most of us have. We can confidently say that that's not the worst thing that's happened to me today. But when we're talking about men's mental health, this is June, and it is Men's Mental Health Awareness Month. And when we're talking about men's mental health, sometimes a man's most daunting enemy is himself.
4: 100%.
3: Let's talk about that.
4: Yeah, I think, we are our own worst enemies. We are very critical of ourselves. We want better and we try to do better, but sometimes that better is not what we want. And we get down on ourselves. And when that happens, we suppress feelings. We, become angry at ourselves. And unfortunately, that anger towards ourselves is outwardly expressed towards loved ones. And then we have more of an issue going on because we got to correct ourselves first. And then we have to work on those relationships that did not go well with us being angry at ourselves for not meeting our expectations or, living up to our standards.
3: The ripple effect can be kind of like a tsunami, can't it?
4: 100% it can. And that's scary. It's scary for anyone in general.
3: Okay. So when a man is getting to that point when he is thinking, okay, I need to address this. This needs to happen. What is something that will help a man finally reach out and make that initial first step?
4: I think it differs for a lot of men. I think that, some men who have gone through certain things throughout their life, hopefully all of us men become more self-aware as we get older. I think for the ones that have gone through those things, they become self-aware and they know that they're getting to what I would say is a breaking point or, the lowest of the lows. And they reach out before then, which is wonderful. Mm-hmm. I think there are other men who pick up on the signs of reaching that point, but still feel at times that they can work through it without that professional help. And then they meet something that's extravagant, such as, family relationship problem, work problem, or a big blowout, whether interpersonally or against someone else. And it's like, okay, now that this happened, now it's time to address it. So I think it it varies with everyone.
3: Okay. And now, just you know, for listeners, just understanding, we're talking mostly about your average ordinary man who is on the street. We're not dealing with things like military members, law enforcement, fire, or post-traumatic stress. It's like that's part of the gig, and there are built-in services with those jobs or jobs similar to where those individuals can reach out and find the help they need. It's baked into the cake, so to speak. But we're talking about the average ordinary guy who's could be working on the Mutual of Omaha Tower or be selling hot dogs at the ballpark. These are the things that regular guys kind of deal with on a regular basis, correct?
4: Yeah, I would say so. I think, and I kind of want to touch base on what you said about the, you know, the military, firefighters, and law enforcement. For those of you listening that are in that, you know, realm of career, utilize those resources. I know that those resources are there, and I know that they're good resources, and if you have them, utilize them to the fullest degree. It doesn't make you less of a man. It doesn't make you less of a firefighter or police officer or military officer. It's you working on yourself so you can honestly be the best version of yourself personally, career-wise, family-wise.
3: And without getting clinical, but that perceived emasculation is a huge, huge barrier for a lot of men to crawl across.
4: It is. You know, I'm going to therapy, and it's like, dang, I'm going to therapy. Mm-hmm. And it's hard sometimes for males to grasp that they don't have it all together and that they need or want someone else to listen and give them feedback that is going to, you know, sometimes hurt. And sometimes be very truthful. Sometimes it's, you know, things that they know they need to hear, but they don't want to.
3: Right. For people who are listening this morning, maybe who aren't dealing with their own issues with mental health awareness, but they have somebody in their life, what would you suggest to them? How would you talk to them in a way that would help them be more helpful to that person, that man in their life who is probably in need?
4: I think there's a lot of things that you can do. You know, honestly, be aware. Be aware of the men in your life, of, you know, how they're responding to stressors, how they're responding to, you know, work-life balance, how they're responding to, unfortunately, their agitation or irritation with their children when they get home from work. And if they're, you know, communicating with you how they feel or what's going on in their life, I think a good sign is being closed off. If you notice that someone's being closed off or that their irritability is, you know, maybe rising and you can feel it in your gut that something's off, do a check-in. I don't think check-ins hurt at all. I think that check-ins are great because it puts a bug in someone's ear. I do think that, you know, sometimes that you should go to therapy or you need help, that's going to deter male or female.
3: Or you should go to this 12-step program, you
4: 100%,
3: know,
4: kind of
3: that's going to shut off an opportunity.
4: And I think that's, I'm glad that we're talking about this because, you know, the change that I hope the men want is for themselves. And you're going to have way more progress and success in the therapy setting if you're doing it for yourself rather than doing it for someone else. When you do it for someone else, it is a short-lasting change because it's essentially, I can do it. I'm proving you that I can do it. And then we unfortunately go back into our old ways. If you're really looking at yourself in the mirror and you are accepting that something needs to change and you're doing it for yourself, you are bound to be successful.
3: Mm-hmm. Self-help it's kind of like a pop psychology kind of sort of situation where, I mean, when that came up in the 70s, you know, that was the biggest self-help. But sometimes self-help is the worst help there is, isn't there?
4: Sometimes, yeah. I think, self-help leads into some things that I addressed earlier. The suppression, the avoidance, the unhealthy coping skills. I'm from a small town originally, and, you know, growing up in that small town, it was you have something that bothers you, you deal with it internally, or you don't deal with it at all. When you get to drinking age, you go to the bar after work, and you have however many beers you need to deal with those stressors of the day, and you move on.
3: Yeah, that's pretty easy to do, isn't it?
4: It very much is. You know, it's very easy to do, and you get into that cycle of normalcy, and your normalcy then tends to leak out and affect other things that I've already discussed, relationships, family life, being present with your children and spouse, and even just doing things for yourself that you enjoy. You don't want to do those things anymore.
3: Okay. We're talking about men's mental health during June Mental Health Men's Mental Health Awareness. We're speaking with Chase Ehlers, therapist at Balance Point Counseling. And we're going to take another short break. And when we come back, we'll wrap things up. And you are listening to I&A, Issues and Answers.
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3: 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My name is Ed Thompson, and we're joined by Chase Ehlers, therapist at Balance Point Counseling, talking about men's mental health during June Men's Mental Health Awareness Month. And Chase, you know, we're talking about, you know, ways of making that first contact with a man who's probably dealing with something, and a little mental health therapy would certainly be advantageous. And what are some of the organizations that you know of where a man or somebody who loves a man can help reach out to make that first contact to eventually, hopefully get over the hump and into something that is hopefully beneficial?
4: Yeah, I think the first place that you can always go is your primary care doctor. You know, wherever that's at, CHI, Methodist, you know, I think that if you are open and honest with your primary

0: Balance Point Counseling. 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When you're on my website, you can find everything you need about the services that I provide. I have a bio about me because I know that, you know, you want to find the right person, and being able to look at a picture, reading about him is essential. And even with being on my website, you can request an appointment at that time, or you can just give me a call, and I'd be more than happy to speak with anyone about what's going on and if they feel like we would be a good match, because my ultimate goal is to help men get comfortable being uncomfortable. You know, vulnerability is essential, and I think that when men come to the conclusion of something needs to change and I'm ready to get vulnerable and uncomfortable, that's where all the magic happens.
1: Yeah, absolutely. And EAPs, many employers have employee assistance programs that can be that nice door opening into a practice like yours, to where they could find some solutions.
0: 100%. I think that a lot of organizations offer EAPs, and I would highly recommend anyone to utilize those, because they're built into your work life for you. A lot of them are, you know, you're free for up to however many sessions, and go utilize those EAP services. See if it's something that you would like or that you want to further invest in after that time is up, because those EAP providers will also have a number of different resources for you to go out into the community and find what you're looking for in a provider.
1: And the good news is help is available, and you don't have to do this by yourself.
0: 100%. Help is always available.
1: Men always doing it by themselves, right?
0: I know, right? Yeah. That's, yeah.
1: So, but help is available.
0: Yes.
1: Okay. All right. This has been a really, really wonderful conversation, Chase. Thank you very much for coming in and discussing this. This is, you know, kind of, it's not a big thing on a lot of people's radar, but it's something that I think needs to be discussed. And here we are discussing.
0: Yeah, I love it. I think, you know, men's mental health is becoming more prominent. And I think that a lot of men are getting to the point of wanting to do something for themselves. And I want to be here to provide that stability for them, to get them where they want to be, while, you know, giving them honest, direct feedback and holding them accountable.
1: Okay. Chase Ehlers, therapist at Balance Point Counseling here in Omaha. And again, Chase, thank you for joining us on the show.
0: This thank has you.
1: Been,
0: I appreciate
1: this
0: it.
1: Has really been a wonderful experience for myself as well. And I hope it was for you too, listening in. This is I&A. My name is Ed Thompson. I&A is a public affairs program of the Omaha radio stations of Usher Media Group. And we hope to join you next time on Issues and Answers.
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0: 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Here's what's happening on this week's show.
1: Parents of young children can't watch over them 24 hours a day with activities such as sports and summer camp. What safeguards can be set up to ensure your kids are kept safe from predators?
2: These pedophiles don't look like a certain type. It's often the person who seems to be really nice. The kids like them. If you're looking for a profile, it does not exist.
1: Then, how is it some people struggle to find true wealth, while others do not? We'll talk to an expert.
3: Being wealthy is not about the amount of money you earn. It's about the choices and decisions you make that give you security. That's really going to determine what side of the thin green line we're on.
1: Those two stories and much more are coming your way on this week's InfoTrack. Stay with us. The show begins right after this.
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6: Concerned parents who want to safeguard their kids from predators face a dilemma when it comes to sending young ones off to activities such as sports and summer camp. 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InfoTrack's Roy Mackey tracked down an expert to bring you the story. Roy?
7: Thanks, Chris. Our guest is attorney Norman Bates. He's an expert on the topic of the prevention of sexual violence against children and the co-author of a book called Preventing Child Sexual Abuse in Youth Serving Organizations, Guidelines for Managers and Parents. Mr. Bates, welcome to InfoTrack.
8: Oh, thank you. I'm pleased to be on the show.
7: How serious of a problem is sexual abuse against kids today?
8: Well, that's a loaded question because there's a qualitative answer and a quantitative to get to the point. We don't really know how extensive the problem is because one of the issues we've discovered is that the crime is often underreported. It's not unusual for a person who's been a victim of that crime to report it 10 years after it happened, especially in light of the fact that a lot of the kids are young. You know, they could be as young as 4 or 5 years old or maybe 10 or 12. On a qualitative standpoint, without a doubt, and I've worked on hundreds of rape and murder cases in my career, I think it is the most insidious crime because it just destroys life. It's just horrible.
7: Now, your focus in what you've written is youth-serving organizations. Can you give us just an example of the kinds of organizations that can potentially have problems?
8: Well, it can include a pretty wide range. I mean, the obvious would be things like the Boy Scouts and the YMCAs and Boys and Girls Clubs and those kind of facilities. But it also includes things like summer camps, something like the karate instructor or judo or something along that line where the kids are working with these instructors on a one-on-one basis, after-school sports programs, little league, soccer coach, anything that deals with kids where there's adult interaction with kids, you know, ranging in age from 5 on up. Daycare centers are a part of it too, but our focus is a little bit more on the organization where there's a lot of interaction between adults and kids.
7: I think in this day and age, most parents would just automatically assume that these kinds of organizations that you just described would have all kinds of safeguards in place, but that's not necessarily the case.
8: No, it's not, unfortunately. You know, even with the best of intentions, you could take a large organization, you know, like the Boy Scouts, and not to pick on them, but just as an example, they may have lots of good policies and procedures in place to deal with the supervision of adults and to prohibit one-on-one contact alone with a child. But you've got so many, you know, Boy Scout troops or, you know, if you could use other examples, it's up to the quality of the management, if you will, at the local level that's ultimately critical.
7: Are the greater targets of these kinds of predators in these organizations boys or girls, or is it essentially equal?
8: We researched these issues, and I think we found a slightly higher percentage of female victims versus male. But again, because these things are so often not reported or underreported or reported years later, we can't say absolutely for sure. I can say with a certain degree of comfort that the vast majority of the offenders, the predators, are male. There's very few that you run into where the female a pedophile.
7: There's something called grooming that you write about. It's a technique that's used by sexual predators. Just explain what that term is for people who are not familiar with it.
8: Well, it just means that they are, over a period of time, getting to know the child and different contact with them. They could range from emotional coercion to something as subtle as giving the child a ride home or giving them gifts. So over a period of time, but it's not something that happens overnight. It can happen over a period of weeks, months, maybe even years.
7: Our guest on InfoTrack is attorney Norman Bates. He is an expert on the prevention of sexual violence against children and the co-author of Preventing Child Sexual Abuse in Youth Serving Organizations, Guidelines for Managers and Parents. So, Norman, a parent is sending a child off to summer camp. How can they minimize the risk of child abuse in a camp setting?
8: Well, I think two critical things. First of all, you have to talk to your child. I know it's one of the most sensitive subjects that you'd have to deal with. I'm a parent, but my kids are all grown now. I do have a grandchild, and I certainly worry about him. But you've got to have a conversation with your kid about what is inappropriate conversation or inappropriate touching by, you know, the camp counselor or even an older teenage child, so that your child feels comfortable to, in turn, report that to you as the parent. And as a parent, you can then follow through and have some kind of investigation conducted. The other half of it is talking to the people who manage that program, whether it's a summer camp or otherwise, and asking them how they screen, how they do background checks on both the employees and the volunteers. You don't want to forget the volunteers. Even though they're not paid, they're still potentially at risk. And also how they supervise, what their rules are with respect to the one-on-one contact with a child, and seeing if they're tied into it. Do they train their staff, for example, to recognize that some other staff member might be engaging in inappropriate behavior? And by the way, it is against the law in most states for an employee to not report suspected child sexual abuse. That is a criminal code event that if you don't report it, you could be facing jail time yourself.
7: Many youth organizations conduct background checks. Can you just talk about the value of those, and do they make a big difference?
8: Yeah, I think the big issue with background checks is certainly making sure that the employee or volunteer knows you're going to do a background check. That fact alone may discourage them from applying for the job, so it could have that potential deterrent effect. The other issue, of course, is actually doing a criminal history check and looking for convictions. They may be child sex offense related or some other crime, a violent crime, that you wouldn't want to hire that person to work with young kids either. The biggest problem is that if you do a criminal history check on someone in the state where you're located, unless you have, through unusual circumstances, access to the FBI's database, you're only going to get what happened in that state. So here in Massachusetts, only gives you Massachusetts, doesn't give you anything else but that one state. So I always caution employers that when you're doing a background check, you know, if that person comes from another state, that you want to check that state as well, just to cover your bases.
7: I think perhaps the saddest part of all of this is that when it does occur, many times kids are afraid to say anything, and it haunts them for years, and the predator continues to prey on other kids.
8: Yeah, that's it. And that's one of the harsh realities here, that this person doesn't get prosecuted. They don't have a criminal history that could be discovered, so they're continuing to be employed, and they continue to offend and just cause severe damage to these kids. We've seen plenty of the news about men in their 40s and 50s and so forth who are still dealing with the effects of child sexual abuse as a result of the Catholic Church incidents that have come to surface during the last 20 years.
7: If you could point out one misconception that parents have regarding this whole topic of child sexual abuse, what would it be?
8: There's no such thing as a profile of an offender or a profile of a child. These pedophiles don't look like a certain type. That's often the person who seems to be really nice. The kids like them and all that stuff. So, yeah, if you're looking for a profile, it does not exist. I think that's probably the biggest misconception.
7: Norman Bates, attorney and co-author of Preventing Child Sexual Abuse in Youth Serving Organizations, Guidelines for Managers and Parents. Norman, do you have a website where people can learn more?
8: Yeah, we sure do. LiabilityConsultants.com.
7: Well, thank you again for joining us on InfoTrack.
8: I appreciate the opportunity.
7: And for InfoTrack, I'm Roy Mackey.
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6: How you think about money can help you make better financial decisions. And our next guest says we can all learn a lot by observing very wealthy people. Paul Sullivan is the Wealth Matters columnist for the New York Times, and he's author of The Thin Green Line, The Money Secrets of the Super Wealthy. Paul, welcome to the show.
11: Hey, thanks for having me on.
6: You compare people who are rich with people who are wealthy. What's the difference there?
11: It may sound like I'm splitting the atom, but there's a very big difference. Rich, in my view, is a number. It's a number on a bank account, on a brokerage statement. Perhaps it's the number you get when you type your address into Zillow. It doesn't imply the security that comes with being wealthy. Wealthy is being able to make choices in life, not have choices made for you. Being wealthy is not about the amount of money you earn. It's about the choices and decisions you make that give you security.
6: What's the difference between how the average person thinks about money versus how a super wealthy person thinks about money?
11: The average person gets constrained by having, for example, a budget when it comes to debt. And a budget is about deprivation. It's like being on a diet, but with your money. And as we know, you know, diets fail. Budgets also fail. A super wealthy person is going to have a plan that involves choices and that has contingencies in case something goes wrong. I mean, most likely something will go wrong. But that plan toward whatever that goal may be that goal to be more philanthropic, be that goal to buy another house or to use money in the best possible way to educate their children, there's always a plan there. And it has that positive spin to it, not that negative connotation of depriving ourselves of something.
6: Is your advice targeted to people climbing the financial ladder, or could it also work for somebody who's barely making ends meet?
11: Look, I wish I could say it could help somebody barely making ends meet, but this is geared more towards the middle class reader and up. I mean, the unfortunate thing is, life is unfair. If you're barely making it, you've got to focus on the necessities in life. You've got to pay your rent. You've got to feed yourself. You don't have as many choices as you would when you get a bit more money. But this isn't geared toward, you know, people who would be considered rich in most ways. It's geared toward people, you know, once you start making $50,000, $60,000 a year, you start to have choices. You know, all of the uses of your money are not prescribed for you. And so the book really hits to people, you know, once they have choices and to help them make better choices to secure their financial future.
6: In your book, The Thin Green Line, you talk about the fears and insecurities people have around money. Talk about that.
11: Money is just a means of exchange. If you have more money, you can buy more things. If you have less money, you can buy less things. It should be the simplest thing in the world to understand. But of course, it isn't. And money gets freighted with all of these emotions. It comes to represent things like self-worth. It comes to represent things like power, or its opposite, weakness. It comes to represent comparison between you and your neighbor, or you and some fictional person that you imagine has more than you somewhere else in the country. And that's a problem. I talk about money scripts that really hurt people. There's four main money scripts. And, you know, one of the common ones, you know, for people who struggle is, you know, their net worth becomes their self-worth, or also the belief that, you know, if only I had a little bit more money, life would be better. And, you know, neither of these is true.
6: In your book, you talk about three ways to save money, which are not how most people think about savings. Could you share that with us?
11: You know, people fall into certain categories with many things when it comes to money. And the very notion of saving, and of course, it's opposite spending. I thought, where do people fall? And I came up with three different categories. You can be an accumulator, you can be a dissipator, or you can be what I call a make and spender. So what are these three things? Well, the accumulator is the person who works his or her entire life, doesn't spend anything, saves, and gets to, not the end, but, you know, the last couple of decades, and says, okay, what am I going to do now? And that person is then just spending the money. Maybe it's spending the money just to live, or maybe that accumulator is spending the money on a passion project. In the book, I talk about somebody who goes out and buys a vineyard after a lifetime of selling shower doors. Well, the dissipator is that person's opposite. The dissipator is the person who gets a windfall and then has to manage that throughout his or her life. An easy thing to think of is an inheritor, but look, there aren't as many inheritors as we might think in popular imagination, or at least not as many who are getting $100 million. I mean, that dissipator could be a great athlete, or it could be a tech entrepreneur, somebody who gets a big hit, and that's going to be the pinnacle of that person's wealth, and, you know, he or she needs to manage it down, as it were. And of course, make and spenders, that's what most of us are. That's where most of us fall into this category, and that's where we have so much choice. We're making a certain amount of money, we're hoping to save some of it, but we've got the expenses as we're going along. And so in that category, that last one, the make and spenders, the decisions we make, the behaviors we exhibit, that's really going to determine what side of the thin green line we're on.
6: You share stories in your book about people. I'm wondering if you could share a story about somebody who maybe didn't make a lot of money, but made all the right decisions and ended up in a good place.
11: Well, the book starts with a very personal story, and I talk about the first person I ever met who was wealthy, and that was my grandfather. My grandfather had a high school education, you know, went into World War II in the Army, and then his dream job was to work for the post office. He wanted to do it because it was a secure job, it was a well-paying job, he'd lived through the Depression, but then it wasn't necessarily, you know, the type of job you'd associate with somebody who'd be able to accumulate great wealth. Well, toward the end of his life, you know, a guy who'd never probably made more than $20,000-$30,000 a year, had $300,000-$400,000 saved up. He had his, you know, 900 square foot ranch house paid off. But more than those numbers, because again, you know, numbers are rich and poor, more than those numbers, he was able to do all the things he wanted to do. Now, granted, these are modest things by some people's standards, but they were what he wanted to do. He could play golf three times a week at the local municipal course with his buddies. He and my grandmother could go out to dinner once a week. She could go off on a day trip with her sister. It was exactly the life he wanted, and he was secure, and he had choices, and that, to me, is somebody who is wealthy.
6: So what do you say to somebody who maybe feels very compelled to keep up with the Joneses and, you know, buy that bigger house they really can't quite afford? How do you tell somebody to constrain that impulse?
11: Don't do it. Game. You're going to lose in the end. You know, think back to 2008. If you live a life where you believe the future is going to be a better version than the present, always, you're putting more risk into your life than there needs to be. Maybe the future will be better. Hopefully it is better. I mean, we're Americans. We're optimistic by nature. But, you know, the chapter on debt, I talk a lot about people in a town called Darien, Connecticut. It's always rated one of the top 10 wealthiest or most affluent towns in America. And there's a certain type of mortgage that was very popular there that allowed people to just pay the interest for 5, 7, 10 years. And if it had worked as it was supposed to work, it would have been fine. People would have paid the interest. Most people there work in financial services. When I got their big bonus, they'd pay down the principal, and it was a great way to manage their cash flow. But unfortunately, this wasn't what happened. These people thought the values of their house would go up just as much as people in, you know, Nevada or California or Arizona, you know, three states that typically get beaten up for the housing crash, just as people in those states thought values would go up. People in this super affluent town of Darien, Connecticut, thought the same thing. And of course, you know, when that didn't happen, and when instead of paying down the principal on their mortgage, they took that bonus money and bought a second home or took a nice vacation at Turks and Caicos or joined all kinds of clubs, well, when they all lost their jobs in the financial crash and then the value of their house went down, they were in for a world of woe. And it was all because they thought the future is going to always be a better version than the present. And that's problematic for anybody, no matter how much money you make.
6: The book is The Thin Green Line, The Money Secrets of the Super Wealthy. Paul Sullivan is the author. And you can learn more at pauljsullivan.com. 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
11: 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I really enjoyed it.
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12: Thanks, Chris. 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
13: I did. I wrote about how to save up to $50,000 in college costs. This is something that a lot of people don't plan for when they're planning for higher education. And one of the ways that kids can do that is by taking advanced placement courses during their junior and senior year of high school. An advanced placement course, it's a college-level course that you could actually take in high school. There's about 30 AP courses that can be taken with a national exam for each one.
12: Given the fact that many students graduate from high school woefully unprepared for college courses, I would think this strategy would only apply to a fairly small number of high school students. Am I wrong?
13: I'm afraid you're right. You do have to plan ahead, and the kids need to be ready in that junior and senior year. However, think about the benefits of it if they're able to do that. You have a private college, tuition, room and board, easily cost you $50,000. If they take 4 courses during their junior year, 5 during their senior year, then by the time they graduate, they have 9 college courses. Now, not all colleges are going to accept them, but let's say a school like the University of Florida, for example. If you get a 3 on the exams are graded from a 1 to a 5, 5 being the highest. If you get a 3, University of Florida will give you equivalent college credit. If you're applying to a school like MIT, they'll only take 5. So it depends on the school. And other courses like selective engineering schools, say like Olin College of Engineering, they won't accept any because of their program. So you have to look at the college that you want to possibly go to and kind of gear your AP courses towards that.
12: How does a prospective student find out which colleges accept these advanced placement credits?
13: Okay, well, what you can do is you can go on collegeboard.com, and they actually have a great service. It's an AP credit policy search. You can punch in your college, and it will tell you pretty much what I just shared with you, how many courses they'll accept, which ones they'll accept, and so on. And another thing is, let's say your child isn't ready for APs until they're a senior. Well, if they can take a couple of them, you know, colleges want kids to take rigorous coursework. So that's going to help you get into a better college. But then if you have, say, 3 or 4 of them, when you get to college, you can take an extra course or 2 that you usually don't have to pay for. And that will bump up your status, too, and get you to a sophomore status quickly.
12: You also write about some other benefits of doing this.
13: Let's say that you want a four-year college experience. A lot of students do. They don't want to leave after 3 years. They're not ready to go into the workforce yet. You could do a double major, which makes you more marketable when you actually start your job search. You could start master's coursework. You can do all of that, still saving money within the 4 years rather than paying for your master's beyond school and everything. You can get like a jump start on it, which is very helpful for kids too.
12: Do you have any estimates of how many students take these courses?
13: Well, you know, it depends on what kind of a school they go to. I would say that many students that attend private schools have probably taken them. Public schools, it just depends on the school. And as you said before, it really depends on the student, too, and what kind of a student they are. But if parents plan ahead, it can really save them a huge amount of money. And one of the things that I found through Classroom Talk is that until you've gone this road, you know, I'm a parent myself of a 22-year-old, a 24-year-old, so I've been through the whole college process and everything. But if parents know when they enter high school what the possibilities are for their student, it just creates a world of opportunity.
12: Do you have any final words of advice for students and parents?
13: Really, the start for college begins freshman year. Don't wait until your child's a senior to start thinking about, oh, I guess we need to look at college. What do we need to do? If they start planning early and plant the seed within their student's head that you are going to college and here's what you need to do to get there, it's really much better, because really all 4 years of high school count towards college. Sometimes they figure, well, you know, my child got off to a slow start. They were adjusting freshman year. Their grades weren't that good. But when colleges look at that GPA, they're going to look at all 4 years. That makes your total GPA, not just your junior and senior year. Colleges do like to see improvement, but at the same time, they're going to look at the 4 years as a whole.
12: Maggie Carey, a national board-certified teacher and the founder of a website called ClassroomTalk.com. Maggie, thanks so much for joining us on InfoTrack.
13: Thank you.
12: And I'm Taryn McCall for InfoTrack.
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skies become mostly cloudy overnight, a low temperature around 64. Mostly cloudy Saturday morning, breezy and mild in the afternoon, partial sun. High temperature 83, sunny and 95 on Sunday. I'm Chief Meteorologist Bill Ranby from KETV News Watch 7.

0: Ready for the weekend? We're here to get it started. 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
1: Well, we've heard all the bad news for young workers. AI is stealing entry-level jobs. The unemployment rate for recent college grads is higher than the national average. It's enough to make young job seekers sick about their future, and parents worried that they'll never move out. Here with some advice is Alex Hogu, an entrepreneur, writer, and confidence coach. He's written a book called From Hidden to Limitless, The Secret to Reaching Your Highest Potential. Alex, it's a very challenging landscape for young people right now.
2: I mean, they're in a really tough spot right now, but I think there's hope. I think with AI being a topic of discussion right now, you know, a lot of parents as well as students are now concerned that, you know, if AI is going to take over their jobs. I happen to have a different take on this. I feel like if you really stick to your true talents, you know, at the end of the day, that will prevail over, you know, your job being taken away from AI. And secondly, as well, you know, we have to remember that AI has originated from human intelligence. So, you know, we're seeing the trend now, as great as AI is, we're seeing that there are some flaws, and a lot of companies are now reverting back to human intelligence to kind of improve certain things and certain glitches within the system. So I think it's one of those things where I think if students really ask some basic questions, such as, you know, what issues or problems do they, you know, solve naturally without external pressures and expectations? Or do they repeatedly receive like similar compliments or positive feedback on certain qualities, and they focus on those qualities, I think at the end they'll do pretty well.
1: Now, if you feel like you've been banging your head against the wall and maybe need to make a change, one of the things you start by talking about reassessing your career goals. What should we or they be thinking about in that instance?
2: Absolutely. I think, you know, there's nothing wrong with, you know, reassessing your goals, but it has to be aligned with your true talent, or else that career path can be a pretty grueling process, right? So the first step is really to determine if you need to revisit those goals, the strategy perhaps, or even both. So I think once that's determined, you know, creating a plan around those decisions and defining what you want out of a career and a role is the next step.
1: We're speaking with Alex Hogu. He's an entrepreneur, writer, and confidence coach, and the author of From Hidden to Limitless, The Secret to Reaching Your Highest Potential. So you also talk about finding your thing or what it is that you really want to do. How do we do that?
2: Absolutely. I think, you know, it's one of those things where, you know, what does your happiest moments have in common? And I think that's the main thing. So that's a very basic, very cliche kind of a question. But I think a lot of people miss the foundation. This is the foundational question as to where you start in terms of what are your true talents. You know, I mean, granted, sometimes our true talents tend to be a little bit on the easier side than more complicated. I think, you know, those kind of reflective questions evoke some kind of passion that can lead to a desire to explore deeper into career choices based on your natural talents versus looking for outside validation to figure out where to go based on markets. Now, that being said, it's important to look at the trends, but I think the main thing is really to look within yourself to see if you'll be happy doing something that you'll enjoy versus, you know, taking on a job simply for the sake of, you know, the trends and what's hot right now at the moment. So I think right now, really, I think, especially for Gen Z, they really need to look into, you know, what they really enjoy, who are they, you know, and how to expand on those natural strengths that they have.
1: We know that most people say they would like to be their own boss. It sounds good on the surface. How can younger people decide if it's time to quit their job search and, you know, maybe try and start their own thing?
2: Yeah, absolutely. This is a great question, Mike. So I will say, you know, it can be different things for this one. So I think is the first thing is, do you prefer autonomy over company structures? Now, you know, with even your own company, there's still structure, but you place those structures, right? And I think the second thing they need to ask is, do they have a natural talent for finding solutions to problems? I think I mentioned this earlier. And if they're okay, they can answer these questions with certainty. I think, you know, they may be onto something, you know. And the third one is, you know, and most importantly, would you still do this even if it took a year or two before it paid off? So those are really pretty much questions that entrepreneurs ask themselves constantly, that keeps them going. So I think if they can answer these questions confidently, I think that's, they have something there to kind of figure out whether they're a good fit to run their own business or versus, you know, working for somebody else.
1: Thanks, Alex. 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
8: We are in the NIL era, where it has never been easier to flip teams. 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It has never been more accessible to watch film, to watch a player, to say, that player's good, that player will fit in our system, and then acquire that player. Gone are the days where all the previous success mattered so much to the point of your recruitment. It still matters, but it does not matter as much as it does. What matters is money and dollars and evaluation and development. And it's never, ever been easy to go from having your team being average to them making them really good, or having your team going from bad to making them very competitive. It has never been easier. Indiana won a national championship, everybody. When I ask somebody, what are your expectations for Nebraska football if there were to be a 24-team college football playoff, and you go, well, you know, they haven't been top 25 since 2013, or they haven't been able to have this success in this decade. I don't give a damn about the past. And Nebraska football has invested enough resources, whether it be through coaching, or whether it be through acquisition of players, or whether it be through facilities, or whether it be through nutrition, to year in and year out be one of the best 24 teams in the country. The bar to make the college football playoff is not that high when it's 24 teams. I don't agree at all with making the college football playoff two every 6 years. It's a 2014 playoff. Viewing it from the macro perspective, Nebraska is good, invest enough to be in the top 24 year in and year out.
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0: Skies become mostly cloudy overnight, a low temperature around 64. Mostly cloudy Saturday morning, breezy and mild in the afternoon, partial sun. High temperature 83, sunny and 95 on Sunday. I'm Chief Meteorologist Bill Ranby from KETV News Watch 7.
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2: Does it smell a little bit skunky in this room
3: Uh-oh.
2: Now?
3: Uh-oh, what happened?
4: Connor.
3: No, no,
4: No, there's that's a different smell.
3: Thank you. You would know.
2: It, like, am I the only one that thinks that it...
3: You are.
2: I'm like right under this thing and it feels
3: So I'm glad that you've noticed this now.
4: I think I got a whiff.
3: I'm glad that you've noticed this now, Schaefer, that you have walked a mile in these shoes. You've sat here. I've long said that this seat that I'm sitting in and the seat that you're sitting in and really the seat that Joey is sitting in are really three different climates entirely. It's like you're sitting in three different
4: areas. Very hot where you're at.
3: Very hot because you're right underneath the deal. And for some reason, it gets shut. I'm sitting in a space where, for some reason, there's no airflow whatsoever.
4: None.
2: Are they worried about the skunks over at show tonight? Isn't that part of Skunkville over there?
4: Well, I'm sure they...
2: This area and the skunks. You never notice this.
4: I'm sure they're cleared off.
3: What's the deal? I didn't know about Dundee being a skunk town.
4: Well, when we drive in the morning, we'll smell skunks on the way, especially on Farnham when we get on from Dodge. It's happened several times.
3: I mean, I smell skunks.
4: I mean, they're nocturnal animals, so they'll be out at night.
2: You seem surprised when I brought this up, like when I first started working here and I commented on how it smelled skunky most mornings.
3: So I feel like you guys are trying to convince me that I can't smell skunks. I can't.
2: I'm just using your own words.
3: So what you're trying to tell me is that there are more skunks in Dundee?
2: I definitely smell skunks more here than I do out where I live or where I spend the bulk of my time.
3: Really?
2: Yeah.
4: Just the smell's noticeable.
3: Just
4: I don't know how many skunks are.
3: Every skunk I've ever
2: smelled, and I'm not expecting a skunk smell.
3: Every skunk I've ever smelled is random. It's just in a random place. You know? Oh, there goes a skunk smell.
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0: skies become mostly cloudy overnight, a low temperature around 64. Mostly cloudy Saturday morning, breezy and mild in the afternoon, partial sun. High temperature 83, sunny and 95 on Sunday. I'm Chief Meteorologist Bill Ranby from KETV News Watch 7.
1: Hey, welcome to Crash Davis Outdoors. It is awesome to have you a part of the program. It's episode 478, I think. I don't know. I've got to double check my notes. Something like that. But welcome to it. If you're listening to the program on the radio live, it's the last Saturday in June. Transition month is coming up. Very, very much so. Kind of a downtime, but an important time nevertheless. Thanks to our friends at Duck Fat, Cornhusker Kitchen. You guys are the best. Oh, by the way, I took some chicken thighs. And it's one of my favorite things to do with Duck Fat. Is I took chicken thighs. I got some chicken, some quarters, actually. So it's thighs and drumsticks. They were cheap. If you know how to use a knife, you can save a lot of money. Buy whole chickens. Buy whole chickens. Cut them up yourself. It's so much cheaper. And it's not hard to do. I love cutting and processing my own food, man. I love it. So I got a big pack. I think there was five or six quarters in it. I don't even remember. It's like $4.50. And it was the leg and the leg and drumstick, thigh and a leg hooked together. You just get in there, and if you got a good knife, you just find that joint, pops right across. I pat them dry. A lot of times I will marinate them in something, either a buttermilk or something that's got an acidic base, depending on what I'm doing. I didn't have time for that. I needed to get them on the smoker. And so I just put some duck fat on them, and then I put this Meat Church Holy Voodoo on it. Have you ever seen that stuff? It's not super spicy, but it's got a little hint to it, but it's just got a really good flavor. And I put them on the smoker, and I cooked them until they were done. I more grilled them, smoked them, so they had some smoke, but I did it at a hotter temperature, so it wasn't a slow smoke. But they were so good. That duck fat is so versatile that way. It is. I've been using it for a lot of cool stuff lately. Use it for grilled cheese sandwiches. I did this thing where I sprayed it on a parchment paper, and then I put a piece of cheddar cheese on it and a pickle. I put it in an air fryer. It was so good. With some prairie gravel. Yeah, grab some duck fat wherever you are. You're going to need it handy for all kinds of stuff, especially with the Independence holiday coming up. And you're not going to find a damn fine American more than Dennis, the owner of Duck Fat and Cornhusker Kitchen. That, the beef tallow. If you're going to be doing a brisket, get some of their Wagyu. Look, brisket's expensive. Okay? You want to make it the best. If you're going to put tallow on it, make it the Wagyu from Dennis and his company, from Cornhusker. It's a game changer. I can't even describe how much difference it makes. It's fantastic. Now, get that all done. Get ready to cook. Independence Day holiday coming up, man. You're going to be firing up the grill. And I put duck fat on my sweet corn before I grill it. I can't wait for grilled sweet corn season. Put that on there with some prairie gravel from Chili Dogs Foods of Fire. You want to have the best sweet corn you ever have in your life? Duck fat, because that doesn't have any flavor, right? It's a great emulsion. It just gives you that the moisture. It helps the corn not dry out. It helps the seasoning stick. And the compulsion is the best because it's compressed air. There's no propane in it. There's no butane in it. There's none of that harmful stuff in it that's grandfathered in at certain companies continue to get to use to this day. I love summer grilling, man. It's absolutely the best. It is the best. And Chili Dogs Foods of Fire, thank you very much there. Prairie Gravel. I did some cream cheese this week. I just put cream cheese and chipotle on it. Chili Dogs Chipotle on a block of cream cheese. And people look at me like, you what? You smoke cream cheese. It is the best. Fantastic. Cream cheese. Get some top dog salsa. Summertime, baby. It's grilling time. 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And who could forget our friends at B&D Turf Cars? You walk through the drive through the neighborhood, go to all the Halloween, 4th of July parties. Do it in stealth mode with the lithium. They got some lithium golf carts in right now. So they're doing a remodel on my golf cart. This is funny. I'm glad I took it in and had them do it. Because I wouldn't have known what I'm doing. Mine's old. It's been around for a long time. It's got 100,000 miles on it. Well, my controller is outdated, right? They don't make the controller like for mine anymore. And it's basically worn out. And I didn't realize that it was robbing me of horsepower. We did some tests on this controller. It's 20-some years old. If not more than that. So they say, you need to replace that. So you don't have to. It'll work. We can make it work. But you're slowly going to lose horsepower and speed because it's just getting tired. It's getting worn out. I wouldn't have figured that out. That's what those guys are all about. They figured it all out. So my new controller on the way. this thing ought to smoke. This thing's going to cook. It's going to absolute cook. I can't wait to strap into that bad boy again and get my golf cart back for B&D Turf Cars. That whole frame-up remodel basically going on. I'm not too worried about the aesthetics because I drive this thing off-road, right? This isn't a pretty boy one. I'm not polishing this all up. I want it black matte. I might throw some stickers on it. I don't know what I'm going to do with it yet. Maybe a skull and crossbones. Make it a pirate ship. I don't know. I'm just looking forward to it. I put some new lights in it. I have new LED lights put in it. My seat was worn out. I mean, again, I've had this thing for 20 years, and I use it in the woods. I beat it up. It is a tool. And it just got to the point where I needed some love. And B&D Turf Cars is giving me the love that I need. So thank you to everybody for all of that. Coming up, we're going to talk with Danielle. She's a Ballard. Right, she's married into the family. Ballard's Resort, we got our annual fishing trip coming up the third week in September. It's a great time. They have been, even the weather's been a little cool up there, they're about to get super hot like we are. It's about to get ugly there, just like us, you know. But the walleye bite has been on. And she's a great person to talk to. And we'll find out what's going on up at Ballard's. Find out the details about this trip and some historical references of BallardsResort.com. Go if you have. You can't drive there and do this trip yourself for what the cost of it. It's $1,100. And you're thinking, oh, that's a lot of money. Well, hotel's what? Going to cost you a couple hundred bucks a night? 150? How much is gas going to cost you? How much is three meals going to cost you? Oh, you got to put gas in your boat? Right? You can't do it for that. These 27-foot sport craft boats, they got to love them. We got to drive one last year, too. Not very far, but I'm a captain. I ain't a Captain Crash, so I got to, you know, drive the boat. Had to help them unstuck an anchor. That's what I'm there for. Such good fishing time. I can't wait to get back up there. My son is going to be able to attend as well. And I'm going to... He and I are going to do something later on this year that I've never done before. I got a chance to go saltwater fishing. I have never done that. Look, I'm a landlocked kid from Iowa, right? And I've always wanted to. I kind of want to do the big boat, you know, like we chase marlins and stuff like that, but I know that that's stupid expensive. I want to go out on a regular fishing boat into the ocean or into the intercoastal waterway and hit some of those bays. I grew up watching it on TV for years and years and years. I'd watch these guys, and I've read so many stories about it. I've watched so many videos about it. Never had the chance to do it. And, of course, you know, there's guys down there that do this all the time. They probably never went ice fishing. So, you know, he's like, oh, you've never done that? Well, a lot of people haven't done ice fishing the way I've done it. Many have. But many have it. So I have not had a chance to go into the ocean and fish, just, you know, with your buddies. And a buddy of mine bought a fishing cabin. He lives down in Texas. Bought a fishing cabin right by North Padre, Port Aransas. Arenas? It's North Padre. I don't know how to pronounce it. Anyway, he's got a place down there, and he just bought a new fishing boat, and he said, hey, your son's going to be stationed in Texas now. Do you guys want to go fishing this winter? And I'm like, yeah, I kind of want to do that. And an out-of-state Texas fishing license, there's two that you can buy. One is a freshwater, well, actually three. There's a freshwater, a saltwater, or a combination. And the annual Texas fishing license for saltwater and freshwater is like $80 with tax, title, and license, if that. I'm going to do that. My son just got stationed in San Angelino, Texas, which is West Texas, middle of nowhere. But he's 3 hours from, or 2 hours, something like that, from San Antonio. I'm going to fly into San Antonio, have him pick me up, and we're going to run over to Texas, to North Padre. And this winter, I'm going to do that. So do a little, I'm doing the opposite ends of America. September, Northern Minnesota, Ballard's Resort, which you're about to, we'll talk to her, Danielle from Ballard's, come up here in just a minute. And then this wintertime, I have no idea. I don't know what I'm even doing yet. I don't know if I have to buy fishing rods. If my buddy's got rods, I have no idea. But I got time to figure it out. I love ice fishing. I do. I did a lot of it last year. And I support it. But it took a lot of time. And we'll do it locally. I just don't know at this point if I'm going to have time to go up and do what I did last year. You know, I got up to South Dakota a few times, and it was great. I got up to northern Iowa a few times. Fantastic. But that's a lot of work, and I want to try new adventures. I want to try new things. I've never saltwater fished before, and I love ice fishing, right? I'm not taking anything away from ice fishing. And here we're talking about this as we're getting ready to get into the hottest part of summer. It's going to be in the 90s for 10 days in much of the middle part of the country. And you know what they call that? By the way, there's a term for it. Did you know? Summer. Summer is the term. That's what it's called. Yeah. It's called summer. And it's going to be like summer. Not record highs at all. Just going to be hot and sticky and humid. That's what it's going to be like. And, you know, that's what July does around here. A lot of corn sweat is going to be happening around. So we have to deal with that, but that's part of it going. So, you know, while all this is going, I'm starting to make plans for the Ballard's trip in September. Texas saltwater fishing around Christmas or January. I don't know when. A lot of it's going to depend on my son's military schedule stuff. But, you know, it's just the different fishing. I'd probably still go ice fishing, too. I don't know. I better as much money as I spent on ice fishing gear over the last 10 years. Why do I have all this stuff? Why do I keep storing it all? July is coming. It's right around the corner. It might be July by the time you hear this podcast, too. I don't know. The full moon that comes in July is the full buck moon. I haven't seen a lot of deer. I've seen a few fawns in my course of driving, but July is when the antlers start to pop. That's when hunters start thinking about what big bucks made it through the winter, which ones survived the spring, which ones to start targeting in the fall. There's some changes in some of the various states when it comes to monitoring systems like trail cams. Some states are going to, I would not be surprised if certain states outlaw the use of cell phone trail cams, unless they're on private property. Even on private property, you can't have them up, you're not going to be able to have them up during the season because it's an illegal monitoring device is what they're leaning towards. I don't even want to go down that rabbit hole. I don't even want to dive into those weeds. nod my head and go, oh, okay, so we got all this technology, and now that we're using this technology, we're not allowed to use this technology. I'll tell you what this technology has not shown us. Bigfoot. All the trail cams we have up all over the United States, we still haven't found a Bigfoot. And as I've said many, many times, we haven't even found a dead one. There's not been a Bigfoot that died of old age, died of a heart attack, or wondered, what is that noise coming through the valley? Let's go check it out. Oh, look, there's shiny objects. Smack, train, smack, semi, Ford. It doesn't matter. You're telling me we have Bigfoot and they've never been a curious one that's got hit by a car? We hit elk in Nebraska with a truck, but we've never hit a Bigfoot? Come on. Anyways, every time I hear people talking about their cell phone cameras, that's what I think, or the cell phone trail cams, I always think about that. I was like, yeah, all these trail cams everywhere. Ain't nobody ever got a picture of a Bigfoot. 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

0: Ballard's Resort. This is Danielle.
1: Good morning, Danielle. This is Crash Davis.
0: Hey, how are
1: you? You know, I'm doing pretty good. We're kind of kicking back here, getting ready for America's birthday, thinking about fishing, dreaming about fishing. Yes. I'm always thinking about fishing. Danielle's my guest from Ballard's Resort, ballardsresort.com. We've got a trip coming up in September. Ballardsresort.com is where you can get signed up and join me, Crash Davis, to go up there fishing once again like we did last year. Had an absolute blast. And I got to, first of all, how you been?
0: I've been good. You know, we have been just cruising along this summer. So far, we've had a great start to the season. Fishing's been awesome. We've had a lot of guests up here. Weather has been a little bit more on the cold side so far this summer for the most part, but it's really supposed to be warming up here in the next few days. So we're ready for July to kick off and bring some heat.
1: I saw your forecast starting basically this weekend, Sunday the 28th or whatever it is. You guys are going to get hot.
0: We are. Yeah. We're ready for it. Yeah. I mean, it's been in the 50s in the mornings here, and that's just very unusual for, you know, the month of June. Normally we're in the 80s and, you know, whatnot, but it's just been, you know, and it's not a bad thing either. We like the cool weather, but 4th of July week, you know, we're ready for some heat.
1: Is it the Canadians' fault?
0: Say that one more time.
1: Do we blame the Canadians?
0: Have I been to Canada?
1: No, do we blame the Canadians?
0: Do we? No.
1: Yes. Yes. You're just trying to be politically correct because you got to live next to them.
0: I know. I know. And we have a camp in Canada, so.
1: I know. You got to be you got to be nice. But, I mean, Come on. You got to admit, though, the Olympic hockey was a lot of fun. I mean, taking it to Canada and the Olympic hockey, you got to love that. Or were you like, or were you just like, well, I hope both teams have fun?
0: You know, no, but.
1: I'm just checking with you, Danielle. I got to keep you on your toes.
0: That's right. That's right.

0: By the way, it looked like you guys had a lot of fun ice fishing up there this year, too.
1: Yeah, we had a good ice fishing season. You know, this lake just produces walleye. We had a nice long season. You know, with ice fishing, you never know with the weather and everything like that. But, yeah, we went mid-December to mid-March and really, really nice season.
0: That, you really can't get much more than that. I mean, you're not going to, right?
1: No.
0: That's about peak right there.
1: That is. That is about as best as you know, can expect, I guess, nowadays. So
0: I had a really good friend of mine who I grew up with right next to Minnesota. So he's familiar with what Minnesota winters are like. Right? He's been down in Texas now for about 30 some years after he got out of the Air Force. And I said, look, fly home. I had a blast at Ballard's. I want to go ice fishing there. And he has a plane. That's kind of why I wanted him to do this. So I said, let's take your plane to Ballard's. We'll go up there. We'll go ice fishing. I'll take care of everything. You take care of the plane gas. And he's like, no. I'm like, why? He's like, I don't own a winter coat, and I'm not about to buy one to go ice fishing. And I said, well, let's go up in September. He goes, okay, that I can do. That I got him talked into coming up and doing possibly. But I couldn't get him. I couldn't get a guy from Texas to come and go ice fishing with me in Ballard's in January. And I think there's something wrong with that, Danielle, because that looked like it was so much fun.
1: Yeah, and what a different, unique experience for him.
0: Right.
1: And next time you talk to him, tell him that everything is preheated. So I always tell people, if I absolutely wanted to, I could go fishing in what I wear in the office in the winter here at Ballard's, because everything is preheated. It is comfortable, but we recommend the winter gear as well.
0: Well, yeah. I mean, so do you have a lot of Vikings gear that you like to wear at the office?
1: I watch football and I follow it, but I'm not a diehard. I'll be honest.
0: I love football too, but I don't have time. I wish I had time.
1: Yeah,
0: I'm too busy. One of the things that I've been telling everybody about Ballard's that I was not expecting. I shouldn't say I wasn't expecting. This wasn't on my radar when the first time I went up there was how good your food is.
1: Yeah, it is. It's one of, you know, I always tell people to, when the locals come to a certain spot, you know, that's the spot to eat, right?
0: Yeah.
1: And I love it. I eat here, you know, for lunch almost every day when I work. And, you know, sometimes I'm like, oh, we're going to Ballard's again, aren't we, to my friends. And that's just how it works. Everybody wants to come out here and eat. And, you know, they're good, hearty meals. They're, you know, home-style cooked. So that is one thing that everybody always really, really raves about is the food.
0: When we got off the bus last year, you know, you get to your accommodations, you get your welcoming pack and everything. And first of all, obviously, you've been doing this for a long time. You guys had this down to a science. Everybody knows their role. I mean, the bus drivers have been up there a couple, you know, lots of times. They know what's going on. Everybody has their duty, right? And it just works flawlessly. And then it's like, oh, you know, go get settled in, go to your cabins, which is a loose term. They're houses, but yeah, I get it. So you get all set in and you get your accommodations put away, and everybody picks out what bed they want, or whatever. And you know, you're with your roommates, and stop by for the welcoming cocktail party, right? Hors d'oeuvres and stuff. So you go there and, oh, look, they got some lovely hors d'oeuvres. Oh, deviled eggs. This is fancy. Wings, you know. Your charcuterie stuff. It was awesome. All right, well, then be hungry here because your dinner's coming up. Well, our smoked chicken was the night. We had smoked chicken the first night. And I don't know if that's the first meal every night or not, or how that rotates. I am a food guy, Danielle. I am. This is what I do. I've been involved in food for a long, long time. It's one of my passions, especially smoking food. It was hands down the best smoked chicken I've ever had in my life. And I've been a barbecue judge.
1: Like, oh, wow. That is a compliment.
0: I was certified. I've been certified to judge barbecue competitions. That was the best smoked chicken I've ever had in my life. And it saddens me that I can't replicate that. It was that good. And it was
1: good.
0: It was so good. It was the best smoked thighs I've ever had. Ever had. I was reveling in it. I was sitting there with my buddy Chaz, who came up with his son, and then his son and my son, they'd never met. They became fishing buddies, and you know, they're about the same age. They had just an absolute ball together. And

0: really liked that I had this conversation with them. I said, look, the inside folks, they do a pretty good job with food. And we had that fish fry in there, and it was good. But those captains, those guides, I think their short lunch is better.
1: You know, I've heard that before. I've heard that people always say that's the best meal of the trip is the shore lunch. And I have to be honest, I think it might be too. When I get to experience it myself, there's nothing better than that fresh fish. So for those who might not know what a shore lunch is, yeah, or haven't heard of one, you know, it's where you'll stop at an island or you'll come back to the main lodge here. The guides clean up the fish that you guys caught that day. We have American potatoes, baked beans, cookies, bread. It's a meal of a lifetime. It's something that all of our repeat guests really look forward to each year.
0: We had to come back in because we were already limited out.
1: Oh, what a problem to have,
0: yeah,
1: right?
0: Yeah, we were done. Because Captain Tom's the man. I don't know if you guys knew that or not. He's the man. Everybody else says that there's a couple other guys that are better. No, they're not. Captain Tom is the man.
1: Yes, he's a good guy.
0: He's the best. That's why I had him. He's the absolute best. I tell this story all the time, Danielle. Danielle's my guest from Ballard's Resort. We got a trip coming up in September. Ballardsresort.com. Find out the information on that. The Omaha Lincoln Sioux Falls crew, we're all going to go up together again and have a blast. And they got a hard deadline coming up on that. So make sure that you quit dilly-dallying around. You're thinking about it. You want to do it. Let's just go fishing once again at Ballard's and have a great time. Now, I completely lost my train of thought, but I was going to talk something really nice about Captain Tom. I can imagine. When we got up there, we were talking about all the preparation that he puts in every morning before it even starts. And these guys are dedicated. They're hardcore. He didn't miss a beat. We got down to the boat when it was our time to go. The bait was there, the snacks were there, the cooler full of water, and we were ready to go. How many hours do those guys work a day?
1: It's they're long hours. You know, they're here about 6:30 in the morning or so, and then they leave probably about 5:30. So long hours, long days, but you know, that's what they do and that's what they enjoy. And you know, one thing that I want to touch on too is about the guides. They're all great. We have about 18 full-time guides here. And they work pretty much every day in the summer. And they're also the same guides in the winter that do the ice fishing. So this is their full-time year-round job. They take pride in it. And, you know, their goal is to, you know, get you on as many fish as you can every day.

0: So not only did we get into it, and I talk about this quite a bit, I caught the biggest walleye I've ever caught in my life last year in Bellas. I mean, by about 5 inches, right? Just an absolute banger. I had the biggest fish on the boat. Super excited about it. 5 minutes later, dude standing next to me catches a bigger fish.
1: I knew you were going to say that.
0: Yeah.
1: It just happens, doesn't it?
0: Yeah. So I threw him overboard. He's somewhere floating around in Canada. No. I'm like, hey, no. I thought I was going to win big fish of the day. It's 27 inches.
1: That is a beautiful fish.
0: What was the other one? 28.
1: Nice.
0: Yeah.
1: Yeah.
0: And my son caught a 28, too.
1: Oh, so he did outfish you.
0: Yeah. As sons should.

0: Yes, absolutely.
1: Yeah. He's a military kid, so he was pretty excited to have a little break. You know, it was good for him.
0: Well-deserved, yeah. Absolutely.
1: Oh, by the way, I'm going to tell the secret on how come the guide's shore lunch is better than the inside. You want me to, should I tell everybody?
0: Are you going to let the secret out?
1: Yeah.
0: Okay, let's hear it.
1: They shouldn't have told me if they wanted to keep it a secret. They cook their oil hotter than they do inside.
0: They do. I do think that is that there's truth to that.
1: Yeah,
0: it's
1: they
0: a little
1: cook
0: bit
1: it between
0: warmer.
1: 360 and 400 degrees. So they cook it.
0: Crisps it up,
1: yep,
0: right?
1: Makes it hot. They cook it hot and fast. Yeah. So I'm a foodie, right? So I'm in the weeds when it comes to this stuff. And they cook it a lot. They cook it like I do it. Very, very, very similar. They had a couple of nuances that are a little different than mine, but that makes it good. There's nothing wrong with that. Super impressed with the baked beans and the American potatoes. They're fantastic. Fantastic. Now, we're talking about the food, by the way. Steak night didn't suck either. Let's just put it, let's just clear things up. We had steaks one night. Those were pretty dang good, too. And then we had ribs. And we had the ribs are pretty good. I'm assuming the same person that runs the smoker for the chicken did the ribs.
0: Yep, it's the same crew.
1: Fantastic. And then breakfast every morning, too. Fantastic breakfast. I overate. I was fishing, and I ate more food than I eat during the week.
0: Won't go hungry.
1: No, I might drink more beer too. But that's besides the point. That's all good. Hey, I didn't know it was that long of a walk to the liquor store, and I should have just cut through town. You know what
0: right?
1: I mean?
0: Or just sat in the bar and had a few.
1: we you guys ran out of beer. We drank you guys out of beer. Remember? I had a thirsty crew that first night. Yeah. We drank the bar out of beer. We were pretty proud of that, by the way. We were high-fiving ourselves on that one. And they're like, but you guys made up for it. It's all good. And then I just took, I commandeered Captain Tom's golf cart. Actually,
0: you borrowed that.
1: I borrowed the red one, yeah. Yeah, I told you he was cool. We took his golf cart, and we sent my son and my buddy Chaz's kid. I said, here, go get us some more beer. Cause we're waiting for the semi to show up. And then the semi showed up and got you guys all restocked, and we were good to go. No, it's an absolutely great time. You know what I didn't get to see? I don't know if you were there that day or not, when somebody saw a moose out in the lake.
0: Oh, really?
1: Yeah. It was in the Canadian side on one of the Canadian islands. They saw a moose drinking in the water, and because we got it over the radio, and we were about 5-6 miles away at the time, and Tom's like, by the time we got there, that moose is gonna be gone. Because he goes, you want to see the moose? We're like, yeah, sure, it'd be cool to see it. He goes, yeah, by the time we get there, it's probably gonna be gone. So let's just catch some fish. And then there was the bear. And I'm like, apparently that's no big deal to see bears there, right? That's just a normal occurrence because it is northern Minnesota after all.
0: Yeah, and so for those who might not know where we are on Lake of the Woods, and that is in northern Minnesota. Lake of the Woods is a border water, so we're in Minnesota, and it's also in Ontario and Manitoba. So it's a very, very, very big lake. We only fish the U.S. side. You don't have to have a passport or anything like that to come on the trip. It's all done on U.S. waters, but looking out of the office window right now, I'm looking at Canada. Mm-hmm. So you are right on the tip of Minnesota. If you can think of the hump at the very top, that's Lake of the Woods, and that's where the fishing trip is here at Ballard's Resort, sponsored by Crash.
1: Yeah, that's right. 65,000 acres, is that right?
0: Yeah, that sounds about right.
1: Yeah.
0: It's a very big, big body of water. It's a lot like an ocean-like feel,
1: mm-hmm.
0: But talking more about the fishing is, you know, we fish out of the 27-foot sport craft fishing boats. So the boats are big boats meant for big water. They hold up to 6 people plus a guide. So it's not a big party barge, you know, type fishing.
1: Yeah.
0: 6 of you guys on a boat. pole in hand, you know, a lot of jig fishing during this time of the year. The dates, I don't know if we've talked about them, but the dates of this trip are Sunday, September 20th to Thursday, September 24th. So it's some good fall fishing here on Lake of the Woods. And typically, it's that pole in hand jig fishing where you feel the bite, you know, you set the hook and you reel the fish in.
1: I've told people before, and they looked at me like I was cross-eyed. I said, you don't even bait your hook. They have a specific way they want you to bait your hook. Your guide takes care of that for you. They do? Because that friend's like, well, I don't know much about fishing. You don't have to know anything about fishing.
0: Right. That's the beauty of this trip, too. You know, the guide is on the boat with you. It's a lot of one-on-one, right?
1: Mm-hmm.
0: It's one to six. The guide baits your hook. He nets your fish. He takes them off. It's a trip for somebody who has never done a fishing excursion before because you have that guide there. It also is something that is a little bit more challenging for somebody who does fish quite a bit back home to experience the Lake of the Woods. It's like, again, it's a big body of water, most likely bringing your own boat and trying to tackle it on your own for the first time will be a challenge. So this guided fishing tour is really the way to go.
1: You can't drive there and get lodging for what this trip costs. You can't.
0: Yeah, absolutely. You get a lot with it, and that's what makes it so great and such a, you know, good experience for everybody. You get the round trip motor coach transportation, 4 nights lodging in a cabin, 3 days of the guided walleye fishing. And we have everything when it comes to the fishing: rods, reels, bait, tackle. The guides clean and process your fish. It also includes all of your meals and tax for the special rate of $11.50 per person.
1: Yeah, you can't do that. And so I want to give you I have not told you this story. A couple of gentlemen who live in my neighborhood, older guys, retired guys. They wanted to go on their own. They went to Ballard's. They went to your resort. But they did it separately, right? They
0: drove up on their own.
1: Drove up on their own, right? Did their whole separate thing. And they got back, and we were talking about how much they spent, and then what this trip cost. And they both looked at each other, and I'm like, it costs us twice that. I'm like, yeah, that's what I've been telling you. Not heads. Come with us. It's cheaper. It's a better deal. And they're like, oh, we didn't even think about that. We just want to, and I'm like, yeah, well, there you go. Mm-hmm. Talk about those sport craft, those fishing boats. I'm a boat guy. I love all things marine, and I was fascinated by those boats. Captain Tom gave me a tour of the boat, and I had a lot of questions about the electronics. You guys have state of the art electronics, but that all aside, all the electronics in the world doesn't put you on fish like a quality guy does. Somebody who has legit grown up there. And Tom and many of the other guides are very seasoned. They've been there for a very long time. And I'm going to tell you, everybody speaks highly of the management team there and the family. And you can tell that there's been people who've been working for that company for a very, very long time, because It's a stupid cliche. It's like, we're treating everybody like family. But it is like a family. I mean, it's family ran. How many generations now is it? Three, four generations?
0: Yep, third generation. Yeah. It is, you know, we always kind of joke about it because our, you know, work friends are work friends, right? And then your outside of work friends are also our work friends. It is kind of like one big family here. Also, how you said they're well-seasoned, and I just have to touch base on that.
1: Yeah.
0: We definitely, you know, have a familiar faces year after year. You know, some of our guides have been here with us for over 20 years that they've been doing this every year. You know, some of our housekeeping gals, I just had to do some quick math on it of her age and when she started. We have one that's been here for 25 years. So it's just really pretty cool having that. It is the Minnesota friendly when you come in the door.
1: Oh, yeah.
0: It's a fun experience, and I hope that you guys can come up here and enjoy it. Again, this date is September 20th to the 24th to Ballard's Resort. To get signed up, you can give us a call at 800-776-2675, or you can go to our website and check it out at ballardsresort.com.
1: Yeah, it's a great time, and I'm going to close with this. You know, even though we got done fishing early a couple of days, because we hammered them. There's no other way to say it. We hammered them, right? And it was so much fun. We had our lunch on the boat. We got back in time to go to the bar for a little bit, sit on the patio. But just the relaxing atmosphere after the fishing, and you get to meet a lot of people. You talk to people from all over the United States that are coming up there, and people from around the Midwest that are there. You know, you sit back and you're in that beautiful scenery, and that whole community is it's a nice quiet town. And you sit by the picnic tables, you're sitting on the deck, you're sitting on the dock, you're looking over the boats. It's so relaxing, and it's so peaceful. And if you like fishing at all, if you like boating at all, if you like one of the best, by the way, Minnesota just voted one of the best staycation states in the country. Did you see that?
0: I did, yes.
1: Yeah, congratulations. No surprise there. But it's just a great, relaxing experience all the way around. BallardsResort.com. Find out for more information about that. And let's go fishing together. Dan, hey, always a pleasure. Looking forward to seeing you again this fall. If you need anything, get a hold of me. But let's go set the hook, right?
0: Absolutely. And I just want to make a point here.
1: Yeah.
0: There's about 15 spots left on this trip, so it is going to sell out quick. If anybody has any questions, just want to talk about it, make sure you give us a call here, and we would love to talk about the walleye connection with Crash.
1: Be a lot of fun. Thank you very much. Have a fantastic summer. Happy birthday, America. Happy Independence Day. And I'll see you in September, honey.
0: All right. Thank you.

Welcome back to Crash Davis Outdoors. You can find, if you're you know, listening to this on the over-air radio stuff, yeah, we still do like real live radio stuff. It's cool. I also got the podcast, and it's wherever you find your podcasts available. And we'll have the link up for you through Spotify and Apple, et cetera, et cetera, at Crash Davis Outdoors. I talked about this a couple of weeks ago, and I posted a snippet about it on social media. And the haters came out in full force, said, oh, that's not going to happen. That's never going to happen. That's not going to happen. It's not true. Everybody said it's not true. I'm talking about the bill that got enough signatures to be on the ballot in Oregon this fall to outlaw hunting and fishing. Outlaw hunting and fishing. Everybody said, no, that's not true. They got enough signatures. It's verified. And it's going to be on the ballot. Right? And it wasn't that long ago when certain states in the Midwest were saying, hey, we want to put a constitutional amendment together to protect our rights to hunt and fish. And the pushback was, oh, that's a waste of time. That's a waste of energy. That's a waste of effort because that'll never happen here. That was about 20 years ago. Do you feel 20 years later that your rights to hunt and fish and camp and trap and do other things that you want to do in the outdoors are better, more protected now, or worse than they were? In some cases, maybe they are a little bit better. But by and large, do you feel better about the things that you do in the outdoor? Not only being protected lawfully, legally, but also protected in the minds of people around us that are judgy. Do you post pictures of your pheasants, your turkey, quail, your deer, your kill, your harvest? You post pictures of your fish, or are you reluctant to do so as much as you used to do? Because the term's called doxing, which I don't understand why it is, but that's what it is. It's happened to business owners all over the place. It's happened to a lot of people. They'll post a picture of taking something legally. It might be an African game animal. And the wrong people got triggered and decided to go off and ruin this individual's business or their livelihood. It happens. It happens to young girls, especially coming up, who I don't want to call them influencers because they're more than that. But there are young girls coming up in the sport that are not only really good at hunting and fishing and camping and trapping, but they're really attractive, right? And that's how you get eyeballs. Nobody wants an ugly dude like me. Nobody cares what I'm doing. They want to look at the hot chick. Let's not kid ourselves. Sex sells. It still does. And these girls are young. They're beautiful. They wear their makeup. They dress appropriately. But yet they, I don't know if you've noticed this, but women look different than guys. They have different curves. And their curves might be accentuated. But it doesn't take away from their ability to fling a bow. Or to catch a fish, or to shoot a shotgun. They just happen to be attractive while they're doing it. And that's what marketers want. If you're browning, do you want an old ugly dude shooting your gun at a duck? Or do you want a hot chick shooting a gun at your duck? Right? Let's think about it. Every time, you want the hot chick. I mean, this is what it is. It's called marketing. You don't see ugly people in beer commercials. You see attractive people in beer commercials. Well, a lot of these young ladies are being attacked a lot on social media. You got to have a strong sense of confidence to deal with all these haters. I'm a microcosm of
what a lot of these people go through, right? Microcosm. It's not even fair to compare them generally to the same, but the amount of vitriol and hate that's geared towards me because of what I do, I don't care. I'm living rent free in their head, right? I think it's funny. You're gonna body shame me for what? You know what I mean? I already know I'm ugly. I already know I'm fat dude. I'm out of shape, whatever. I mean, who cares? Yeah, my hair's falling out. I'm damn near 60. Yeah, I gotta wear reader glasses. I'm damn near 60. My eyes are tired. My body's beat up. You know what I mean? I'm still out there trying to get after it. People go after me. I can't imagine what they do to these beautiful young ladies and dudes for that matter. But it seems like the stuff that I read, the people that went after these girls, they first of all, most people would have the balls to do that to a guy like Kurt Belding had on a couple weeks ago. You going to shame him? Are you kidding me? This guy would destroy you. And first of all, he doesn't care. So, and I hope none of these girls care either. You don't read the negative comments. Don't even read the comments. You know, the only time I have a problem with it is when they start attacking my wife and my kids. And that happens too. I'm like, look, I'm fair game, right? I'm the guy in the media. You can come after me. That's fine. But my point is, there are people out there that will go after individuals like that. And if they get organized, like they did in Oregon, like they're trying to do, they've done it in California. Look what they've done to the black bears and the mountain lions, right? They used to be a positive stream of revenue, predator control, all the money that came in from hunting licenses. It helped fund other projects in the community. Now, Californians are having to put doing predator control out of their own pocket because there are too many mountain lions and there's too many bears. There's not that natural balance. And their argument was, well, mountain lions never attacked a person. Now it happens so often, it doesn't make the news. Yeah. That doesn't make the news. Voters got together. They went against conventional wisdom. They went against science and conservation and got certain bans put in place. Oregon, they're taking it to the next step. Now, according to Outdoor Life, as the Oregon hunt fish ban inches towards the ballot, every politician is running away from it. The Oregon Democrats are united with Republicans to opposing IP-28 and the governor, who says it's wrong for Oregon. They have till July 2nd for the deadline. And it sounds like they have enough signatures to get this thing on the ballot. But the state politicians are running the other direction, trying to distance themselves from the sweeping ballot initiative. It's an animal rights pipe dream, is what they're calling it. They want it to be a no-kill or harm sanctuary state. You know what that means? No packing plants. No butcher shops. No farming domestic, no ranching. No fishing, no hunting, no trapping. If you did that, you would become a criminal. It's not just about destroying hunting and fishing. It's about all interactions with wildlife, wild or domestic. That's what they're trying to get done there. And they might make the ballot. Every indication is they got enough signatures. The threshold for making the ballot was 117,000 signatures. They submitted more than 138. But again, the propaganda machine can warp the mind of a voter. If people don't know, oh, do you want to protect animals? Oh, yeah, I care about animals. Well, then vote yes for this.
It's all about the message. It's the same with the Humane Society of the United States. They're not protecting any animals. They have more kill shelters than anybody else. Sarah McLaughlin plays in the background. Oh, look at that poor doggy in a cage. Here's money. That money ain't going to help them dogs. Mm-mm. Now, your local Humane Society, fantastic job. Humane Society of America, garbage. Do some research on it. Don't just take my word for it. Look it up. One of the least effective nonprofits in the country. All this stuff is important. Oregon is a microcosm of what the anti-people want to do to our rights to hunt, fish, camp, trap. They're organized. They've got money. Due diligence is what we need. Stay informed. Stay on top of this. And more importantly, stay outside and touch some grass. Thanks to Danielle from Ballard's Resort. Wonderful to talk to her once again. Can't wait to see her coming up in September. And thanks again to the amazing team at B&D Turf Cars at bndturfcars.com. Hopefully my controller comes in. This is going to be so much fun. I can't wait to get back on my golf cart. It's going to be great. It was, like I said, it was an overdue rebuild. It needed to happen. Thanks to our friends at Cornhusker Kitchen. Dennis and the team from Duck Fat. And the balsamic vinegar this time of year, all these fresh berries and fresh vegetables, spray that on a skewer, get them on the grill. Oh, top it off with some prairie gravel from Chili Dogs Foods of Fire. You got the best meal possible. It's amazing. Thank you all very much for listening to the program. It's episode 438 of Crash Davis Outdoors. If I don't talk to you next week, have a fantastic Independence Day holiday. Happy birthday, America. 250 years and still going strong. And as always, Pappy, thanks for the inspiration.

mostly to partly cloudy skies for your Saturday. Warm, humid, and breezy. High today in Omaha of 84 degrees, feeling like 88 with southeasterly gusts up to 25 miles an hour. Tonight becoming partly cloudy, staying warm and breezy, a low of 73 with a chance for an isolated shower or storm. For your Sunday, mostly sunny skies, hot, a high of 96, feeling like 107. I'm meteorologist Caitlin Harvey with KETV Newswatch. Like 107. I'm meteorologist Caitlin Harvey with KETV Newswatch 7.

0: This is Retire Smart with David Brooks. David is the founder and president of Retire Smart and has been in the financial services industry since 1999, helping you pursue the retirement lifestyle and freedom you deserve. For the next hour, sit back and enjoy the conversation. And maybe you too can retire smart.
1: Welcome to Retire Smart with David Brooks. I'm Chip Maxwell. Well, David, recently you sent the team of yourself holding what I think, unless you were spoofing this, was a $1 million bar of gold. You kind of looked like a Bond villain or something. Well, what was going on?
2: It's actually 7 bars. They're a kilo each, and that was the day I was holding. That was about $1.1 million in gold. Yeah, in my hand there. So if you're watching online, you can see the picture of it. Yeah, I was actually in a vault that had a couple hundred million dollars worth of that product in there. And I was actually investigating, doing a little due diligence on a potential investment opportunity for some of our higher net worth clients.
1: But not casing the joint. No. Let
2: me tell you, security, it's really unique. I mean, yeah, you're not getting in there. There's automatic weapons just outside that picture right there, about 2 feet from me. To get into that vault, only 2 people could go at a time. 2 people have to check in, you in. 2 people hand the gold and they hand it
1: Where
2: back.
1: Where were you, or can you tell us?
2: So I was actually in a vault in Wyoming.
1: I thought you were going to say Fort Knox.
2: No, it was in Casper, Wyoming, of all places. It's the only foreign trade vault in the U.S. So actually other governments, and there's a mint attached to this called the Scottsdale Mint, that was once in Scottsdale that is now in Wyoming. They moved there for tax benefits, opportunity zone. But anyway, they print currency for 16 nations, pure gold and silver. They sell, gold bars, silver bars, et cetera, on their website or whatever. But the vault stores this for private clientele, for governments, and now states, including the state of Wyoming, are now converting some of the reserve capital into physical metals. Investment committees are starting to think, okay, the amount of debt that's being floated out there, it might be a good idea to actually hold physical gold, not just a paper piece of gold and silver. And so they are on the forefront of working with state governments to, like the state of Wyoming is committed, I think, to transition over 3% of their reserves, which is quite substantial, like $1.5 billion or whatever, anyway, so really interesting and some unique opportunities I'll be talking to our advisors about for our higher network clients that qualify for that sort of thing. So,
1: well, from the sublime to the ridiculous, as part of the Get Her Done Foundation, Dan Whitney, Larry the Cable Guy's charitable golf event you've talked about in recent weeks, you bought a suite for the game held by the entertainment extravaganza. Known as the Savannah Bananas at Lincoln Memorial Stadium recently. The Bananas were a AAA baseball team. They've become now kind of like a Harlem Globetrotters of baseball.
2: Well, they've created a whole league. There's, I think, 6 teams in the league, right? Yeah. And we saw them play the Firefighters at the stadium. Yeah, and it was quite entertaining. I mean, and kids, I mean, they were entertaining people from about 2 o'clock in the afternoon all the way through to about 10 p.m.
1: Oh,
2: nonstop.
1: My goodness.
2: It was really, really cool to see. And obviously the reception, I think they had a little over 85,000 in attendance there. Yeah. So I think that was the largest they've done in over a year or so. One of the biggest, the owner was like, this was the best game we've ever done. So, and they make it a lot of fun.
1: Somewhere in all of that, an actual baseball game does happen.
2: It
1: where they
2: does,
1: keep score.
2: With some unique rules. Yeah. And you get points, not just run, you get points for trick plays. And they set a record, like, when you throw it to first base, he's catching it typically behind his back or under his leg. I mean, these guys are incredibly talented. I mean, somebody's playing on stilts. And anyway, that was my first time seeing it live. I've seen it on TV several times, of course, but if you get a chance, folks, I'm telling you, it's worth going to see if you ever get the opportunity to see them. You've never seen them. Very, very entertaining.
1: Well, David, we dive into the news this week by recognizing a titan of the financial industry. Here's the headline from Yahoo Finance. Alan Greenspan, who steered the Federal Reserve through both boom and crisis, dies at 100. The great Alan Greenspan.
2: Yeah, he turned 100 earlier this spring, just passed away. But, legendary. He's the second longest tenure ever at the Fed.
1: Nearly 20 years under Republican and Democratic presidents.
2: And it was interesting. We didn't have the dot plots back then. We didn't have anybody doing any forecasting, which is a big argument today with the new Kevin Warsh, the new one, saying, I don't want to forecast stuff. So we used to watch the briefcase size. Literally, he had a collapsible, you know, like an attorney collapsible briefcase. The size of that was with the prediction of what he was going to do with the interest rates. And they didn't forecast. They just came out and changed interest rates, and then the markets reacted in real time, which is kind of the way it should be. And we've gotten away from that due to post-financial crisis. They were trying to forecast more so nobody would be caught off guard. But then they were scared to ever move when the data told them to move. So at least back then, they were still data dependent. But yeah, Alan Greenspan, well, now his style of speaking, it was, you know, he would give you 15 words where he could use two, in my humble opinion. But he was well respected by everybody on the political spectrum, both sides of the aisle, and Wall Street, because once he kind of interpreted what he'd said, now it would take you about 30 minutes versus just plain language to, okay, what did he just say? Well, of course, the most famous speech, I've referenced it many times here, in 1996, he said, the markets are now showing irrational exuberance, right? And then the markets went on for three more years of almost 30% average rate of return per year. So it was another 100+% gain in the markets before they had the massive correction that took place in the dot-com collapse, et cetera. So
1: he was no longer the Fed chair in 2008. Right.
2: He was Bernanke through that period.
1: But now there are some detractors who say, well, part of that's on Greenspan's tab. He should have seen it coming. Are you in that camp?
2: Well, we believe that if he thought irrational exuberance was really there, he should have pushed rates up. Absolutely. In the late 90s, he sat on, as the Fed typically does. They wait too long to move in one direction or the other. My problem with the Fed in general, and maybe this is going to change under Kevin Warsh, is they seem to be directional, right? So they sit on pause, and you just go back and look at the history and the dot plots, and you can go to the Fred, the website, and they just, we're in a raising mode, and they'll stay in that raising mode for maybe 2 years, right? Just methodical quarter points every other meeting or something, and then they're paused for 2 to 4 years or so, and then they're, all right, now we're going down. Why not just go up or down as the data is coming out and let the markets adjust in real time? That would help normalize the yield curve. It would help markets actually facilitate much, much more efficient use of capital, especially in the credit facilities and the bond markets.
1: Well, you were just talking about Kevin Warsh, the new Fed chair, saying, I'm not going to do the dot plot game, right?
2: Correct. And he did not post his dot plot, but all the other members of the voting board did post theirs, right? So, and that's where the market got a little spooky when he changed the measurement there, thinking that it meant hikes because a couple of people predicted hikes. As again, I Mike's coming on the show here next, but I will talk a little bit about that with him as well.
1: Well, let's go to the markets. Now, I've been asking you this every week, and I'll ask you again. And as you just mentioned, financial advisor Mike Schutel is going to join you in the next segment. And I know you and Mike are going to get into some detail on this. But I keep asking you, are the markets still impervious to Iran? Well, let me go to something you shared with the team. Now, this was a week ago, this chart. But, the headline of the chart, U.S. stock valuations have never been higher.
2: No, and so we are now basically above the dot-com era. So no matter how you do this, how you price the market, price to earnings, Case-Shiller, sales multiples, revenue multiples, it doesn't matter. Almost every valuation metric, we're at all-time highs on what we're willing to pay for a stock. Now, does that mean the market has to fall here? No, just go back. We were similar to that in the 90s. We just talked about the irrational exuberance. If the earnings can keep growing, and right now all the estimates are they are still growing, Chip. So can the market keep rocketing higher? Sure it can. But usually when we get to these stretched valuations, you see some form of correction happen, and usually things revert to the mean, which is why we believe in proactive asset allocation so that we can try to not we don't jump and sell everything, you know, but we like to make small moves to de-risk when we think it's elevated risk in the marketplace.
1: Now, how about this on big tech buybacks? Well, first, define for us what a buyback is and tell us why you shared with the team this chart about big tech's disappearing buybacks?
2: So buybacks are financial engineering. I don't like them, but they work. What it means, so if we have a million shares of a publicly traded company, and the company said, hey, we're going to buy 100,000 shares of that company back, how many shares are now publicly available? 900,000, right? So we've taken 10% of the float off the market. If that million shares earns a dollar share, they earn $1 million. Now there's 900,000 shares that earns $1 million. Earnings per share just went up 10%. You follow me? Because we took the float off. So it makes it look like the company's earning more money when really they earn the same dollar amount. It's just less share count. It's financial engineering and it makes stocks go up. It's magic, right? So companies, when they have excess capital, one of the best things they can do is to buy their own shares back. Berkshire Hathaway over here in Omaha is famous for doing this. When they believe there's nothing better to do with the capital, they'll buy their own shares, which increases earnings per share. Well, tech companies in general have had pretty good earnings run, software companies, tech companies, et cetera, over the last decade or so, right? Well, all that cash that they were using to buy the shares back, Chip, well, they've been spending that on AI, on compute, on CPUs, NVIDIA, et cetera, right? So they're spending so much money, there's such a demand, they're having to overpay for this stuff, so they're out of cash. So the buybacks have basically all but disappeared. And that's an important metric that could keep fueling further share price increasing. So if they stop buybacks, then are the shares really going to rise that fast? Maybe, maybe not. But it's a risk warning. It's a shot across the bow telling you, hey, there might be room for a correction in these tech stocks until we find out if these AI stocks are real. You know what's going on AI right now, Chip? It's like, hey, Chip, I don't have any money and you don't have the product, but let's sign a contract. I want in the future buy the, you can't supply me the CPUs right now, and I don't have the money to pay for them, but I think we should book a deal. And that's the kind of deals we're seeing book. I have no product and you have no money, and let's call it a deal. And we're seeing these deals announced nonstop right now. They're not real yet. And at some point the market's got to say, okay, you're telling me those are earnings coming, the forecast earnings, but what if they don't happen? And that's what happens. The rug pull will happen at some point and there'll be a massive violent spike down in valuations. Again, it's an opportunity at that point, if these are great companies you believe in long term, to increase your allocation to them. I'm not saying you need to, you know, worry or whatever, but this is what happens in this type of market.
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2: Thank you, Chip. Joining me in the studio once again is Michael Schutel, who's got every letter there is just about in our industry behind his name. You're kind of, you know, lead the classes on estate and tax planning. Right now, you and I have had some discussions because clients are curious with the geopolitical makeup of what's going on right now, in particular with, you know, Iran, obviously, yeah. The Strait of Hormuz. What is inflation doing? What are interest rates doing? What are you hearing from the clients?
4: Well, there's been a lot of concern, obviously, as to whether or not the Strait will ever open back up, to what level, and what will that do to the price of energy in this world. It's a global issue, and some places are being hurt more than others, but this really has kind of come to the forefront in some of the conversations we've had, in the knowledge that, hey, the reserves are getting really low. So signs are pointing more likely than not that the Strait needs to open for the globe to keep spending the way it has been.
2: So, yeah, and strategic reserve. So we release oil out of our strategic reserve to try and keep the economy on good footing. But strategically, that can be bad. I criticized the previous administration, so I'll criticize this one as well. You know, unless it's a full-blown crisis, I don't think they should be releasing that. That's and if you study history, you'll learn why Japan actually attacked us. It was strategically energy. They had less than a year and a half of energy left, and so they had no choice. They felt that's why Pearl Harbor happened. So energy is the commodity that keeps the economy, the global economy, running. And so the Strait, you know, which is open as we're recording this right now, at least we're being told it's open, and we can see on some map ships moving. There's reports that tolls are being charged, and there's reports that, you know, President Trump just put out one of his Truth Social posts. There's no tolls being charged, but Iran's basically getting the cash, which, you know, some people would argue, well, I thought that's what you're trying to prevent. Regardless, to your point, oil markets are telling you what they think, and smart money is what we want to follow. Bond markets are really important to pay attention to. They're much larger than the equity markets, and commodity markets are very important. So what you're seeing right now is a very strong dollar. So you're seeing gold sell off, Bitcoin sell off. Like, gold is down below 4,000 as we're recording this, right? When it was well over 5,000 in January. So
4: yes, it was.
2: That's a bear market territory. It's well over 20% off. And so I always tell people, get, you know, cautious. Don't get overzealous when you see things, you know, go crazy. We also had, of course, one of the largest IPOs in history, SpaceX, here come to market in June 12th, and that went below its first market price, which I warned people would happen, traded below $150 already pretty quick. And so and there's some unlocks coming on that stock here coming over the next 3 months, so I'd be real cautious there. But anyway, to your point, yeah, so we have to watch inflation. Everybody's, oh, inflation's out of control. Well, when you look at real data points, so the government reports inflation, CPI, 4.2%. We look at, I use a service called Trueflation. We show that sometimes here on the show, but they're about 70 basis points lower, significantly lower inflation. And they measure over 10 million data points every day. So this is when you're out purchasing, you know, with your credit card or debit card, swiping at the grocery store or at the gas tank, what we're really paying. And those numbers are going down. We're also seeing housing start to come down relative to income. The concern, though, is wages are not really growing yet, right? And that is a concern, the AI phenomenon. So if wages don't grow, and prices still, you know, even stay flat, but wages actually go negative in real terms, then that's an inflationary pressure, right?
4: Indeed it is. So what I would like you to do is speak a little bit about if the strait would have stayed closed, how that would have impacted inflation and then interest rates. But now that it's opening, what we anticipate. Obviously, things can change.
2: Well, and the market's trying to tell us that they believe the strait will stay open by the price of oil, right? From $95 all the way down to right at $70 as we're recording this, right? And Brent went below. You have Brent and West Texas Intermediate, right? So you have that's a little bit lighter version of crude. But they price differently for different reasons, used for different things. But when those are below recent highs, that they're literally at the same price they were the day before the Iran conflict or war, whatever you want to call it, started. So the market's telling you they don't believe that there's any issue with oil production or flowing. However, if you look at shipping containers and did some research this weekend on it, all these boats are sitting empty that have already delivered their oil. Now they got to go back. So there's, and as you said, not only did we deplete reserves, other countries did the same thing.
4: Absolutely.
2: So now we have to backfill those reserves and we have to backfill, you know, the use and those ships. So there's going to be a 6 week lag between all those ships going back across the globe, getting refilled with oil and then delivering. So there may be another spike up yet to see. Again, future contracts, we talked about it earlier, maybe a month or so ago, backwardation, as we call it, the futures contracts. You can see how each month is pricing. And when you go out 8 months, they're pricing oil in the $60 range. So the market's saying we think it's not going to be an inflationary issue. That's great news across the board because one of the biggest drivers in our economy is oil prices, right? When you fill up your tank, every penny is about $1.1 billion that can be spent in our economy. Every penny on the national average saved is $1.1 billion in daily dollars U.S. consumers can spend on other things, groceries, movie tickets, vacations, plane rides, et cetera. So that is incredibly powerful if we can get the price of gas down. You also have to understand the political environment we're in. This is a midterm election year of a lame duck president. In other words, last term he can serve. So if he wants to get anything done after November this year, he needs to try and win the midterms, which is a rare feat to do. Most of the time, the incumbents always, you know, lose seats, et cetera. So a lot of pressure there. So we're also in the middle of what's called the June swoon. The weakest 10 days of the year are the second half of June, almost every year in a midterm election season. It's called the June swoon. So will the markets go lower? I don't know. But what I'm seeing is inflation right now, not a problem. In fact, it's going to be surprise people lower. Like we were at 4.2% last month on the government's official number. I'm telling you right, I'm predicting 3.7 to 3.8 will be what you see here in a week or
4: what,
2: two.
4: What do you think Warsh will do with that data?
2: Well, I believe now, and that's a great point. The dot plot has been released. He's not adding to the dot plot, right? And so completely changed the Fed statement. That was pretty awesome to see him come out and kind of put his stamp on you know, the committee right away. Everybody said, oh, he won't change his statement. No, he abrupted it and basically says we're going to be looking at new ways of data, which is what we do with like the trueflation I mentioned, looking at much more active data points. So I believe, even though the market is pricing in two hikes this year right now as we speak, I believe you'll actually see a cut before the end of the year. Because he's going to look at data differently. Now, again, things can change, but if he does, that will really help housing later this year. That, you know, that will help CapEx spending on small companies. But I see headwinds right now, like I said, on real income not keeping up. We're seeing layoffs at big tech companies, massive layoffs. So those are concerns for me right now. And then we're also seeing cracks in private equity and private credit spaces. You know, you're seeing people stop redemptions. And so they're being told, oh, it's all good. You know, well, if they have to, you know, look, I invest in private markets, et cetera. It's only for accredited or qualified investors, but there is danger there.
4: Yeah.
2: And, but there's also opportunity. If we were to get a squeeze out and those prices were to go down, and we've seen some of that already, there's sometimes generational opportunities come about this. So the idea is that's why we're proactive in our management. We reallocate, we change dollars around. We don't just set it and forget it. We don't think that you should just buy a passive fund, especially if you're at or near retirement, because you have to help risk manage, right?
4: Well, with these interest rate changes, if you just got to set it and forget it with 30, 40% bond holdings, like a lot of
2: You're down 20% or so the last 5 years, right?
4: Yeah. You lost your volatility in your bond portfolio reflects stock-like volatility potentially. So,
2: well, I think it's really good is we start to look at interest rates in particular, this may increase the effectiveness of some of the advanced tax strategies we get to deploy for our higher net worth clients when it comes to like charitable giving strategies, like using charitable remainder trust or even in charitable lead trust, where there's a discount rate the IRS posts. And the lower that rate, the more of a tax benefit you get. So that could help. And that's actually needed because philanthropy is down because of the big, beautiful bill.
4: Yes.
2: Right now we have, you have to hit that first, what, a half a percent of AGI before you get to write off any charitable giving. So that is harming

0: July 7th or July 9th. It's at 6:30 p.m. here in our Midwest Learning Center. And each class, we go over the same material. So just come to one or the other. But we would love to host as many people.
1: And you're joined with Colin Castor, who's a local estate planning attorney. We're proud to refer to. Often he really knows the subject matter well, and you guys do a great job of kind of tag teaming that from
0: the asset
1: allocation and the advisor side and the legal ramifications there. All right, well, this segment flew by, brother. We are out of time. Thank you so much for stopping in the studio.
0: Thank you, David.
1: All right, Chip, what do we have next?
2: Up next, you have questions. David Brooks has answers. Q&A is next on Retire Smart with David Brooks.
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2: Welcome back to Retire Smart with David Brooks. I'm Chip Maxwell. Into the Q&A we go. The responses in our question and answer segment are for educational and entertainment purposes only and are not personalized financial investment or legal advice. We do not have access to questioners' complete individual circumstances. Please consult your own financial advisor before acting on any information discussed. First question, David, is about privacy. I've heard this before in conversation with people, too. I called Retire Smart about an appointment, but the person on the phone asked so many questions, I hung up. I'm still interested in meeting, and I understand sharing that information if I become a client, but can't I get the initial appointment without first answering so many questions about my finances?
1: Well, we want to make sure we're able to help somebody. We don't want to waste anybody's time.
2: It's not going to be worth your time or ours unless we have some information to go on.
1: And I'm just being brutally honest. Exactly. We're not this tire kicker type place. You can come talk with us. That's why we produce this radio show, so you can find out philosophies and things like that. So we have to ask some initial questions. We also want to make sure when we set an appointment, we don't have minimums. but we have clients of all levels, ages, et cetera. We need to ascertain certain things about your asset level, your desires, what concerns you have, to make sure you're sitting down.

0: with the right advisor at the right time. Very different when somebody's 45 years old, mid-career, and is looking for financial planning long-term and helping them decide on various things in their life versus somebody who just walked into retirement and has already acquired all the assets they really care to acquire, and now they're looking for someone to help them income plan, tax plan, et cetera. So we want to make sure you're sitting down with the right advisor at the right time. And so I don't, you know, I've never heard anybody complain about the amount of questions because it's typically a handful. But yeah, and not only that, we actually tell you the things we need you to bring in. It's a list. There's a little bit of a laundry list there because we want to provide real value, to clients. And I don't like wasting time. I don't know about you, but, I would just tell people if this is one of those where I just want to come in, you're welcome to come visit the office and talk to reception staff or what have you. But the advisor's time is incredibly valuable and we run a pretty efficient ship, so to speak. So we want to make sure that time is spent well. So, if you're not comfortable answering a couple of questions, we may not be the right fit for you, frankly, and that's okay.
1: Next question, David, is about irrevocable life insurance trusts, ILITs, I-L-I-T. Someone told me I ought to explore an ILIT, but it sounded really complicated. Can you explain what it is, why I would do it, and who benefits from it?
0: Actually, it's one of the least complicated versions of trust you can do. It's an irrevocable trust. First and foremost, once you place something inside an irrevocable trust, you're not taking it back out. So you really want to make sure you do your due diligence before you would do it. But an ILIT specifically is an irrevocable trust set up to own life insurance, right? An irrevocable life insurance trust. Why would someone want to do this? Well, very simple. The owner of 99% of life insurance policies in America is the insured, right? So most people, when they go buy insurance, they own the policy, right? You're the owner, and you're the insured as well. And then you name someone, typically your spouse or children, as the beneficiary if you're no longer here.
1: But I've heard you say that's a bad idea.
0: Well, it can be. Life insurance proceeds, when we pay out a death benefit, and I've delivered dozens of these over my career, sadly, but it's a nice experience to give somebody. That check is tax-free, Chip. So if you had $1 million life insurance policy and you were no longer here, I will go to your wife, Pam, and deliver a death benefit check for $1 million. That is always going to be tax-free to the beneficiary. However, that death benefit is calculated as part of your estate value when it comes to things like estate taxes and in some states inheritance taxes. So if you're going to have a taxable estate, and that's what we need to assume here, it may behoove you to move your life insurance out of your ownership and into an irrevocable trust. And it's not difficult to create one of these at all. They're not very expensive trusts as far as trust goes. But now that life insurance policy is owned by an irrevocable trust, so no matter what the death benefit grows, and if you have one that has a growing death benefit, depending on how your policy is designed, no matter how big that grows, that will stay outside of your estate and will never get taxed by the state or the federal government. That can be huge depending on the size of your estate. Again, the estate tax that we just talked about with class that we just talked about with Mike Schutel in the previous segment, a great place to start and ask that question based on the size of your estate, what you think. Now, right now we have a very large estate exemption, Chip, $15 million a person. Don't think that's likely to stick around over the next 7 or 8 years due to $39 trillion and counting in federal debt.
1: David, the next question is about Roth accounts, one of our favorite topics here at Retire Smart. Most financial advisors say put your money into a pre-tax or tax-deferred IRA or 401k. You seem to favor the Roth option, but that lets the government take its tax bite out of that dollar before it goes into the retirement fund. I thought you hated taxes. Why would I let the government use its taxing power to shrink the amount of money going into my retirement account?
0: Well, we work with a lot of farmers around here. To put it bluntly, would you rather pay tax on the seed or the harvest? Right? So now, the only reason you would do the other one is if you thought that you would be in a lower tax bracket, right? Which is what we were all told, right? You should defer. That's this myth we've been told, in a lower tax bracket later when you retire. The problem is most successful investors They don't own a lower tax bracket, Chip. They actually go to a higher tax bracket.
1: Something like 90% of our client base ends up in a higher tax bracket.
0: Especially if you're married and you're filing a joint return, and then you were to lose a spouse at some point in retirement. That's, you know, we know that Mother Nature's 100%. Then the single filer that's left will have to withdraw those funds. And by the way, you can't just keep deferring them. That we have what's called required minimum distribution, forcing you to take that distribution out. By the way, the worst case scenario is a break even. So if you think tax rates are never going up, even though, you know, I don't believe that, but if you did, that's what the current law says. These tax rates are permanent. And I'm going to use 24%. Let's just say you're in the 24% tax bracket now. So if you put $10,000 into your 401k and do it tax deferred, then you didn't pay the tax. All 10 grand went to your 401k today. If you did it into the Roth 401k and you paid the tax, only $7,600 in that example would go into the Roth. If both those grow at the same rate of return for the next 20 years when you take them out, and you had to pay 24% on the withdrawal, the same rate today in the future,
1: the end of the line,
0: you have the exact same dollar amount after tax to the penny. There is no, you're not losing any opportunity. That's a complete myth that people don't understand.
1: And if tax rates go up, then you win
0: by correct.
1: Getting it out of the way early.
0: I believe tax rates will most likely be higher. I can't guarantee that. But most people are in the lowest tax bracket they're going to be in today. And the other thing is, you know, there are exceptions to that rule. But typically for what we see, 85 to 90% of the folks that we meet, they will most likely not be in a lower tax bracket going forward.
1: All right. Up next, is $1 million enough for retirement? No, says a recent study by Northwestern Mutual. We'll explore that next on Retire Smart with David Brooks.
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1: Welcome back to Retire Smart with David Brooks. I'm Chip Maxwell. David, I do want to ask you if $1 million is enough for retirement, but you and Mike Schutel touched on this in the second segment, the SpaceX IPO. You know, you had warned a few weeks ago, you got to watch these IPOs. Oftentimes, a few months later, the value has declined. Well, you sent some data to the team. In this case, it wasn't a few weeks or a few months. It was a few days that the SpaceX value plummeted. Take us through what happened. Actually, you sent a couple of charts about how what happened in the recent days, and then the overall value of SpaceX compared to Microsoft and Amazon.
0: So you got to understand is when they priced the $135 a share was the price they brought it to market. That was the set price. Then the market has bid and ask come in. And it takes several hours when IPO launches to price in. The very first trade went off at $150 per share, so $15 higher than the IPO. And the stock quickly over the first week or so ran all the way up to $227, I believe. Don't quote me on the exact penny amount. But at that point, Chip, it was larger than Microsoft and Amazon and briefly became the fourth largest company in history, a $3 trillion market cap. So it almost doubled its market cap. Well, since then, in the last week, it's declined all the way down, and it traded below the first trade of $150. Now, that is a telltale sign that, you know, people are selling, and it's a unique IPO in that it doesn't lock up for a full 6 months. So there's a lot of unlocks coming throughout the rest of the summer. You can Google and find there's about 8 dates where various employees and various shareholders are going to be unlocked and allowed to sell their shares, which is why you typically see the market fade in IPO, because shares come to market. It's not a very big float to begin with. It was only 5 or 6% of the entire value of the company that was brought to market in public shares. So we just caution people, look, it's probably going to be one of the long-term great stocks to own, but their valuation based on their revenue that they report is pretty stretched. And, of course, we'll wait and see. After, we always tell people we like to wait and see 2 full quarters of public reported numbers so I can read the 10-Ks and the numbers, because then those are audited financials, not what they're telling us on the sales pitch. But, I mean, if you look at Microsoft, right, as of the date I sent the note out, $318 billion in sales, and they profited $125 billion on those sales. So good margin, right? Amazon, $740 billion in sales. They profit about $91 billion, a little thinner margin, but they profit that. SpaceX only does $19 billion in sales and loses $9 billion, at least as of the S-1 filing. And you're telling me it's worth more than a company that makes $125 billion? So just be cautious here. Just understand. Now, I know you're paying for future, massive future growth and space exploration and mining in space and Starlink. And there's all kinds of unique capabilities, robotics, et cetera, XAI. But they don't make any money today. And we believe earnings are the preeminent factor in determining a stock's price. So just be cautious. That's what I have to say on SpaceX.
1: All right. Now to the USA Today headline, the magic number for a comfortable retirement just got bigger, at least according to a 2026 Northwestern Mutual survey, 1.46 million. How do you see it, David?
0: Well, I think it really depends. And I think it's a bad idea to just put a misnomer. And of course, growing up, everybody wanted $1 million, right? You know, we just showed a picture of me holding $1 million of gold in my hand. That was kind of a cool feeling. But, you know, the reality is some people can retire on as little as $400,000 very comfortably. It's a matter of what are your expenses, right? What are your liabilities, right? What's your lifestyle cost? Do you have any debts to service? If you walk into retirement debt-free, you don't need anywhere near that amount for a lot of people. What is your reasonable spending? And then can we inflation adjust that? And we've helped people from a couple $100,000 into, you know, tens of millions of dollars. What matters is what is your lifestyle and expectation? And then we need to figure out and work backwards to what that target number would most likely be. And that's a calculation we can do for anybody if they want to know. So that's a little bit broad based. And that, of course, that's looking in the metric. But to retire on the coasts is very different than retiring in the middle of the country or the southern parts of our country. So it varies by locale, state. Are your assets in tax deferred accounts or are they in tax free accounts? If you got $1 million in a Roth account or 1.4 in a IRA, which one will last longer? I would argue the Roth will last longer because you don't have to pay any tax whether you take distributions or keep compounding that growth going forward. There's a lot of factors here.
1: That's an important point. So the couple that has $800,000 saved in their retirement accounts might be in better shape than the couple with $1.2 or $1.3 million, depending on which accounts and what their other
0: If we're married, do we have an age gap between the two? That works into the planning process. We have to think about longevity. We have to understand, you know, could Social Security get cut? Certainly it's possible. I don't think there's a political will to do it, but all those factors have to go into the planning.
1: You know, this goes back to the Q&A question about why do you guys ask so many questions? Well, we need to get all the information, get the lay of the land so we can help you. You might be in better shape than you think or than you realize.
0: The team
1: we
0: have,
1: all the factors.
0: The team we have put together here has literally retired thousands of people. And we've done this thousands of times. You're going to retire, hopefully, once. Some people, it's twice, though, because they end up, they did it wrong. They end up going back to work. It's a story you don't really want to be part of, but it's a reality. So do you want to take advice from the data of people that have done it thousands of times, or do you want to just kind of guess and try it once? And so, you know, that's why we believe you need a holistic approach to planning, an inflation-adjusted income plan. You got to factor in medical and healthcare expenditures, factor in your legacy planning, asset transfer, spouse, kids, spouse to charities, whoever it might be in your circle you want to give things to. Understand risk management on your portfolio, and then the tax-efficient planning can make those dollars go much, much farther.
1: David, you sent the team some information from a platform called GovGreed, G-O-V as in government, GovGreed. And well, I'll let you take people through as much of this as you want, but basically congressional insider trading, this virus is running wild on Capitol Hill.
0: And we've talked about this many times over the years. It really gets my blood to boil. I don't care what political party the people stand with. They are trading on things that they're regulating. So an analysis was done of all the publicly disclosed stock trades of everybody in Congress, and I believe it was 56%
1: of all trades
0: were things that they were directly about to vote on regulation that would affect the industry or sector that company is in, good or bad.
1: Over the last 16 months, 6,170 out of 11,016 total purchases. So this wasn't, you know, a dozen or two dozen. This is north of 6,000.
0: Well, I'll give you an example. Right now you have a House representative representing San Jose, California area, Ro Khanna, pushing and joining the Bernie Sanders world, wealth taxes, and, you know, hey, Elon just needs to give us 5%. Okay, I want to get in the argument there right now, but he is the most active trader in Congress. He made over 4,900 stock trades last year. His net worth went from $800,000 when he ran for office in his public disclosure to over $30 million. I'd go to jail if I traded on inside information. I'd lose my license. I'd get fined. Yet Congress does this all the time.
1: Well, that's how you preface this information. Yes. Imagine if we did this, meaning we financial advisors.
0: This is the American public needs to stop this left versus right and just let's use some logic and common sense. Let's stop rich versus poor. Let's start talking about how to common sense fix the problems this country has. We're the most prosperous nation on earth. We generate almost $6 trillion a year in revenue to the federal government, and somehow we can't pay our bills. And, of course, now we're seeing the amount of fraud exposed thanks to the Doge and the Nick Surley, et cetera, out there, that people are finally starting to see some action. But I want to see more. I mean, I get so upset about this. I have to pause here because you'll have to turn my mic off.
1: Dial him down. Get the bucket of cold water. Just as a chaser on this, our colleague Ian Swanson did note that much of the Nebraska federal delegation, Ricketts, Fisher, Flood, and Baker, are sponsoring legislation to crack down on this. So I hope they succeed on that front. Finally, David, a quick look at a headline from the New York Post. Real life succession rocks Ray-Ban dynasty as heir launches $11.5 billion bid to buy out siblings. This is Ray-Ban, the sunglasses business that went crazy. And I guess an Italian company bought it from Bausch & Lomb, the American company that developed the Ray-Ban glasses. But now one of the surviving siblings wants to buy out the other siblings.
0: This is a common tale when you have a family business and you have one child work in the business and other children outside the business, right? And the parents think they're doing fair. Hey, Chip, we're going to leave it a third, and a third, right, to the three children. But only one of them works in the business. That creates so many problems post you know, once the person is deceased, because the other siblings don't know what's going on in the company, don't understand the value of the company. So we actually, one of the things Evan does with me using our SEPAs, right, as our certified exit planning advisors, and Mike Schutel, who was there, is a SEPA as well. We will help them construct a plan that typically leaves other assets, or you can use life insurance in lieu of those assets so that the kids are taken care of. But if you're going to leave a company or pass a company on, it should be to the one who's actively involved in it. Or we should have some family meeting prior to them understanding their shares. They're going to have shares and they're just going to get dividends. But it creates such strife within the family dynamics. It's really, really sad. And it doesn't have to be $11 billion to create fighting. I've seen infighting for $100,000 or even $50,000. And it's crazy what a few dollars will do. And you see relationships severed forever, you know, lifelong siblings that just don't talk to each other, and people that become named, the oldest child is often named the executor of the will. Sometimes they think they have this power and they start doing things without any, and you know, and that creates lawsuits, and then everybody loses, and who wins? Attorneys, you know, in the end. So plan accordingly. Decide what you want to do before it's too late.
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0: Have a blessed and prosperous week. We'll talk to you next time.
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mostly to partly cloudy skies for your Saturday. Warm, humid, and breezy. High today in Omaha of 84 degrees, feeling like 88 with southeasterly gusts up to 25 miles an hour. Tonight, becoming partly cloudy, staying warm and breezy, a low of 73 with a chance for an isolated shower or storm. For your Sunday, mostly sunny skies, hot, a high of 96, feeling like 107. I'm meteorologist Caitlin Harvey with KETV NewsWatch 7.

0: mostly to partly cloudy skies for your Saturday. Warm, humid, and breezy. High today in Omaha of 84 degrees, feeling like 88 with southeasterly gusts up to 25 miles an hour. Tonight, becoming partly cloudy, staying warm and breezy, a low of 73 with a chance for an isolated shower or storm. For your Sunday, mostly sunny skies, hot, a high of 96, feeling like 107. I'm meteorologist Caitlin Harvey with KETV Newswatch 7.
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1: You're listening to Inside Business, Travis Feiling, Gary Tharnish, and we brought in, once again, Robin Eshelman, Dave Albers, commercial realtors, both own real estate companies that just focus on commercial. And the last time we had you guys in, I was listening back to it, and we were talking about just kind of some trends, and we were talking a little bit about how, you know, COVID made a bit of a mess, and I thought, man, I wonder, market trends, because they always change. What did COVID do? It had massive impacts on everybody's business, but it had to have a real strange one on commercial real estate, because if your lease is up and nobody can go to work, well, I'm not signing a new lease if the lease is up, and that had to create a wave, did it?
2: Yeah, well, I'll answer part of it as a property manager. That was interesting because there was a lot of negotiation on existing leases. But the thing that really was not something that I think a lot of people expected was the large multinational tenants that I deal with would send us letters telling us what they are willing to pay and how they're willing to pay it to us being the property manager, and then subsequently we have to tell this to our landlords that we represent.
3: And this was like shopping center.
2: These are shopping centers.
3: Tenants.
2: And they are, you know, Fortune 500 companies. And I'm just going to tell you what I'm going to paraphrase it. Take this. Otherwise, we just hired 10 new attorneys and good luck.
1: Oh, that's probably not a good way to start out.
2: That's pretty much what they do. They go, we just hired 10 new in-house attorneys. Good luck.
4: Yeah.
3: Whereas I remember talking to one large landlord in Lincoln, and, you know, we all know this stereotype about landlords. They're evil, right? You know, Hollywood movies. Landlords are evil.
4: Well, I would agree that, but I pretty much just know Travis.
1: That's me.
3: Evil, greedy people. Yeah. But there was one large landlord that just sent letters out to all his tenants and said, do not worry. We're going to get through this, and we're going to figure out, you know, pay what you can pay, and we're going to figure this out.
2: And by the way, that's what the vast majority of the landlords that we worked with, that's what they did. And certain businesses were not impacted as much as other businesses.
4: You know, that's what Marlin did for me in 2001, right after 9/11.
2: Yeah.
4: Which was devastating. To the floral industry is devastating. You don't have to have flowers to survive, right?
3: You need
4: water, electricity, gas. I mean, he was like that, and it was huge. Mm-hmm. A huge, you know.
2: This is why I say he is a good guy.
4: Oh, yeah, he's amazing.
1: Yeah.
2: And most of the landlords that we deal with are pretty reasonable people, and they want to keep the tenants there, and they're pretty reasonable people. They're not evil.
4: Yeah, well, Travis isn't even either. I kind of alluded to that. I just want to give him a hard time. But one thing that Travis said once in one of our shows where we were talking, I don't know who we were talking to, because I don't know what I had for breakfast this morning. But anyway, you had said, when he's speaking with his tenants, he says, well, how are things in your building?
1: Yeah.
4: He refers to him always as your building. How are things in your house? How are things in, and it gives that ownership to them a little bit of, you know, oh, God, you know, he refers to it as my building, you know?
2: Well, I'd say Travis knows marketing.
4: Yeah, I know, right? He sure does.
3: I remember during the lockdowns of COVID, this is kind of an example of human decency. I did go to the office just to get out of the house, and there was nobody there except maybe one or two other ladies working upstairs who also just wanted to get out of the house. The building was sitting unlocked, completely open, almost completely, probably at times completely empty all day. The neighbors who couldn't get toilet paper were walking across the parking lot and coming and using our bathroom because they knew office buildings had plenty of toilet paper.
4: Oh my gosh.
3: And I called the landlord and said, should we consider just shutting the building down just to save you utilities? Yeah. And, you know, we really shouldn't have the neighbors walking into the building even though they need the toilet paper. And he said, you know, the tenants did pay rent. They have rights to the space. I think I'm going to make that decision. I'm just going to leave the building open for them.
1: See, yeah. I went to bring back pay toilets. Right? Europe. You remember those?
2: Boy, I do.
4: They're still in Europe, on different places in Europe.
1: You know, oh, do like, they really?
4: Yeah. And I'm like, I have American change, but yeah, that's, no, don't do that.
2: Interesting.
1: So when people come to you guys and they get ready to look for a property, look for a place to lease, do you take into consideration the relationships you have with landlords and knowing how they're going to act if things go bad, if the business doesn't work well? Is that something that you consider?
3: We certainly tell people, and it seems like the office tenants are the ones that want the highest level of service.
2: I'll agree.
3: Retail and manufacturing people, they clean their own spaces, they decorate their own spaces. Their lease requires them frequently to do a lot of the repairs in the building, but office can be very different. Office, not all, but some office tenants want a very, very high level of service. They want everything clean inside the space. They want a professional cleaning company in. They want it to be perfect. They don't want to be up changing a light bulb in the ceiling. They want the landlord to do that. And yes, there are some landlords that are better equipped to do that than others.
1: So there are some people that the landlord actually pays the cleaning company and the light bulbs and all that?
2: It depends what type of lease you have.
3: You pay a really high rent for something like that.
1: Sure.
3: You pay some of the highest rents in Lincoln for that.
2: Yeah.
3: But there are landlords that are better than others at doing that.
1: Sure. Yeah. See, there's so much to know about commercial real estate that, I mean, that change your light bulb. Right. I could imagine somebody calling me going, I have a light bulb out. Yeah. So, you know, they twist out. Right. I mean, that just seems crazy to me.
4: Yeah.
2: But, you know, in somewhat in their defense, a lot of the light fixtures are high and you need tall ladders.
3: And if you're an attorney billing at $400 an hour, you're not going to do that.
1: You're not going to change a light bulb.
2: Right. Yeah. So these leases, they're all over the place. So, but a lot of them, the janitorial thing, a lot of them have to pay for their own janitorial, but not all, they're all different. And frankly, if you're going to pay your own janitorial, it's a lot easier to use the same service that somebody is using next door.
3: Yeah. So there are buildings in Lincoln that do provide that.
4: Yeah. You know, you look at like Pfizer, our company worked a lot with all of their employees that were coming back. They all had to come back
2: to
4: the office here in Lincoln. And I mean, come back from, Austin, Texas, Florida, Half Moon Bay, Wisconsin, Seattle. They were coming from everywhere, having to come back, getting called back to the office. And Pfizer was a company that was work from home long before COVID. So it was a really big change. Are you seeing in the market right now where more companies are having their employees come back? I mean, I know a lot are hybrid, but are you seeing that trend?
3: For the most part, that's kind of settled into place, and companies have decided whether their policy is to be in office or hybrid. But almost, very few are rigid that you have to be in at all times. I mean, it depends on the industry, but most of them have more flexibility built into, employees being able to leave for personal appointments and work at home for the rest of the day.
4: Which is actually a really good outcome of COVID. We have a friend right now whose mom has dementia, and the choice was going into assisted living or something. And our friend's like, I don't want my mom to do that. She doesn't want to do that. So she's home with her now. And her company said, you can work from home as long as you need to. And during the day while she's working, she has like guardian angels or something that comes in a few times to help her out. But I think that is kind of a cool outcome from COVID, where companies are a little more apt to go, if you're able to work from home, that you kind of have this ability to do that if necessary in a situation like that. Whereas pre-COVID, it would have been, okay, I have Family and Medical Leave Act. I'm going to be gone for 3 months to do this. And you just lost your employee. There's a lot of nuances now that are acceptable.
3: And it is very much tied to the employment rate. The higher the employment rate goes, the more rigid the companies can and will become.
2: And to your point earlier, it's company specific. Certain companies just really feel that they have to have those employees in the office with them. And so like the one that you're talking about, you know, they're that you talked about earlier, Gary, I could understand why they feel that they needed to have mm-hmm. those people there, because they deal with a lot of security issues yep. that, you know, could potentially be a problem for them with somebody in a remote location.
4: We have a friend who can work hybrid if he wants, totally, or go into the office, totally, or just go into the office one day a week for their sales meeting. Chooses to go into the office every day because he goes, I get tired of needing something from this department. I send the email, I make the call, I leave the voicemail, I wait. Whereas at work, I can get up and walk 50 feet, you know, and go, hey, Robin, this is situation's happening, and it's just covered.
3: I need your attention.
4: So it's very industry specific.
2: Yeah. Yeah, and it's personal.
4: Sure.
2: Look, I go in the office all the time.
4: That's me too.
2: You
4: and
2: know,
4: so many realtors don't.
2: I'm there all the time. I was there this morning.
4: Yeah. Yeah. You know? I know. Yep. I know.
2: So it's just, that's the way I roll.
4: Yeah. Yeah.
2: It just works
4: and
2: better for me.
4: At the office, we have title right there. And so I can, you know, if they're using that title company, I can just walk over, and it's so much easier than having to go back and forth with, are you the processor? Are you the... Just walk
3: it,
4: over.
3: It has changed furniture design. You know,
4: you
3: might shrink their cube down a little bit, give them a nicer room to go make personal phone calls.
1: Yeah. Interesting.
2: Things just always are evolving.
1: Yeah. Well, I know we got a break coming up, so let's run to that real quick. You're listening to Inside Business, Travis Filing, Gary Tharnish, talking with Robin Eshelman and Dave Albers, and we will have more right after this.
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0: If you've ever signed the front of a paycheck, this show's for you. Inside Business with Travis Feiling and Gary Tharnish.
1: That's my favorite liner. I love the, if you've ever signed the front of a paycheck, this show's for you. 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You're listening to Inside Business, Travis Feiling, Gary Tharnish, second half of our business lesson with Robin Eshelman and Dave Albers. With the whole COVID conversation, are we seeing a lot of vacancy trends? Because even though we're 5 years, can you believe 5 years removed from COVID?
2: Yeah.
1: And with the mixed use, some people are staying at home. I'm thinking, like, if I had 50 employees, a lot of people are still working from home. Well, I don't need 50 offices. Maybe I need 40 offices. Are you seeing a lot of...
2: Most of that's already kind of happened. A lot of it's already happened. Mm-hmm. Do we have vacancies? Yeah, we do. And it's more prevalent in the office area than it is in retail and industrial. Mm-hmm. So
3: the office users have always tended to think that the day may come that more people are back in the office more of the time. So I think for the most part, they do tend to maximize, you know, when in their site search, what they think they would like to take, but they will talk about reducing the size of cubicles because I've got these hybrid people and maybe I don't need as many office rooms. Maybe we can share. And this one comes in on Tuesday and that one comes in on Wednesday. Yep. You know, there is still a little bit of that. And there's still the, you know, we need a soundproof room that they can go in if they are here and call their doctor confidentially or, you know, hear from the student's teacher about this problem. They need to be able to shut a door. So if they're not providing an enclosed office, they are at least providing those kinds of things. Of course, the office furniture companies have fabulous movable furniture options. Right. They always have and they always will.
2: Mm. I would just say most businesses still need to have an office of some sort to somewhat what Robin was saying, at least a conference room for people, you know, a place with people to sit down, use their computer just to meet with people.
4: Yeah.
2: It just looks a little more professional when you're meeting somebody at an office than if you're meeting them at, say, McDonald's.
1: Yeah.
4: Right. I like to do both my buyers and listing sellers consultations in the office. And a lot of realtors like, you do your sellers consultations in the office? Don't you want to be at their house? I said, no, I squirrel everything. If I'm at their house, I'm like looking at the walls, looking at the carpet. Like, I want to first just go, hey, here's the process. Here's how it works. And I like to do that in an office. It adds a certain amount of professionalism.
3: Some gravitas.
4: Yeah, exactly. And it's also more focused because if I'm at someone's home doing a seller's consultation with them, they're looking all over. Mm. I mean, I think if I was to consult either of you on a commercial space, I think I'd probably want to meet in your office first and just say, what are the, you know, how does this work? What's the process look like? I want you to control the process. I'll control decisions. Tell me if they're goofy, you know, but I want to know how it works. I just find it so much easier that way. And I got, you know, again, talking about the hybrid, going to the office or stay at home. It's different for everyone.
2: Yeah, I agree with you on that.
4: Yeah.
2: And particularly in your industry.
4: Yeah. Yeah. It's just, yeah. I mean, we have real, I got an offer one time and the lady calls me on the phone, realtor, and she's like, oh, I'm so glad to have an impossible deal with you now, you know, and, you know, I love that you're home real estate. It's so great. You know, I've been there 25 years and she's going on. And I'm looking at the piece of paper going, I have no idea who you are. I go in the office all the time. Yeah. I mean, I have no idea.
1: Yeah.
4: You know, so I finally said, I'm sorry, I have no idea who you are. Well, I'm at home real estate with you. I go, do you ever go in the office? And she goes, no, I don't think we've ever met. Oh, I feel like I know you. You know, you used to have the flower shop or whatever, you know. But I was like, okay, it's a different world that way a little bit. In our world.
1: We're seeing now, too, especially coming out of COVID, we started seeing a lot of office buildings start getting turned into living spaces. Is that having a major effect on people looking for commercial spaces?
2: Well, particularly in our downtown area. We've seen that. We really haven't seen that in the outlying areas.
1: Okay.
3: We really haven't seen many office buildings in downtown Lincoln be converted to residential.
2: There's been a couple of them, but not a huge number.
3: In the last couple years.
2: I'm just thinking of a couple of them, but the problem is the way you build an office building is different than the way you build a multifamily building, certainly. And because you have to have different regulations, and so it's so much harder than people would think to convert to multifamily from office.
4: Well, when they did the traction lofts down at 941 L. Mm-hmm. Right. That was a huge, I think when they opened that, it's like if you remove the wall to do something, then you find another problem and then another problem and another problem. That building was not really built for condominiums and homes,
2: you know? Yeah.
4: Makes sense.
3: Yeah. Most of the time it doesn't work just because the office floor plates are so big. And that means you have this big area in the center of the building. And what do you do with that? If you live in an apartment, you don't want the back of your apartment to be this long corridor that's very, very dark, and you have to have all your bedrooms have to have windows.
1: Right.
3: So what do you do with all that dead space in the middle of the block? You know, so you can't take a big building that takes an entire block and turn it into residential.
1: See, and I have a friend like in Lincoln, he's in the U.S. Bank building, which mm-hmm. for our Omaha listeners, it's a big building downtown. And his office is on the 8th floor, and I thought it was on the 9th. There's nothing on the 9th. And I'm like, well, maybe it's on the 10th. Nope, nothing on the I mean, it's like floor after floor after floor of empty space. And I think I went 8 or 9 different floors until finally I'm like, okay, I'm going back to the lobby and figure out what floor he's on. That just seems like a crazy amount of space that's just empty. I mean, are there a lot of buildings like that, or is that just kind of one of those unique?
3: It's a nationwide thing. And most CBDs, as we call them, central business districts around the country, have seen a lot of the flight to the suburbs, maybe people coming back some. But it has been very, very difficult. A lot of the retail in downtowns all across the country has diminished because there's not enough daytime population to support it.
2: The office workers aren't there.
3: And
2: we see a bigger problem in the downtown areas, less of it out in the
3: suburban areas.
1: And it does seem like a lot more companies, office buildings are going up out in the suburbs.
2: We don't see a whole lot of speculative office buildings. Usually they are owner-occupied buildings, and there might be an owner-occupied or a tenant that's taking a substantial portion of that building, and they may build it and still have some extra office space to lease, but it's not like it used to be years ago, where they would just build a building and wait for the tenant to come.
4: Hang up a sign, here they come.
1: So if there's a business owner out there, let's say they own or lease, and they're getting ready to, they want to build their own space. Mm-hmm. Is that a good time too to bring pros in like you to talk about building and, I mean, finding the land? Obviously you'd help them find the land, but.
2: Right. If you're going to build a brand new building, you need a whole kind of team. I would say, yes, would be part of the team, but obviously you're going to need architects and contractors, mm-hmm. and there's lots of different things that you need to know about.
3: You have to have the staff to help you during a process like that.
1: Interesting. So,
2: and I might add attorneys again.
1: Well, attorneys, always. You almost need an attorney no matter what you do. I swear, if you're going down to pick up lunch, you need to talk to an attorney before, because they bring a lot to the table, but there's a lot of stuff that business owners don't realize that you need consultation on it.
2: That's my point. You need somebody to help you out with a lot of these things. And you would think, oh, really? There's a setback requirement? They don't even know what the term is. Okay. Yeah. And understandable. Why would you? There's just lots of different
3: issues. And what is a deceleration lane? Right. That's a big one.
4: Why do I see a lot of apartment complexes, condo buildings going up where the entire first floor has to be dedicated to retail? I'm assuming it's because of banking and banks are going, we want to have diversified. Is that code? Is that, would, I'm surprised maybe you don't see those going up. And then that first floor is office space.
2: Yeah.
4: That would make sense to me because they, if you could live there, you could, what's your take on that?
3: Well, that's a design. That's a design trend by municipal city urban planners.
2: It's a city thing.
3: It's nationwide.
2: Yeah.
3: All the city planners in the United States go to national conferences. And 20 years ago, those architects that were speakers at those places said you need to have active retail on your first floors.
4: This is the future.
1: Interesting. Yeah.
2: Well, and you find out. That's not the way it works. That's not what people want.
3: Not what retailers want.
2: Over time, they start changing and realize that
4: downtown it's parking. You know, I mean, that's a big issue, right? I love to shop where I can park close. I mean, there's sometimes businesses I would kind of visit, but it's like it's a nightmare to park there. You know,
3: and retailers have always done better if they were together.
2: Right. And it's particularly relevant for retailers, but even office people. They would prefer just to drive up to the front door and go in to the office wherever they're meeting their, you know, person.
1: And I don't know that I'd want an apartment on the first floor on ground level in downtown.
4: Well,
1: that would be kind of weird.
4: Yeah. No.
1: Yeah.
4: But still.
1: But you do. If you go to like Washington, D.C. or something, it is all, I mean, the first two or three floors tend to be retail space of some sort. And it feels like they're almost supplying the rest of the building with grocery stores and liquor stores and whatever
4: else. Out in East Bay again, Oakland, downtown Oakland had just become a desert. There was no one around. And they a lot of those buildings, they just retrofitted them to be condos and office spaces on the first floor that are rent out. It's kind of the trend there to try to bring downtown back. But anyway, we'll see.

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6: You're listening to Inside Business, Travis Feiling, Gary Tharnish. How you doing today, Gary?
7: I am doing good. Showed homes already. It seems to be my Saturday thing now.
6: You've been busy.
7: Early morning home showing, which is great because this evening's going to not be a good time probably. Nebraska weather, you never know.
6: Yeah, you never know. You never know. It comes, it goes. It just rains, it doesn't rain. It just...
7: snows, it doesn't... My dad would, well, you're new to Nebraska, but my dad would always say, if you don't like the weather here today, just wait 24 hours. We'll have something different.
6: Yeah.
7: It's usually right.
6: I think that's pretty much everywhere, though.
7: Do you?
6: I don't know. I've kind of lived all over the place.
7: I haven't.
6: Our guest today is Anthony Dudas. You've lived all over the place.
8: A little bit.
6: So has it been your same experience?
8: That is 100% my same experience. Mostly in the upper Midwest, but Minnesota, North Dakota, definitely very similar aesthetic there.
6: Yeah.
7: Love it.
6: So there you have it. Well, our guest, like I said, is Anthony Dudas. He's the executive director. Is it executive director or CEO?
8: Executive director.
6: It's the same job. It's the same job.
8: It's just
6: the
8: title.
6: It's just the title. Out at the Lincoln Airport, and you've been here about, what, six, seven months now?
8: Nearly 6 months.
7: Nice.
6: How many does it feel like?
8: Feels like it's been about 30 days.
7: Oh, that's good.
6: That's good. Yes.
7: That's good, good, good.
6: Yeah, if you would have said 10 years, I would have been worried.
7: So it feels like 30 days. So what, you just haven't been doing anything, Anthony? Or what do you mean 30 days?
8: We've been extremely busy.
7: I'll bet.
8: And
7: no kidding.
8: It's been a lot of fun.
7: Well, we were out there for the 1836. That's wrong. What's the runway?
8: 1836.
7: Yeah, 1836 opening or media day for that. That was pretty cool.
8: Yeah, we were excited to invite all of the people who helped support us to get the funding in place.
7: So yeah.
8: It's a massive project, $100 million runway project ongoing. Started the day I started.
6: Oh, nice.
8: So it was really great to welcome the media, welcome those delegates and the local stakeholders that really made that possible. It's a huge endeavor, and it takes a lot of effort from those stakeholders to get these types of projects moving forward.
6: And how long is that project going to take? That's a lot.
8: Yeah, it's scheduled to be about 2 years on the dot.
6: Okay. That's not too bad. I mean, yeah, I figured it'd take longer than that.
7: It's like, I think, 32 inches of meat. I mean, that runway is 32 inches deep.
6: Yeah.
7: That's crazy. You have to lay all that. It's just
8: crazy. Yeah, so they actually dig out. It's nearly 60 inches total depth.
7: Jeez.
8: As they go all the way down, there's a whole host of challenges associated. Now, that that runway dates back a long, long time.
7: Right.
8: So new design standards, infrastructure standards, new types of materials available.

0: available. So we've got to flatten it out a little more. It's got some irregularities in it compared to what we designed today. But also recycling old pavement that came out of there. And so it's been going really well. We got a local contractor with constructors doing a phenomenal job with them and their subs.
1: That's nice.
0: And our engineering team and our engineering partners are really staying creative. Obviously, with the weather, we were just talking about it. It can be challenging, especially with the recent rains we've had. That's not real conducive for laying concrete. So
2: we've got to
0: be nimble. We've got to find solutions for some of the challenges we have.
2: All right. So I jumped forward like three segments there.
1: You did. That's
2: just
1: okay.
2: Jumping into that. But let's backtrack here a little bit. So what's your background, Ant? Like, how'd you end up in aviation? How did you just have a love for it? Or
0: yeah, that's, you know, it's I kind of fell into it. I don't have a family that's been in aviation in any way, shape, or form.
2: Okay.
0: My dad is a retired electrician, and he was doing a runway project at our hometown. I'm from Austin, Minnesota, just on the southern border there. And they had a job available pumping gas into airplanes, scrubbing the bugs off the windshields, and helping the pilots with anything they might need. And I was offered that opportunity. I jumped at it. They brought me up in a helicopter my first day, and I immediately got the itch to start to learn to fly.
1: Wow, from a helicopter.
0: I know.
2: So you're
0: I
2: a ground-up guy.
1: That.
2: Yes. You started from the ground up. I love that.
0: Yeah, so I started spending every dime I made learning to fly, and got my pilot's license while I was in high school, and then transitioned into a four-year institution in St. Cloud, Minnesota. Was offered a role with that airport at the local fixed base operator, St. Cloud Aviation, again, continuing to pump gas and scrub bugs while I was continuing my education. At that time, I finished school roughly 2008 time frame, and you may recall it was a bit of a rough time in the economy.
1: We both
2: have stories about that.
0: And especially in the aviation industry. So I was seeing a lot of my friends really struggling to continue to move forward in that industry and in that career field. And I had clearly been already working on the ground in airports. So I made the decision to stay on the ground. And so I continued working with that organization, working my way up, but was then offered an opportunity in Williston, North Dakota, in an entry-level airport operations role. And in that airport, that was a brand new position. They had just created that position for that facility, and it was a little bit of everything. We were aircraft rescue firefighters. We did all the snow removal. We painted the runways. We cleaned the terminal. We did everything that was necessary to make sure that airport could operate safely. At that same time, North Dakota was experiencing an extremely explosive economic boom due to the hydraulic fracturing.
2: Yeah, fracking. Yeah.
0: Yes. So Williston, North Dakota was the epicenter of that activity.
2: Oh, interesting. I didn't know that.
0: And they saw a 1,000% increase in passenger traffic in a 2-year period.
1: Wow.
0: Went from small turboprop aircraft operated by Great Lakes Airlines to Delta and United there with their regional jets going to Denver and Minneapolis. And then we had to do something. And while I was there, I was offered some great opportunities to grow there as well. I was offered the assistant director position in 2013, and then the airport director in 2017. But at that kind of time in 2011, the city and their leadership had determined that we clearly needed to do something with the infrastructure that was there. And I can talk a little bit more about that as we move into the second segment, but we worked through their largest project in their history. It was just under $300 million all in to relocate their airport from its existing original location 7 miles away to a new facility in a greenfield.
1: Oh, man.
2: A whole new airport.
1: Woo.
2: Look at that's you go.
1: That's big.
2: Yeah.
1: Moving an airport.
2: I thought you were going to start with, like, I was a greeter at Walmart and this, like, airline agent said, hey, you want to work at the airport? I love that you work from the ground up. I love that.
1: Yeah,
0: it's been a tremendous opportunity. You know, I've worked very hard, but I've been very fortunate to be offered the opportunities that I've been able to take advantage of and learn so much along the way and work with some pretty amazing people to get to where I am.
2: Travis, have you been in a helicopter?
1: I have.
2: I have never been in a helicopter. All the different things I've done, I haven't
1: Didn't enjoy it.
2: Really?
1: I did not enjoy it.
2: Because you're a pilot, so
1: yeah.
2: What did you not enjoy about it?
1: It beats the crap out of you. I mean, it's the old joke is helicopters really don't fly. They just beat the air into submission. And it they beat the mess out of you. And then I had the opportunity to fly it, you know, and it's a lot.
0: It takes a lot of coordination. You got to use all your limbs to get thing straight and forward there.
1: And you get to a point where it's like you've flown airplanes so long, and now you have all this extra stuff going on. I just, it was a lot.
2: Yeah. Like, where's autopilot?
1: Yes.
2: He didn't hop on the plane, on the helicopter before we took off.
1: So, wasn't my bag.
2: That's interesting. I never would have thought, I never thought it'd be about the same.
1: Yeah.
2: Interesting.
1: No, I didn't think so.
0: They're definitely not the same.
2: Are you a pilot?
0: I am. So you are. I got my private pilot's license while I was in high school. I continued through my instrument and multi-engine ratings while I was in college. And then that was kind of the point when I made that decision professionally to stay on the ground.
2: I'm seasoned. Sometime you might look at me and think I heard what you said. So the very first part of what you said, did you say in high school?
0: Correct. Yeah, yeah. So
2: how
0: I started.
2: How young can you get your pilot, like 16?
1: I think earlier than that.
0: You can start learning ahead of time. You can solo an aircraft when you're 16, and you can get your pilot's license when you're 17. I was 18 when I got mine.
1: But. Has that always been the rule? Because I'm trying to remember it because it's been so long, especially since I was studying for a private pilot's license. But the rules change so often.
0: Yes, they do. But I'm not sure if they, as far as I'm aware, they've been that.
1: Because I remember when I was in Denver flying, there was a kid that was like 9 or 10 years old that crashed a plane in Cheyenne. No kidding. I'll have to look it up now. It was like a 9 or 10 year old kid that crashed a plane.
2: Well, I'm very interested with all these flying cars are coming out with. I mean, in Dubai, they just released one that's. I don't know. I'm like, how's that going to work?
1: Well, they've had them around forever.
2: Yeah, but if they go become more popular that people are having them all the time.
1: Yeah, I mean, that's true.
2: Jetsons.
1: Here did you ever see the one that they built in the 70s? It looked like the mystery machine off of Scooby-Doo.
2: No, I haven't seen
1: it. Tail. It was like, I'd fly that, but I wouldn't own that.
2: That is funny. I think we got a break coming up.
1: Yes, we do have a break coming up, which is good timing because you tech aviation and then you get two guys who flew and it goes crazy. Anyway, you're listening to Inside Business, Travis Filing, Gary Tharnish. We're talking with Anthony Dudas, the executive director of the Lincoln Airport, and we will have more right after this.
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1: We're back on Inside Business. Travis Filing, Gary Tharnish, talking with Anthony Dudas, the executive director of the Lincoln Airport. And I want to talk about moving an airport, because that has to be massive. Because when I was flying, this was way back, they had moved Stapleton Airport, and when they built DIA, and it's like, this is a massive, probably much bigger than your project, but still, that's a massive project. Talk about that experience.
0: Yeah, absolutely. And you know, that was something, as I was offered the opportunity in Williston, I had this understanding that there was just tremendous economic activity happening in that region. And there was starting to be discussion regarding doing something to fix the facility. That airport dated back to 1947. It was designed for really small aircraft and had never been fully reconstructed. So everything was really undersized for today's aircraft.
2: Right.
0: And the level of traffic that is seen, whether that be commercially or general aviation. So as I transitioned into Williston and was able to grow within that organization, I had the opportunity to be part of the planning process, some of those decisions that were made on what we needed to do to make sure that we had a safe and efficient operating environment for aircraft and for the future as well. We had to build it for what they needed today, but also what they need in the future. These airport infrastructure is designed for decades and decades. It's not something that changes rapidly. So, you know, the facilities were designed for these really small aircraft. Really, the runway is only designed for about 25,000 pound airplanes. So those small 50 seat regional jets that everybody is not as excited about today, those are 50,000 pounds. So they were double the capacity of what the runway was able to handle. The terminal facility was actually relatively new there. It was built in 2004, but it was designed to handle 10,000 people flying out of that facility in a year. Mm-hmm. And we were doing that every month. So wow. It was woefully inadequate.
2: Jeez.
1: Still had stairs going up to the planes.
0: Yeah, there was no restaurant, you know, all those amenities that you should expect in a modern aircraft terminal. We didn't have those luxuries or the opportunity to offer to the community. And really, it was an interesting dynamic because we had to get so many stakeholders on board. It's a very rural community, and most people don't even know where North Dakota is, let alone why we should spend hundreds of millions of dollars on this infrastructure. So getting the FAA, getting our congressional delegation, getting the state of North Dakota, getting all of the local stakeholders across the counties in that region, the city, to all carry the same vision forward is a huge undertaking. And not by any means was that something that I completely carried in any way, shape, or form. It is so important to have those great relationships and continue to develop those relationships with those different entities to be able to get these types of projects completed. We had the opportunity to host the FAA administrator out there as we were working through really the final decision-making process, the environmental assessment. And I brought him out to the end of the runway. We had a runway that had a 100-foot elevation difference, which doesn't sound too much, but it is.
2: Sounds like a lot to
1: that's
2: me.
1: That's a lot.
0: Substantial.
1: Yeah, it's pretty good.
0: When you go stand on the end of the runway and then there's a hotel on the other end of the runway and you're 10 or 20 feet above the roof line of that hotel, plus there's other terrain issues and things of that nature out there. And for those individuals who don't have that opportunity to see it, they just hear what we need, you know, over the phone, through email. For them to see it with their own eyes, it was a game changer. Mm-hmm. And that was the hinge point of when we were able to really move forward full speed ahead and get the financial commitment from the federal government. We already had the commitment from the state of North Dakota. They have the luxury of mineral royalties that come in. Sure. They all go to the state and then they're reallocated. And they committed $60 million to the project, which is a huge tool in our tool belt as we're working to help justify federal partnership funding as well. So that happened in 2015. We started land acquisition immediately thereafter. We bought 1,600 acres out in the middle of the prairie.
2: Nice.
0: And then began the construction of a small city out in the middle of an agricultural field. We had to build roads and water and sewer, all the infrastructure you don't see. But we also had to design and construct the new modern facilities for what they needed. The terminal, which turns out we had the same architect that Lincoln had. So
1: oh, that's
0: a very
1: cool.
0: familiar
1: that's
0: facility. But the runway sizing, separation of pavements, making sure that we're partnering with our general aviation tenants so that they come with us to the new facility. And then just making sure that our stakeholders and our local folks are aware of why we're doing what we're doing. It was a huge project. $273 million for our inaugural airport, which the day we opened, that was the amount that it cost. And then we still had to decommission the old site, 800 acres of now readily developable property in the center of that community. And we had some other infrastructure items that had to continue to be constructed, like crosswind runway and things of that nature at the new facility.
1: So did you close the old airport down then?
0: That's correct.
1: Okay. That's because sometimes there's a lot of people that fight to keep those airports open.
2: Is Midway still open in Chicago?
1: Yeah, unfortunately.
2: Southwest still landing.
1: Yeah.
2: That's always fun to drive out of.
0: Yeah, of course, that was a topic of conversation. Airports are enormously expensive to operate. Mm-hmm. And the infrastructure, even just for maintenance and ongoing upkeep, is extraordinarily costly. And so for the amount of activity in that region, it just didn't make financial sense to have two operational airports in that vicinity. So that's why it was so critical to maintain and develop those relationships with all of those stakeholders so that they felt heard and had that opportunity to voice their opinions, their concerns, and we could bring that input in and help develop facilities that met their needs at the new airport.
1: So how big is Williston? I'm not even familiar with where it's at.
0: Yeah, so
2: it's at North Dakota. It's just above Michigan.
1: Okay, so still in the United States then?
2: Yeah, kind of. I can't remember. Anyway,
0: we're further north than parts of Canada. But
2: you have more than one coat for sure.
0: It's in the northwest corner of North Dakota.
1: All right.
0: So it's right next to Montana and Saskatchewan. And it, as I mentioned, the epicenter of oil and gas activity there, and really is just the community size is about 35,000 people today.
1: Wow.
0: In 2010, it was 10,000 people.
2: Wow. I was just going to ask that. I said, you mean you're talking infrastructure everywhere when fracking came in. I mean, suddenly you need big equipment on roads that haven't probably been built or maintained for that. I mean, it was everything, I would guess.
0: Yeah, it was a really eye-opening experience when I moved to that community site unseen with a interview over the phone. Driving in there in 2011 was, it was the Wild West. The roads were inadequate for the heavy truck traffic, so there was huge potholes everywhere.
2: Sure.
0: Housing was impossible to find. If you could find a 2-bedroom apartment, you were paying $4,000 a month.
2: Did I hear that? $4,000?
0: Correct. It was the most expensive place to live in the country at that time.
2: Wow.
0: And so most people were living in campers. You drive in Walmart parking lot full of campers. They're using the trees for clotheslines. Walmart can't keep their shelves stocked, so all their products are just in pallets in the center of the aisles. It was kind of a modern day gold rush.
1: That would be an experience.
0: It absolutely was.
2: Yeah.
0: And because of that, the community has had to invest in all areas of infrastructure.
2: Right.
0: We're talking about the airport today, but water, sewer,
2: housing, just housing,
0: yeah.
2: That brings on a ton of extra people.
0: Absolutely. Yeah. So, and the state has invested in highway infrastructure, and really it's so amazing to look back on where that community was and how they've grown and really harnessed the needs and made, taken that vision and brought it to reality.
2: How did the state legislature deal with the mineral rights revenue they were getting? Does it all have to be put back into infrastructure and everything for the massive amount of growth that it was having so fast? Or
0: yeah, so initially they had to do a lot of change legislatively to create new buckets of money. They really created, and I'm very much paraphrasing this, but they basically created two large buckets of money. One goes into a fund. It's their trust fund that they don't touch. So this is a rainy day fund, and the other goes into a fund where the legislature allocates that out. They have a complex formula on how that goes, but ultimately it goes back to different political subdivisions.
2: Ah, okay. Hmm. That's interesting. Government and complex. Okay. That sounds so familiar.
1: So when I would imagine 10,000 people, Class D airport, right?
0: Class E. Yeah. So non-towered.
1: Really?
0: Yep.
1: Wow, that's pretty. So there's four classes of airport, which is B, C, D, and E. But you would never think airlines going in and out of an E. Was it a Class E when you moved it?
0: It was.
1: It's still a Class E.
0: It's pretty challenging to get new towers constructed today.
1: Interesting. Well, that might be a topic of conversation as we move forward here. So you're listening to Inside Business. I hear the music coming on, so I know we got to run to a break. So you're listening to Inside Business. Travis Filing, Gary Tharnish, talking with Anthony Dudas from the Lincoln Airport. And when we come back, it's five takeaways time. So stick around.

0: Building business, one story at a time. Inside Business with Travis Feiling and Gary Tharnisch.
1: We're back on Inside Business. Travis Feiling, Gary Tharnisch. We're talking with Anthony Dudas, the executive director at the Lincoln Airport. And it's five takeaway times. I love five takeaways.
2: Yeah,
1: it's such a good segment. This is where you give five pieces of advice, information off to our listeners that they can apply to their business, to their job on Monday morning. So let's just jump right in. What's that first piece of advice you want to hand off?
3: Yeah, first one, great leaders build great teams. Yeah. No leader does it all. It's impossible. You need to make sure that you're building your teams up to help support all of those initiatives that need to be done. Making sure that they're supported in training and have the tools at their disposal, and they have the trust and they're empowered to make those things happen.
1: I think that's the toughest job when you're in business and you start out by yourself, and then you start hiring people, empowering them to make decisions, and more importantly, allowing them to make decisions that are wrong. You know?
3: Absolutely.
2: Yeah, failure is important. Tough. Yeah, making a mistake is very important.
3: It happens all the time.
2: And your reaction to it as a leader is vitally important too, right? And then also just making sure they have what they need to succeed in the first place.
1: Yeah.
2: I've seen that go south, you know, where you have a team, but they're given a job, something they need to do, but they don't have the tools necessary. So
1: yeah,
2: that's very important too.
1: Years ago, we had a gal that worked for us. She was with us for like 10 years, Lacey. She was awesome.
2: Yeah, I remember Lacey.
1: And she was really new to the job. And she, I'm trying to remember what it was. She forgot to turn off some pay-per-click ads for a client. It ended up costing us like $8,000-$10,000, and she was certain she was going to get fired. And I walked in, I said, okay, what happened? You know, we kind of dissected, you know, how it went down. And I go, okay, well, what did you learn? Well, I learned this, and I'm going to do this, and this will never happen again because I have these fail safes in place. And I said, okay, great. Gave her a hug and walked away. And that was it. It's like, I empowered her to make those decisions, and we've all made errors. We've all made errors with commas involved.
2: Yeah.
1: You know, so
2: yeah, I made a mistake once.
1: But
2: sorry.
1: That would be agreeing to co-host the show. Was
2: every
1: that the
2: hour.
1: Mistake?
2: I meant to say every hour. Where I messed up. It is so true though, and as a leader, your reaction to that mistake makes all the difference in the world.
1: It does.
2: Imagine how she felt after that.
1: I could have beat her up. It wouldn't have done any good.
2: No.
1: The problem already happened, and yeah. It's like you empowered her to make the decision. And yeah, I'm sure she didn't feel great after the conversation,
2: but she felt secure.
1: Besides
2: my dad always saying, measure twice, cut once. One of his other things was, it's not the mistakes you make in life, it's what you do about them that's important.
1: Yeah.
2: And that's really true. If you carry that into your being as a leader, you know, people sense that and know that, and that empowers them because they want you to succeed as well.
3: Absolutely.
2: Right. And some people lead from just the constant fear, you know, and then all the people on the teams under you are kind of like, oh, that guy fails, you know?
1: Yeah.
2: I'm going to do my job because I need to come back.
1: Well, and if you don't empower your employees to make decisions, they're going to be miserable.
2: Mm-hmm.
1: And if you're fearful of if something goes wrong, yeah, the hammer's going to drop. That means your employees are going to be constantly looking for other opportunities,
2: or over their shoulder, or everything.
1: Yeah, it just it doesn't work.
2: So you walked into an airport with a lot of teams when you came here. How's that been? What'd that look like for you?
3: You know, that's been one of the blessings of stepping into this new role in Lincoln. Is the team here is just truly phenomenal.
2: Right.
3: I've got such a great supporting team that had, you know, with the current momentum in air service, we've got, you know, an amazing team handling the runway project and several other projects that we have ongoing as well. And we have all of the other people that make the airport operate on a day-to-day basis in our operations, our maintenance team, our police department, our customer service team. All of those people are so critical to having our community have a good experience and just maintaining safe operations. And they are doing a great job. There's nothing that needs some immediate fix or change. There's always room for improvement. Mm-hmm. And we're going to continue to work towards that.
2: Sure.
3: But it has been a true blessing to be able to step into a team that's been well constructed and they work so well together.
1: So that's nice. Awesome. What? Let's hit that second piece of advice you want to hand off.
3: Yeah, and we already kind of segued into it. Communication solves most problems, and being able to communicate effectively is just so critical to the challenges that we face day in and day out. And as I mentioned with our team that we have, we communicate really well together, but we need to support each other when we make mistakes, when we have challenges that maybe we haven't faced before, so that we can work together to solve those. But I think in my experience in a leadership role, communication is truly the cause of most challenges mm-hmm. in the work environment. And finding ways, everybody receives information differently. I say one thing to you, you're going to hear it differently than when I say the same thing to you. And being able to navigate different personalities, different people are in different parts of their life. They may have something going on outside of work, and being able to understand that and evolve your communication style to ensure that you're effectively communicating with them and learning from each other is just such a critical piece.
2: When I had my business for 38 years, I found myself saying this phrase a lot. That's not what I said. And then, I mean, it just like flew out of my mouth all the time. So now in real estate, where you're dealing with people at a real important time, right? They're buying a house and you don't want them to, I'll often say now, I'll talk about this. I say, what did you hear me say? And it is shocking the answers that you get. Mm-hmm. Like, I think I've mentioned this before on the air, but like, you know, from the time you write an offer until closing, don't take out a new credit card. Don't take out a new loan. Da, da, da, da, da, da. And then I'll go, okay, what did you hear me say? Well, like, if I want to trade my truck in, I can do that, but the payment shouldn't be too much higher.
1: What? Here's really? You. Here's the point.
2: I just now, don't remember it. Saying that. Yeah. But it but then it helps, because, I mean, then the communication becomes more important, where it's like, absolutely not, you know. But I would imagine in your level, you want to make sure that everybody's clearly understanding everybody, and words help.
1: And that's tough, because I'm one of those where, like, for example, we have a gal, Nadine, who works for us. She's great. She's the one that chops up the show for the podcast and everything else. And I was explaining to her how to do it. And I'm one of those where I over-explain and complicate it by trying to make it easy.
2: That would be me. I think I do that.
1: And that's on me. That's not on her. It's on me. And so trying to, like, hone my skills as a communicator, which luckily I have Shannon. Shannon goes, okay, we're all going to get together and I'm going to translate Travis' complication into easy understanding. But if you're not a great communicator, that's something you also have to take into consideration.
2: Yeah, you communicate like an IT guy, where they sit down, they go, you just do this. Click, click, click, click. I'm like, okay, can we go back to the first click?
1: Yeah.
2: I don't even know where you are.
1: When it's crystal clear in my brain, it's like, how easy is this? Why can't you do this? This is easy.
3: I think that's you touched on a point where, you know, I take that as a responsibility of my own. And I think that's such an important aspect of leadership, is that if you misheard what I said, that's not your fault. That's my fault for not being mm-hmm. a clear communicator and understanding how you're receiving that information.
2: Yeah, yeah. True.
1: Yeah. And off air, we were talking about going the CFI route, certified flight instructor route. I didn't do it because I would be a horrible flight instructor. You said you didn't do it. It's like, it's communication to be tough. Absolutely. Understanding. And yeah, that's crazy. Well, let's move on to that third piece of advice. What's that third piece of advice?
3: Number three, you know, long-term planning matters, and it can't be more true in the aviation environment. As we talked a little bit about my previous role in long-term planning to get to a point where they had a facility that would meet the needs of that community and that region long term. Some of the decisions that were made decades and decades ago allowed development to occur and things of that nature that were prohibitive for expansion and the ability to meet those needs on the existing site. And, you know, as I've entered into the Lincoln role here, we have this phenomenal property, more than 5,000 acres, that we are responsible for as a team. And there's a lot of conversations that we have internally. We never would have thought or could have envisioned this area being built out. And now we're at a point where, yeah. oh my goodness, we're out of space in these areas. And there are certain areas where we're like, oh man, I probably wouldn't have done that if, you know, hindsight's 2020, yeah, of yeah, course, right. it's really easy to look at it now.
1: right.
3: But stepping in, and so we take that as an airport, as we look to the future and initiate some new planning efforts that we're planning to do here moving forward. That's where we want to make sure we're looking at these with a really wide lens. And where do we want these spaces to be 10, 20, 50 years from now, so that we're protecting those uses, even if we know it's not realistically going to happen here in the shorter, medium term, but to make sure that we're setting the airport, setting the community up for success long term.
2: Yeah. Mm-hmm. You know, so certainly you're planning landing pads for flying cars, right? And then they can transition and go into the garage.
3: We do have vertiports planned. That's part of our master vertiports.
2: Vertiports. Ah, I love it. No, you, yeah. Honestly, that's going to be happening.
1: Maybe.
2: In our lifetime.
3: At some point.
1: In our lifetime?
2: Yeah, I think so. I think it'll happen in our lifetime. Okay. Yeah, technology moves fast. My grandmother lived to 110. When I listened to her tell her story of all the stuff she saw in 110 years, and she talked about the first 65 years of her life and said that was nothing compared to the next 10 years, which was nothing compared to the next 5 years, which was nothing compared to, because it moves that fast. Yes, yeah. I think so.
1: Yeah, that's yeah. true.
2: Just get ready for me to be in a little flying car right behind you, Travis. You think I'm a bad driver?
1: I don't
2: want to
1: be in a regular car with you now.
2: I love it. Yeah, we went to the concert last night and everybody goes, who's going to drive? And they're like, in unison, all three, like, not Gary. Anyway, I'll leave before you do. You'll be fine, Anthony.
1: Well, let's move on to that fourth piece of advice you want to hand off.
3: Yeah. So number four, growth requires infrastructure. And yeah, fortunately, stepping into the role here in Lincoln and similarly in my previous role in Williston, the investments made by the community, having the support of the community first and foremost, but also, of course, all the other stakeholders involved to ensure that we are looking to the future. We talk about planning. Now, how do we make sure and prepare and get to a point where we can support that growth that we have planned for? You know, we've got a $100 million runway reconstruction project yeah. that's going to help support ongoing operations at the airport over the next 40 to 50 years. And we've got a brand new terminal renovation and expansion that opened back in 2023.
2: Which is really nice, by the yeah. way. Sorry to interrupt you, but that is really, really a nice facility.
3: It is truly a beautiful facility, and it has the amenities and the quality of service that people should expect in our community. They haven't had a chance to come visit Lincoln. I hear that a lot flying out of the Lincoln Airport or even just coming to see what it looks like today. It is a phenomenal facility
2: oh, yeah.
3: for our region. But without the foresight to move forward with some really critical but strategic infrastructure investments, we wouldn't be able to support now our new air service with American Airlines, our new air service with Breeze, our expanded service by United to both Chicago and Denver. Those wouldn't necessarily be a reality with our former facility, and mm-hmm. it would be really prohibitive for those air carriers to come and make investments in our community. Mm-hmm. So making sure that we are looking at our roads and our parking and our terminals and our industrial park area, our general aviation community, partnering with our military partners on the airfield, and strategically investing where it's needed to meet our long-term goals through those planning processes.
2: So did you have any military up at Williston? Like,
3: we nothing based
2: guard
3: there, no.
2: or anything, nothing based there. So that's got to be a big change for you coming into here.
3: It is, absolutely.
2: Because just listening when we were out there, like the partnership, that's a big partnership and certainly helps with expenses at some point, I would think, that you can share some of those.
3: Well,
2: I mean, maybe not.
3: Point at the runway project right now. It's $100 million project, $45 million is coming from the military.
2: Yeah.
3: Bingo. That's huge to ensure that they can continue to meet their mission for national and state defense, but also so that we can support our civilian side of yeah. the airfield as well.
2: Yeah, I've landed on that runway a lot.
1: Oh, yeah.
2: Know? Yeah. So that runway will be the one of the largest in the country, right?
3: That's correct.
2: Okay. It used to be like one of the top 5 longest? Is it?
3: I don't know the exact statistic.
2: Anymore. Okay,
3: it's,
2: yeah,
3: it's for sure in the top 10. A 13,000. It's just under 13,000 feet. It meets the needs of just about every aircraft, especially civilian aircraft in the world.
2: Yeah. Right. Right. I mean, I was always like, we could. Why didn't the shuttle land there just one time? It would have been so cool.
1: It could have.
2: I know. That's
1: it
2: the thing.
1: Have, yeah. It was like, I mean, when you think 13,000 feet, that's 2.5 miles. That's a lot of runway.
2: What is the average length of a runway for a small jet that you would need?
1: I'm curious. Probably say 8,000.
3: Yeah, it's about 7,500 feet. Yeah.
2: Really? That's a long runway then.
1: Yeah, it is.
3: Nearly double. Long. Yeah.
2: Yeah. Yeah.
1: And like most of your major airports, you're 10, 11,000 feet. So, okay. I mean, when you add a couple thousand, that's another half a mile. That when you come into Lincoln, have you flown into Lincoln as a pilot?
3: Yes.
1: Okay. It's kind of like, it's almost an optical illusion. When you get out there, like on a long final or something, you're like, it just kind of plays something with your brain. Like
2: it's so long.
1: It's so long.
3: Yeah. All of the aviation infrastructure at the Lincoln Airport it's been honestly a challenge to wrap my mind around the apron sizes that have supported the military long before our current situations. The runway lengths, the pavement strengths that we have are because of those military partnerships. And so to look at it even on an aerial map is really, it can be deceiving how the magnitude of the infrastructure we have.
2: So for people listening that may not know what that is, apron.
3: Yeah, so that's the parking area, the parking lot for aircraft.
2: Okay, aircraft parking lot. Got it. Is there a cross? Okay, earlier when you were talking about Wellesley, when I think of the Lincoln Airport, there's the long runway and the other runway, and they both run like north to south. Mm-hmm. Do we have a cross?
3: We do.
2: Is it
3: so
2: called a crosswind?
3: A crosswind runway. Okay. And so it supports.
2: I don't know if I've ever landed.
3: Support. If you are flying over the next 2 years, you will land on it.
2: Okay, is it newer?
3: It is. More recently reconstructed than our primary runway. But that runway is allowing us to support commercial aviation today. Our other parallel runway that's further to the east is not long enough for most regional aircraft.
2: Got it. Okay.
1: Well, let's go to that last piece of advice.
3: Yeah. And this one, just to drive home the point of relationships really drive opportunities. Yeah. And as we've talked about, you know, our military partnerships in Lincoln, but all of the things we're able to do at the Lincoln Airport today are because of the support of our community. They are the driving force behind us being able to attract new air service to the community, being able to support our industrial tenants, being able to support all of the general aviation activity happening on the airfield. If we didn't have that support, the airport would look dramatically different today. So making sure that we're continuing to foster those partnerships, develop those, but also making sure that we are staying engaged with all of those other stakeholders that we have at the federal, state, and local levels is just absolutely critical to the success of this critical piece of infrastructure for economic development, for us to grow as a community into the future.
2: Yeah. You know, I can see huge growth for the airport in my silly little mind in the future, but I think a lot of it is going to hinge on marketing, because people get into habits, and there's a lot of people that, you know, like today when I search flying to, you know, SFO, for example, because my son, daughter-in-law, grandkids right there. It used to be out of Lincoln is like, there's a choice. Well, Denver, you know, and now it's like so expanded. It's nice. But you get into a habit of not doing that over the years, and that's why people need to get out to the airport and see it if you haven't been out there.
1: Yeah, I agree.
2: Sure, because it's really, really outstanding.
1: Well, I know we have a break coming up here, so let's run to that real quick. When we come back, I want to talk about just taking over the airport. And just some of the trials and tribulations, some of the experiences you've had taking over a larger opportunity.
3: Right.
1: So you're listening to Inside Business, Travis File and Gary Tharnish talking with Anthony Dudas, the I keep wanting to say CEO because it's the same thing. Remember that ad? Nah. Anyway, we'll talk to Anthony a little bit more right after this.
2: I don't know.
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1: We're back on Inside Business. Travis Feiling, Gary Tharnish, talking with Anthony Dudas, the executive director of the Lincoln Airport. I got it that time.
2: You did good, right? You did good.
1: It's almost like I should do this professionally. I'm telling you. Something that I want to talk about. So coming from Williston to here, you're taking over for, it's obviously a bigger airport, a lot more employees. So what is something, like, what is something that Dave did really, really well that you've kind of brought into your fold, so to speak?
3: Yeah, we already talked about it a little bit, but, you know, I can't emphasize enough how strong the team is and our executive leadership on the way that we are able to work together. Yeah. And identify solutions to the challenges that we face. You know, things pop up. We're working through some pretty tremendous growth, some challenging projects that are going on, and making sure that we're being transparent and coordinating with stakeholders. That area has been just a breath of fresh air as I walk in, that I have that supporting cast and the board that I report to. It's a 5-member elected board. So those of you who are voting, you choose our bosses at the airport, and they have a shared vision. They put together a strategic business plan with 5 strategic goals and a whole host of other details associated with that, with a plan for the future of what the Lincoln Airport should be for our community. Yeah. And our executive team is working full speed ahead to make those things come true.
2: You know, like, I'm going to stay with the exact subject here. So I was thinking last night before I went to bed, knowing that we're going to be talking to you today, I'm like, airport, airport, airport. And I'm like thinking, you know, for years, there was a time where there were very few choices to fly out of Lincoln, you know? And so I flew out of Omaha a lot. And I got to thinking about, we've talked about this before, where maybe it's $100 a ticket more to fly out of Lincoln, or 75, or whatever it might be, a little bit more, right? And you think, well, I'm going to save if I drive to Omaha and stuff. And I got to thinking about how many mornings I got up at 3:30, had to get ready to go by 4. If you know me, that's like not, it's just, I'm never ready, you know? And then get everything, hop in the car, drive to Omaha, have to park, which is fun, and right, all of that. Sometimes I'd go to Omaha and stay in a hotel the night before because I had to get up so early. And it's like, do the math, Gary.
1: Yeah.
2: Right? And I think that's going to be a big change moving forward. I think people will start having that mindset.
3: Yeah, and so that's something that really we hit the ground running when I got into this position, is our board partnering with the chamber,

0: listeners that are up in Omaha and around Omaha, they should also be looking at the Lincoln Airport, because I'm trying to think of what it was, like October, November, I flew my mom. She lives in Denver. I flew her into the Lincoln Airport. It was $40 cheaper.
1: Well, remember the last time we went to SFO to see the grandkids last summer? It was cheaper flying out of Lincoln than Omaha.
0: Yeah.
1: Who would have thought? And I honestly, I would not, like, I tell so many lies. I have to say, honestly, honestly, in the past, I may not have even looked at Lincoln as an option. So. Yeah.
0: And then when you start factoring in parking,
1: oh, everything.
0: Parking is getting insane. I'm not trying to, you know, put Omaha's stuff in the street here, but when we had season tickets for years to the Browns, my son and I, we'd go up to Omaha because we get a quick flight to Cleveland, because there's no direct flights to Cleveland because nobody wants to go to Cleveland.
1: Everything's out.
0: But we would get there. We'd come here. We'd do the show, drive to Omaha on a plane, come back. Mm-hmm. We'd get home Sunday about 10 o'clock and parking was $60.
1: Oh, yeah.
0: $60.
2: Yeah. And so we've taken that. And you know, as we met with business leaders, those are things we heard and we asked. We were asking our community to look, see if Lincoln can meet your travel needs. We're not going to meet every schedule, every direct destination yet. We're going to continue to strive to improve. But we have tools at our disposal as well on our website. There's a cost comparison calculator. So if you can tell it what your time is worth when you're driving and put your zip
1: code Wait, back up. What now? So we have an app.
2: Yeah. So on our website, LincolnAirport.com, you click, there's a cost comparison tool right there on the front page. And it'll populate. You put your airfares in that you've received from your airline that you're looking at. And it'll calculate parking. It'll calculate your mileage costs, your hourly rate, if you have an hourly rate or not.
1: Yeah.
2: And tell you transparently if what's the better opportunity between Lincoln, Omaha, and Kansas City.
1: I used to hate driving back into Omaha. Like, the worst part of vacation was being gone for 2 weeks, landing in Omaha, tired, sunburnt, whatever it might be. And you got to get in your car and drive for, you know, an hour.
2: Well, and that's something that we're really focusing on, is that customer experience, the quality of life that can be offered by utilizing your local airport. You can get through our TSA in 10 minutes. I hear it regularly. I left my front door and I was at the gate for my aircraft in 15 minutes. You can't do that at most airports. And we have a great restaurant. We have a beautiful facility and we have a lot of air service.
1: That restaurant is real good, by the way. I'm glad you brought that up. Like, I would almost go out there just to eat, honestly, which just sounds funny, but it is really, really good. Very good. Well, we had Corey on recently, Emeritus Wealth Builders,
0: Wealth
1: Advisors. Yep. And he talked a lot about, you know, he's got a lot of clientele in Chicago. He goes, I hop on the plane in the morning, go to my meetings and be back here in Lincoln that night. That's great.
2: Yeah. That's time saved.
1: Yeah.
2: Time is money, especially in business. But also, you know, people want convenience. And so we're striving. Our airline partners are working really well with us. We're up 75% in capacity over last year.
1: Wow, that's so awesome. Good to hear.
2: So good. We need the support of the community to continue to fill those seats.
1: Yeah.
0: I wonder how many people fly out of Kansas City from up here.
1: I never have.
0: I've done it once.
2: It's usually
0: brutal.
2: International travel as far as what I've learned so far. So occasionally people are willing to drive in the Midwest for the right price, you know, especially when you're flying with a big family. It matters.
1: We have to be a really good flight. If I go down to Kansas City and my international flight drops me at Newark for a while, I'm not going to be very happy.
0: Well, you want an experience. We did it one time, drove to Kansas City, then flew Spirit out to Vegas. You want to know why they... If you don't know why they went out of business, you've never flown Spirit.
1: I never have.
0: Yes. So you have no idea why they went out of business. It was for a reason. Anyway.
2: Well, now you can fly direct to Vegas out of the Lincoln Airport on Breeze.
1: Which is great.
0: Yes, it is.
1: Yeah.
0: Yes, it is. Well, we have another break coming up here, so let's run to that real quick. You're listening to Inside Business, Travis File, and Gary Tharnish, talking with Anthony Dudas, the executive director of the Lincoln Airport. And when we come back, it is This Needs an Adjustment. Stick around.
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10: We're back on Inside Business. Travis Feiling, Gary Tharnish, talking with Anthony Dudas, the executive director of the Lincoln Airport. And it's time for This Needs an Adjustment. Things in business, things in industries sometimes need an adjustment. And this is where we share some advice just from osmosis, things you've learned along the way. So what have you had in your career that needed an adjustment?
11: Yeah, you know, airports sit in a unique situation in that we're a government entity obligated federally. So we see a whole lot of strings attached to all the things we do, but also kind of federally obligated to operate as a business. We are required to be as self-sustaining as possible. By nature of us taking federal grants, that is a requirement. So there's a lot of rules and regulation around the rates and charges that we are required to assess and how we operate as a business. Many people, especially at small airports, think that we're able to just go hire an airline and they come provide services to our community. But really, we're a landlord. We own and operate the facilities. We own the property, but those private businesses operate within our facility. So with that, we don't have a lot of control, almost no control really, over the training and the equipment and the level of staffing that they have, the number of times they're flying their aircraft in and out a day. That is entirely market driven. However, we do have some tools at our disposal to help support and incentivize changes in that. And, you know, we can set some levels of service standards as far as hours of operation and things of that nature. And, you know, Lincoln specifically has supported incentivizing new air service to the communities. And it is an incredibly powerful tool in this day and age in airline planning. Resources and labor is at an all-time high. And the resources, their aircraft specifically, are extremely limited. There's not a lot of new small regional aircraft in the world. There are almost none being built today. So airports our size are competing with other airports our size for those same resources, whether that be pilots, flight attendants, the aircraft that they're flying. So having these tools at our disposal to incentivize their operation to come and build sustainable business practices, you know, I liken it to, you know, a small business. Many times when you're starting, you know, kind of a startup, how many years does it take to get into sustainability? It doesn't typically kick off right away. It's, you know, a couple year process mm-hmm. to build that business and that customer base. And that's exactly what we're leveraging these tools to do. These tools are not intended to be used in perpetuity. It's intended to help support, get over that initial hurdle of kind of helping. We mentioned educating the community on the services that are available already and looking at Lincoln first and foremost, and getting them to learn. You know, we have these new air carriers, American Airlines going to Dallas-Fort Worth and Chicago and soon to be Phoenix. We have Breeze going direct to Orlando and to Vegas. But many people don't necessarily know that that's happening. And that can, these tools help us kind of get over that initial hurdle of their, the gap in revenues versus expenses. So that, in my opinion, is probably the biggest misconception that the general public has about airports and the level of control we have over that. But we're also want to and are a gateway to the community. We are the first thing people see when they're coming to Lincoln and the last thing they experience as they're leaving to go back to wherever they may be.
12: Yeah.
11: And we want that to be an amazing experience. And that's something that our board vision, it starts at the top and has really pushed. And stepping in, we already do a great job, but there's always room for improvement. I mentioned that a couple times. And, you know, with our customer service teams, our ops, everybody at the airport has a responsibility and has an opportunity to continue to work to improve that experience so that people want to, they come, they have a great experience, even when things go wrong. Air travel is subject to all sorts of outside circumstances, whether
12: really?
11: That be weather or maintenance or what have you.
12: You name it.
11: Things will go wrong. How do we respond? How do we support and make sure that we make that as seamless as reasonably possible?
12: Yeah. I was on a flight delayed once because the coffee pot wasn't working properly, and we're in Denver and the flight's full. And I mean, literally they had, and the pilot finally comes on and he's like, well, you can tell he was frustrated. He goes, well, there's some more boxes that have to be checked, so on and so forth. And we're now like over an hour delayed out or whatever. And somebody in first class stands up and turns around and he goes, if everybody on this plane can handle not having coffee, I'll buy anybody a coffee they want at Starbucks when we land. Can we just take a vote and go? And the pilot must have heard it because he comes back and goes, sadly, no.
11: Yeah.
12: We got to wait till it's ready. Yeah. You never know when you're flying. It's so true.
11: Yeah.
12: You know, it's funny you say that about airports. It's the first thing you think about going into a city. So in 2001, I did a show up in Fargo, North Dakota. And nothing against Fargo, North Dakota. It was a great, the people there were amazing. I had a great time. But what I remember is flying into the airport, it's freezing. There was a lot of snow, surprise, surprise, surprise, because it was January. And we were able to land, which was questionable, I guess, when we took off in the air. They're like, well, we might. And I'm like, oh, my God. Anyway, but that airport, when we came out of the gate, the hallway was so narrow.
13: it just, you just felt like you were, you know how when they put cattle into the thing and it gets smaller and smaller and get out? And literally when people are like, what do you think of Fargo? I'd be like, the airport was so small. It really wasn't, but that's still what I remember. Yeah. And now you fly into Lincoln, it's really, really a nice airport.
10: Yeah, it is.
13: Yeah, it is. I've been talking to some people that have flown in that are just like, man, your airport is really, really nice. And I'm like, yeah, it is.
11: I still hear that every when I'm up in the concourse, people are getting off the airplane. A lot of people haven't been in since we remodeled.
13: Right, yeah.
11: Are we in Lincoln? It's just a whole different experience when we have a facility that meets those needs and is comfortable and has that quality of service built into
13: it. And it was built for growth. That's what I really love about it. It's not like, I mean, for some reason, schools, for example, right? They build them to, you know, I mean, my kids went to Roper Elementary, right? So when they started at Roper, that school was fairly new, and it had outgrew itself in a year and a half. It's great long-term planning. I mean, it's crazy.
10: Well, you want funny? Yes. I mean, when you look at the Lincoln Airport and how beautiful it is, have you guys ever flown into the Cleveland Airport?
11: I have.
10: No. Okay. There's so many airports that you go to. If somebody blindfolded you, you walk through the airport and said, which airport do you think you're in, or which city do you think you're in? If you looked at Lincoln, you'd think, no, there's no way, this place is beautiful. But if you fly into Cleveland and someone goes, you're in Cleveland, you'd go, yeah, I believe that. I mean, oh, it Lord. Is that bad. The Lincoln Airport, side by side, is night and day different between the Cleveland Airport.
13: Anthony, he grew up in Cleveland. I just want to make sure.
10: Well, I go back listeners. Every week for, you know, all fall long. But, well, Dave Herring, he had a buddy that ran the Cleveland Airport. And I go, tell him to run a vacuum cleaner through this place every once in a while. And I was not joking either. I don't think he did it. But anyway, well, I know we have a break coming up here, so let's run to that. This was This Needs an Adjustment, sponsored by Ascend Chiropractic. And we will have more right after this.
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10: And we're back for the last segment. The last segment. It goes so quick, doesn't it?
12: It flies by. Especially when you have a great guest, Anthony. Makes a big difference.
10: Appreciate it. I agree. Well, in this last segment, I want to talk about, let's just talk about the airport in general, because a lot of people don't realize how important an airport is to a community, to infrastructure, to business. So let's talk a little bit about that.
12: Well, and it's not just, you know, flying in and out for residents.
10: Yeah.
12: It's so much more.
10: Yeah.
12: And people really don't know that.
11: Yeah, absolutely.
12: In general.
11: Everybody, you know, general public specifically, when they think of the airport, they think of our terminal and the airlines that are supporting their travel. And justifiably so, that's typically what they see.
12: Right.
11: The airport is a much bigger operation, especially here in Lincoln. It has some unique characteristics that many airports don't have. We're fortunate to have a huge landmass, more than 5,000 acres, and having the military presence first and foremost, but also our general aviation area on the east side of the airport with some really phenomenal operators over there and world-class facilities is really constrained. We don't have a lot of opportunity for growth anymore. So we're looking at opportunities to help support that looking into the future. The biggest area that we're really focused on right now is our Enterprise Park. Most know it as the Air Park. It's the west and northern side of that of our facility, and it former Air Force Base has a ton of really great infrastructure, but has been really underutilized during its life.
12: Yeah, I know just what you're talking about.
11: Yeah, and so one of the things as we look to the future, we're going to institute a strategic plan for that space specifically. We have a master plan for the overall airport, but this area that, in my opinion, and the feedback I've received from almost everyone, it is that we really want to see some change and some method to the madness of what's happening over there. There's some piecemeal developments that have happened over the years, and they're really great operators. We have some amazing businesses that operate on that side, but we have a growing community on that side now as well. We've got a new high school. We've got Arnold Elementary over there. There's new housing developments happening. How do we make sure that that area of the airport fits within the community growth plan and has the right plan in place that we can, as the airport, market that to those businesses that would look to develop? And how can we maybe as the airport be the developer out there as well? So that's something that the public will see. We'll be getting feedback from stakeholders over the next 6 to 12 months as we work through that planning effort. And then we're going to activate and look to do some infrastructure investments to help bring that to reality. We have so much going on, and you know, air service is definitely a high priority for the airport as well. As I mentioned, we're going to be up more than 70% year over year just this year alone, and that growth rate is unsustainable.
10: No way.
11: Turns out I hope we continue to see growth. We plan to continue to see growth, but it's not going to be to that magnitude. So our major effort has focused from going out and really pounding on the doors of airlines to educate them about the opportunities here in our community, to bring that local flavor to them that they can't just find on Google and through their typical data metrics that they're looking at, bring them useful data that they can action upon. Two, now we're marketing. We need to make sure that our community, that our region, we're not just a Lincoln airport. While we sit in Lincoln, we support a pretty wide area of potential passengers. So making sure that those community members in that region know of these new services and look to see if it's an option that fits within their travel needs. That's not to say we're not continuing attracting new service as well, but it is a little bit of a shift in focus to make sure that we're building these new services into sustainability.
12: Yeah, I love to hear that. And it's a great shift in focus because I think knowledge is power, lack of it is weakness, right? And I think that's a lot of it with the community here that doesn't really know what everything they're doing out at the airport. I'll suggest to people, hey, let's go look at this house. And I'm like, well, where is that? Well, it's Northwest Lincoln. But that's an air park? Hang on. I know you've lived in Lincoln for a while, but it's not at all what you... So it's the perception, and I mean, that type of marketing, I think, is going to be so vital for the continued growth and expansion of the airport, for sure.
11: Absolutely. And I hear those same sentiments.
13: I bet you do all the time.
11: So those are areas where we have some ability to help mold that perception looking into the future,
13: right,
11: as part of the airport's operation out there. But the other piece is getting engaged and finding creative ways to stay engaged with the community. I mentioned we met with business leaders, but obviously businesses are a critical piece of utilizing the airport for their business travel. But we want the community to be able to use the airport for their leisure, friends and family visits, things of that nature as well. And so getting in front and participating, you know, we host these awesome movie night events at the airport once a month over the summer. More than 1,500 people showed up just last week for that.
13: Yeah.
11: Finding those ways to get people out to the airports, get involved in aviation. You know, that's how, when I was 16 years old, I stumbled into an airport job, yeah, and look at where it brought me today. How do we get that and get people, yeah, out to the airport to enjoy this infrastructure that's theirs? This is community infrastructure. So and aviation is a lot of fun.
10: And you guys have been doing some really cool stuff. I think last October, you guys had a Halloween thing out there. That was before you were here. But it was really cool. It took the grandkids out there, and they just did trick-or-treating out through the hangars. And it was really cool.
13: Yeah.
10: But, yeah, it's a neat experience. And I haven't done the movies yet, but I want to go do one of them.
13: So when you talk about 5,000 acres that you have out there, in comparison with most other airports, I don't know if I can even say our size because we're 5,000 acres, but is that exponentially more than most airports or?
11: Yeah, it's probably triple the size of an airport typically be our size. Of course, we have the Air and Army National Guard, so that takes up a piece of that.
13: Sure.
11: But really, all of our true operations are primarily on the east and south side of the airport, where the terminal, the guard, and the east side is where our general aviation activity is at. The west side is almost exclusively Enterprise Park, our industrial area, the air park. That's one of those areas where we've really got to emphasize the branding of that area. And so how do we get to a point where we are really leveraging and utilizing that tremendous resource we have to support the airport? When that area is successful, it helps us bring more services to the community in those other areas where they're more present typically.
13: Yeah.
10: Well, I'm going to give a quick plug because for Breeze Airways. So if you haven't, Lincoln, Omaha, if you haven't checked out Breeze, really cool airline. But the thing that blew me away, so I'm planning a trip to Florida. And I'm like, well, let's check out Orlando because it's nonstop. I'll take a nonstop just about anywhere. But to go first class, it was only like $140 more to go from coach to first class. I mean, $140, but usually it's $500-$600. And for $140, nice. Usually I'm not going to spend money on first class, but for $140, I'm in, baby.
13: Well, it's nice to have airlines with first class now.
10: Yeah.
13: Coming out.
10: Yeah, right. No, totally agree. Well, I hear the music playing, and so we're out of time. But thanks for coming in, man. This has been a lot of fun.
13: Yeah, thank you.
11: Thanks for inviting me. It was my pleasure.
13: Great to know you a little better.
10: All right. This has been Inside Business. Travis Filing, Gary Tharnish. And we will see you guys next weekend.

0: mostly to partly cloudy skies for your Saturday. Warm, humid, and breezy. High today in Omaha of 84 degrees, feeling like 88 with southeasterly gusts up to 25 miles an hour. Tonight, becoming partly cloudy, staying warm and breezy, a low of 73 with a chance for an isolated shower or storm. For your Sunday, mostly sunny skies, hot, a high of 96, feeling like 107. I'm meteorologist Caitlin Harvey with KETV Newswatch 7.
1: Hey, welcome to Crash Davis Outdoors. It is awesome to have you a part of the program. It's episode 478, I think. I don't know. I got to double check my notes. Something like that. But welcome to it. If you're listening to the program on the radio live, it's the last Saturday in June. Transition month is coming up. Very, very much so. Kind of a downtime, but an important time nevertheless. Thanks to our friends at Duck Fat, Cornhusker Kitchen. You guys are the best. Oh, by the way, I took some chicken thighs. And it's one of my favorite things to do with Duck Fat. Is I took chicken thighs. I've got some chicken, some quarters, actually. So it's thighs and drumsticks. They were cheap. If you know how to use a knife, you can save a lot of money. Buy whole chickens. Buy whole chickens. Cut them up yourself. It's so much cheaper. And it's not hard to do. I love cutting and processing my own food, man. I love it. So I got a big pack. I think there was five or six quarters in it. I don't even remember. It's like $4.50. And it was the leg and the leg hooked together. You just get in there, and if you got a good knife, you just find that joint, it's pops right across. I pat them dry. A lot of times I'll marinate them in something, either a buttermilk or something that's got an acidic base, depending on what I'm doing. I didn't have time for that. I needed to get them on the smoker. And so I just put some duck fat on them. And then I put this Meat Church Holy Voodoo on it. Have you ever seen that stuff? It's not super spicy, but it's got a little hint to it. But it's just got a really good flavor. And I put them on the smoker. And I cooked them until they were done. I more grilled them, smoked them, so they had some smoke, but I did it at a hotter temperature, so it wasn't a slow smoke. But they were so good. That duck fat is so versatile that way. It is. I've been using it for a lot of cool stuff lately. Use it for grilled cheese sandwiches. I did this thing where I sprayed it on a parchment paper, and then I put a piece of cheddar cheese on it and a pickle. I put it in the air fryer. It was so good with some prairie gravel. Yeah, grab some duck fat wherever you are. You're going to need it handy for all kinds of stuff, especially with the Independence holiday coming up. And you're not going to find a damn fine American more than Dennis, the owner of Duck Fat and Cornhusker Kitchen. That, the beef tallow. If you're going to be doing a brisket, get some of their Wagyu. Look, brisket's expensive, okay? You want to make it the best. If you're going to put tallow on it, make it the Wagyu from Dennis and his company, from Cornhusker. It's a game changer. I can't even describe how much difference it makes. It's fantastic. Now, get that all done. Get ready to cook. Independence Day holiday coming up, man. You're going to be firing up the grill. And I put duck fat on my sweet corn before I grill it. I can't wait for grilled sweet corn season. Put that on there with some prairie gravel from Chili Dogs Foods of Fire. You want to have the best sweet corn you ever have in your life? Duck fat, because that doesn't have any flavor, right? Doesn't that? It's a great emulsion. It just gives you that the moisture. It helps the corn not dry out. It helps the seasoning stick. It's just, and the compulsion is the best because it's compressed air. There's no propane in it. There's no butane in it. There's none of that harmful stuff in it that's grandfathered in that certain companies continue to get to use to this day. I love summer grilling, man. It's absolutely the best. It is the best. And Chili Dogs Foods of Fire, thank you very much. There, prairie gravel. I did some cream cheese this week. I just put cream cheese and chipotle on it. Chili Dogs chipotle on a block of cream cheese. And people look at me like, you what? You smoke cream cheese. It is the best. fantastic. Cream cheese, use some top dog salsa. Summertime, baby. It's grilling time. 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And who could forget our friends at B&D Turf Cars? You walk through the drive through the neighborhood, go to all the 4th of July parties, do it in stealth mode with the lithium. They got some lithium golf carts in right now. So they're doing a remodel on my golf cart. This is funny. I'm glad I took it in and had them do it because I wouldn't have known what I'm doing. Mine's old. It's been around for a long time. It's got 100,000 miles on it. Well, my controller is outdated. Right? They don't make the controller like for mine anymore. And it's basically worn out. And I didn't realize that it was robbing me of horsepower. Like, yeah, we did some tests on this controller. It's 20-some years old. If not more than that. So say, you need to replace that. I said, you don't have to. It'll work. We can make it work. But you're slowly going to lose horsepower and speed because it's just getting tired. It's getting worn out. I wouldn't have figured that out. That's what those guys are all about. They figured it all out. So, got my new controller on the way. this thing got a smoke. This thing's going to cook. It's going to an absolute cook. I can't wait to strap into that bad boy again and get my golf cart back for B&D Turf Cars. That whole frame-up remodel basically going on. I'm not too worried about the aesthetics because I drive this thing off-road, right? This isn't a pretty boy one. I'm not polishing this all up. I want it black matte. I might throw some stickers on it. I don't know what I'm going to do with it yet. Maybe a skull and crossbones. Make it a pirate ship. I don't know. I'm just looking forward to it. I put some new lights in it. I have new LED lights put in it. My seat was worn out. I mean, again, I've had this thing for 20 years, and I use it in the woods. I beat it up. It is a tool. And it just got to the point where I needed some love. And B&D Turf Cars is giving me the love that I need. So thank you to everybody for all of that. Coming up, we're going to talk with Danielle. She's a Ballard. Right, she's married into the family. Ballard's Resort, we got our annual fishing trip coming up the third week in September. It's a great time. They have been, even the weather's been a little cool up there, they're about to get super hot like we are. It's about to get ugly there, just like us, you know. But the walleye bite has been on. And she's a great person to talk to. And we'll find out what's going on up at Ballard's. Find out the details about this trip. And some historical references of BallardsResort.com. Seriously, go if you have. You can't drive there and do this trip yourself for what the cost of it. It's $1,100, and you're thinking, oh, that's a lot of money. Well, hotel's what going to cost you? A couple hundred bucks a night, $150. How much is gas going to cost you? How much is three meals going to cost you? Oh, you got to put gas in your boat. Right? You can't do it for that. These 27-foot sport craft boats that they got, I love them. We got to drive one last year, too. Not very far, but I'm a captain. I ain't a Captain Crash, so I got to, you know, drive the boat. I had to help them unstuck an anchor. That's what I'm there for. Such good fishing time. I can't wait to get back up there. My son is going to be able to attend as well. And I'm going to... He and I are going to do something later on this year that I've never done before. I got a chance to go saltwater fishing. I have never done that. Look, I'm a landlocked kid from Iowa, right? And I've always wanted to. I kind of want to do the big boat, you know, like we chase marlins and stuff like that, but I know that that's stupid expensive. I want to go out on a regular fishing boat into the ocean or into the intercoastal waterway and hit some of those bays. I grew up watching it on TV for years and years and years. I'd watch these guys, and I've read so many stories about it. I've watched so many videos about it. Never had the chance to do it. And, of course, you know, there's guys down there that do this all the time. They probably never went ice fishing. So, you know, he's like, oh, you've never done that? Well, a lot of people haven't done ice fishing the way I've done it. Many have, but many haven't. So I have not had a chance to go into the ocean and fish, just, you know, with their buddies. And a buddy of mine bought a fishing cabin. He lives down in Texas. bought a fishing cabin right by North Padre, Port Aransas. It's North Padre. I don't know how to pronounce it. Anyway, he's got a place down there, and he just bought a new fishing boat, and he said, hey, your son's going to be stationed in Texas now. Do you guys want to go fishing this winter? And I'm like, yeah. Yeah, I kind of want to do that. And an out-of-state Texas fishing license, there's two that you can buy. One is a freshwater, well, actually three. There's a freshwater, a saltwater, or a combination. And the annual Texas fishing license for saltwater and freshwater is like $80 with tax, title, and license. If that. I'm going to do that. My son just got stationed in San Angelino, Texas, which is West Texas, middle of nowhere. But he's 3 hours from, or 2 hours, something like that, from San Antonio. I'm going to fly into San Antonio, have him pick me up, and we're going to run over to Texas, to North Padre. And this winter, I'm going to do that. So do a little, I'm doing the opposite ends of America. September, Northern Minnesota, Ballard's Resort, which you're about to, we'll talk to her, Danielle from Ballard's, come up here in just a minute. And then this wintertime, I have no idea. I don't know what I'm even doing yet. I don't know if I have to buy fishing rods, if my buddy's got rods. I have no idea. But I got time to figure it out. I love ice fishing. I do. I did a lot of it last year. And I support it. But it took a lot of time. And we'll do it locally. I just don't know at this point if I'm going to have time to go up and do what I did last year. You know, I got up to South Dakota a few times, and it was great. I got up to northern Iowa a few times. Fantastic. But that's a lot of work, and I want to try new adventures. I want to try new things. I've never saltwater fished before, and I love ice fishing, right? I'm not taking anything away from ice fishing. And here we're talking about this as we're getting ready to get into the hottest part of summer. It's going to be in the 90s for 10 days in much of the middle part of the country. And you know what they call that? By the way, there's a term for it. Did you know? Summer. Summer is the term. That's what it's called. Yeah. It's called summer. And it's going to be like summer. Not record highs at all. Just going to be hot and sticky and humid. That's what it's going to be like. And, you know, that's what July does around here. A lot of corn sweat is going to be happening around. So we have to deal with that, but that's part of it going. So, you know, while all this is going, I'm starting to make plans for the Ballard's trip in September. Texas saltwater fishing around Christmas or January. I don't know when. A lot of it's going to depend on my son's military schedule stuff. But, you know, it's just the different fishing. I'd probably still go ice fishing, too. I don't know. I better as much money as I spent on ice fishing gear over the last 10 years. Why do I have all this stuff? Why do I keep storing it all? July is coming. It's right around the corner. It might be July by the time you hear this podcast, too. I don't know. The full moon that comes in July is the full buck moon. I haven't seen a lot of deer. I've seen a few fawns in my course of driving, but July is when the antlers start to pop. That's when hunters start thinking about what big bucks made it through the winter, which ones survived the spring, which ones to start targeting in the fall. There's some changes in some of the various states when it comes to monitoring systems like trail cams. Some states are going to, I would not be surprised if certain states outlaw the use of cell phone trail cams. Unless they're on private property. Even on private property, you can't have them up. You're not going to be able to have them up during the season because it's an illegal monitoring device is what they're leaning towards. I don't even want to go down that rabbit hole. I don't even want to dive into those weeds. I just nod my head and go, oh, okay. So we got all this technology, and now that we're using this technology, we're not allowed to use this technology. I'll tell you what this technology has not shown us. Bigfoot. All the trail cams we have up all over the United States, we still haven't found a Bigfoot. And as I've said many, many times, we haven't even found a dead one. There's not been a Bigfoot that died of old age, died of a heart attack, or wondered, what is that noise coming through the valley? Let's go check it out. Oh, look, there's shiny objects. Smack, train, smack, semi, Ford. It doesn't matter. You telling me we have Bigfoot and they've never been a curious one that's got hit by a car? We hit elk in Nebraska with a truck, but we've never hit a Bigfoot? Come on. Anyways, every time I hear people talking about their cell phone cameras, that's what I think, or the cell phone trail cams, I always think about that. I was like, yeah, all these trail cams everywhere. Ain't nobody ever got a picture of a Bigfoot. 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

0: Ballard's Resort. This is Danielle.
1: Good morning, Danielle. This is Crash Davis.
0: Hey, how are you?
1: You know, I'm doing pretty good. We're kind of kicking back here, getting ready for America's birthday, thinking about fishing, dreaming about fishing. Yes. I'm always thinking about fishing. Danielle's my guest from Ballard's Resort, ballardsresort.com. We've got a trip coming up in September. Ballardsresort.com is where you can get signed up and join me, Crash Davis, to go up there fishing once again like we did last year. Had an absolute blast. And I got to, first of all, how you been?
0: I've been good. You know, we have been just cruising along this summer. So far, we've had a great start to the season. Fishing's been awesome. We've had a lot of guests up here. Weather has been a little bit more on the cold side so far this summer for the most part, but it's really supposed to be warming up here in the next few days. So we're ready for July to kick off and bring some heat.
1: I saw your forecast starting basically this weekend, Sunday the 28th or whatever it is. You guys are going to get hot.
0: We are. Yeah. We're ready for it. Yeah. I mean, it's been in the 50s in the mornings here, and that's just very unusual for, the month of June. Normally we're in the 80s and, you know, whatnot, but it's just been, you know, and it's not a bad thing either. We like the cool weather, but 4th of July week, you know, we're ready for some heat.
1: Is it the Canadians' fault?
0: Say that one more time.
1: Do we blame the Canadians?
0: Have I been to Canada?
1: No, do we blame the Canadians?
0: No.
1: Yes. You're just trying to be politically correct because you got to live next to them.
0: I know. And we have a camp in Canada, so.
1: I know. You got to be nice. But, I mean, Come on, you got to admit, though, the Olympic hockey was a lot of fun. I mean, taking it to Canada and the Olympic hockey, you got to love that. Or were you like, or were you just like, well, I hope both teams have fun?
0: You know, no, but.
1: I'm just checking with you, Danielle. I got to keep you on your toes.
0: That's right.
1: By the way, it looked like you guys had a lot of fun ice fishing up there this year, too.
0: Yeah, we had a good ice fishing season. This lake just produces walleye. We had a nice long season. You know, with ice fishing, you never know with the weather and everything like that. But, yeah, we went mid-December to mid-March and really, really nice season.
1: You really can't get much more than that. I mean, you're not going to, right?
0: No.
1: That's about peak right there.
0: That is about as best as you can expect, I guess, nowadays. So
1: I had a really good friend of mine who I grew up with right next to Minnesota, so he's familiar with what Minnesota winters are like, right? He's been down in Texas now for about 30-some years after he got out of the Air Force. And I said, look, fly home. I had a blast at Ballard's. I want to go ice fishing there. And he has a plane. That's kind of why I wanted him to do this. So I said, let's take your plane to Ballard's. We'll go up there. We'll go ice fishing. I'll take care of everything. You take care of the plane gas. And he's like, no. I'm like, why? He's like, I don't own a winter coat, and I'm not about to buy one to go ice fishing. And I said, well, let's go up in September. He goes, okay, that I can do. That I got him talked into coming up and doing possibly. But I couldn't get him. I couldn't get a guy from Texas to come and go ice fishing with me in Ballard's in January. And I think there's something wrong with that, Danielle, because that looked like it was so much fun.
0: Yeah, and what a different, unique experience for him.
1: Right.
0: And next time you talk to him, tell him that everything is preheated. So I always tell people, if I absolutely wanted to, I could go fishing in what I wear in the office in the winter here at Ballard's, because everything is preheated. It is comfortable, but we recommend the winter gear as well.
1: Well, yeah. I mean, so do you have a lot of Vikings gear that you like to wear at the office?
0: I watch football and I follow it, but I'm not a diehard. I'll be honest.
1: I love football too, but I don't have time. I wish I had time.
0: Yeah,
1: I'm too busy. One of the things that I've been telling everybody about Ballard's that I was not expecting. I shouldn't say I wasn't expecting this. This wasn't on my radar when the first time I went up there. Was how good your food is.
0: Yeah, it is. It's one of, I always tell people to, when the locals come to a certain spot, you know that's the spot to eat, right?
1: Yeah.
0: And I love it. I eat here, you know, for lunch almost every day when I work. And, you know, sometimes I'm like, oh, we're going to Ballard's again, aren't we, to my friends? And that's just how it works. Everybody wants to come out here and eat. And, you know, they're good, hearty meals. They're, you know, home-style cooked. So that is one thing that everybody always really, really raves about is the food.
1: When we got off the bus last year, you know, you get to your accommodations, you get your welcoming pack and everything. And, first of all, obviously, you've been doing this for a long time. You guys had this down to a science. Everybody knows the role. I mean, the bus drivers have been up there a couple, you know, lots of times. They know what's going on. Everybody has their duty, right? And it just works flawlessly. Then it's like, oh, you know, go get settled in. Go to your cabins, which is a loose term. They're houses. But, yeah, I get it. So you get all set in, and you get your accommodations put away, and everybody picks out what bed they want or whatever. And, you know, you're with your roommates. And stop by for the welcoming cocktail party, right? Or hors d'oeuvres and stuff. So you go there, and, oh, look, they got some lovely hors d'oeuvres. Oh, deviled eggs. This is fancy. Wings, you know. Your charcuterie stuff. It was awesome. All right, well, then be hungry here because your dinner's coming up. Well, smoked chicken the first night. I don't know if that's the first meal every night or not, or how that rotates. I am a food guy, Daniel. I am. This is what I do. I've been involved in food for a long, long time. It's one of my passions, especially smoking food. It was hands down the best smoked chicken I've ever had in my life. And I've been a barbecue judge.
0: Like, oh, wow. That is a compliment.
1: I was certified. I've been certified to judge barbecue competitions. That was the best smoked chicken I've ever had in my life. And it saddens me that I can't replicate that. It was that good. And it was
0: well, good.
1: It was so good. It was the best smoked thighs I've ever had. Ever had. I was reveling in it. I was sitting there with my buddy Chaz, who came up with his son, and then his son and my son, they'd never met. They became fishing buddies, and you know, they were about the same age. They had just an absolute ball together. And I was telling Chaz, I can't make it this good. This upsets me in a good way. It was so good. And
0: I actually had that for lunch yesterday, if I can just tell you that and rub it in a little bit. There was some leftovers from one of our groups that's here right now, and that's what I warmed up for lunch yesterday, and it was mighty good.
1: I don't know what he does or she does or they do. I don't want to assume anything. But the way it was just a perfect amount of smoke. It was, I mean, like I said, I'm a foodie. So I was really fascinated. And the guides really liked that I had this conversation with them. I said, look, the inside folks, they do a pretty good job with food. And we had that fish fry in there, and it was good. But those captains, those guides, I think their short lunch is better.
0: You know, I've heard that before. I've heard that people always say that's the best meal of the trip is the shore lunch. And I have to be honest, I think it might be too. When I get to experience it myself, there's nothing better than that fresh fish. So for those who might not know what a shore lunch is or haven't heard of one, you know, it's where you'll stop at an island or you'll come back to the main lodge here. The guides clean up the fish that you guys caught that day. We have American potatoes, baked beans, cookies, bread. It's a meal of a lifetime. It's something that all of our repeat guests really look forward to each year.
1: We had to come back in because we were already limited out.
0: Oh, what a problem to have,
1: yeah,
0: right?
1: Yeah, we were done. Because Captain Tom's the man. I don't know if you guys knew that or not. He's the man. Everybody else says that there's a couple other guys that are better. No, they're not. Captain Tom is the man.
0: Yes, he's a good guy.
1: He's the best. That's why I had him. He's the absolute best. I tell this story all the time, Daniel. Daniel's my guest from Ballard's Resort. We got a trip coming up in September. Ballardsresort.com. Find out the information on that. The Omaha and Lincoln, the Sioux Falls crew, we're all going to go up together again and have a blast. And they got a hard deadline coming up on that. So make sure that you quit dilly-dallying around. You're thinking about it. You want to do it. Let's just go fishing once again at Ballard's and have a great time. Now, I completely lost my train of thought, but I was going to talk something really nice about Captain Tom. I can imagine. And when we got up, we were talking about all the preparation that he puts in every morning before it even starts. And these guys are dedicated. They're hardcore. He didn't miss a beat. We got down to the boat when it was our time to go. There, the bait was there. The snacks were there. The cooler full of water, and we were ready to go. How many hours are those guys working?

0: So not only did we get into it, I talk about this quite a bit. I caught the biggest walleye I've ever caught in my life last year in Bellas. I mean, by about 5 inches, right? Just an absolute banger. I had the biggest fish on the boat. Super excited about it. 5 minutes later, dude standing next to me catches a bigger fish.
1: I knew you were going to say that.
0: Yeah.
1: It just happens, doesn't it?
0: Yeah. So I threw him overboard. He's somewhere floating around in Canada. No. I'm like, hey, no. I thought I was going to win big fish of the day. It's 27 inches.
1: That is a beautiful fish.
0: Beautiful
1: fish. What was the other one?
0: 28.
1: Nice.
0: Yeah.
1: Yeah.
0: And my son caught a 28, too.
1: Oh, so he did outfish you.
0: Yeah. As sons should.
1: Yes, absolutely.
0: Yeah. He's a military kid, so he was pretty excited to have a little break. You know, it was good for him.
1: Well-deserved,
0: yeah.
1: Absolutely.
0: Oh, by the way, I'm going to tell the secret on how come the guide's shore lunch is better than the inside. You want me to, should I tell everybody?
1: Are you going to let the secret out?
0: Yeah.
1: Okay, let's hear it.
0: They shouldn't have told me if they wanted to keep it a secret. They cook their oil hotter than they do inside.
1: They do. I do think that is that there is truth to that.
0: Yeah,
1: it's
0: they
1: a
0: cook
1: bit
0: it
1: warmer.
0: Between 360 and 400 degrees. So they cook it.
1: Crisps it up,
0: yep,
1: right?
0: Makes it hot. They cook it hot and fast. Yeah. So I'm a foodie, right? So I'm in the weeds when it comes to this stuff. And they cook it a lot. They cook it like I do it. Very, very, very similar. There are a couple of nuances that are a little different than mine, but that makes it good. There's nothing wrong with that. Super impressed with the baked beans and the American potatoes. They're fantastic. Fantastic. Now, we're talking about the food, by the way. Steak night didn't suck either. Let's just put it, let's just clear things up. We had steaks one night. Those were pretty dang good, too. And then we had ribs. And we had the ribs were pretty good. I'm assuming the same person that runs the smoker for the chicken did the ribs.
1: Yep, it's the same crew.
0: Fantastic. And then breakfast every morning, too. Fantastic breakfast. I overate. I was fishing, and I ate more food than I eat during the week.
1: Won't go hungry.
0: No, I might drink more beer too, but that's besides the point. That's all good. Hey, I didn't know it was that long of a walk to the liquor store, and I should have just cut through town. You know what
1: right?
0: I mean?
1: Or just sat in the bar and had a few.
0: we you guys ran out of beer. We drank you guys out of beer. Remember? I had a thirsty crew that first night. Yeah. We drank the bar out of beer. We were pretty proud of that, by the way. We were high fiving ourselves on that one. And they're like, but you guys made up for it. It's all good. And then I just took I commandeered Captain Tom's golf cart. Actually,
1: oh, you borrowed that.
0: I borrowed the red one, yeah. Yeah.
1: There
0: I told you
1: go.
0: He was cool. We took his golf cart and we sent my son and my buddy Chaz's kid and said, here, go get us some more beer. Cause we're waiting for the semi to show up. And then the semi showed up and got you guys all restocked and we were good to go. No, it's an absolutely great time. You know what I didn't get to see? I don't know if you were there that day or not when somebody saw a moose out in the lake.
1: Oh, really?
0: Yeah. It was in the Canadian side on the

0: one of the Canadian islands, they saw a moose drinking in the water, and because we got it over the radio, and we were about 5-6 miles away at the time, and Tom's like, by the time we got there, that moose is going to be gone. Because he goes, you want to see the moose? We're like, you know, yeah, sure, it'd be cool to see it. He goes, yeah, by the time we get there, it's probably going to be gone, so let's just catch some fish. And then there was the bear, and I'm like, and apparently that's no big deal to see bears there, right? That's just a normal occurrence because it is northern Minnesota after all.
1: Yeah, and so for those who might not know where we are on Lake of the Woods, and that is in northern Minnesota. Lake of the Woods is a border water, so we're in Minnesota, and it's also in Ontario and Manitoba, so it's a very, very, very big lake. We only fish the U.S. side. You don't have to have a passport or anything like that to come on the trip. It's all done on U.S. waters, but looking out of the office window right now, I'm looking at Canada. Mm-hmm. So you are right on the tip of Minnesota. If you can think of the hump at the very top, that's Lake of the Woods, and that's where the fishing trip is here at Ballard's Resort, sponsored by Crash.
0: Yeah, that's right. 65,000 acres, is that right?
1: Yeah, that sounds about right.
0: Yeah.
1: It's a very big, big body of water. It's a lot like an ocean-like feel,
0: mm-hmm.
1: But talking more about the fishing is, you know, we fish out of the 27-foot sport craft fishing boats. So the boats are big boats meant for big water. They hold up to 6 people plus a guide. So it's not a big party barge, you know, type fishing.
0: Yeah.
1: 6 of you guys on a boat. Pole in hand, you know, a lot of jig fishing during this time of the year. The dates, I don't know if we've talked about them, but the dates of this trip are Sunday, September 20th. To Thursday, September 24th. So it's some good fall fishing here on Lake of the Woods. And typically, it's that pole in hand jig fishing where you feel the bite, you know, you set the hook and you reel the fish in.
0: I've told people before, and they looked at me like I was cross-eyed. I said, you don't even bait your hook. They have a specific way they want you to bait your hook. Your guide takes care of that for you. They do? Because that friend's like, well, I don't know much about fishing. You don't have to know anything about fishing.
1: Right. That's the beauty of this trip, too. You know, the guide is on the boat with you. It's a lot of one-on-one, right?
0: Mm-hmm.
1: It's one to six. The guide baits your hook. He nets your fish. He takes them off. It's a trip for somebody who has never done a fishing excursion before because you have that guide there. It also is something that is a little bit more challenging for somebody who does fish quite a bit back home to experience the Lake of the Woods. It's like, again, it's a big body of water, most likely bringing your own boat and trying to tackle it on your own for the first time will be a challenge. So this guided fishing tour is really the way to go.
0: You can't drive there and get lodging for what this trip costs. You can't.
1: Yeah, absolutely. You get a lot with it, and that's what makes it so great and such a, you know, good experience for everybody. You get the round trip motor coach transportation, 4 nights lodging in a cabin, 3 days of the guided walleye fishing. And we have everything when it comes to the fishing: rods, reels, bait, tackle. The guides clean and process your fish. It also includes all of your meals and tax for the special rate of $11.50 per person.
0: Yeah, you can't do that. And so I want to give you. I have not told you this story. A couple of gentlemen who live in my neighborhood, older guys, retired guys. They wanted to go on their own. They went to Ballard's. They went to your resort. But they did it separately, right? They
1: drove up on their own.
0: Drove up on their own, right? Did their whole separate thing. And they got back, and we were talking about how much they spent, and then what this trip cost. And they both looked at each other, and I'm like, it costs us twice that. I'm like, yeah, that's what I've been telling you, not heads. Come with us. It's cheaper. It's a better deal. And they're like, oh, we didn't even think about that. We just wanted to, and I'm like, yeah, well, there you go. Mm-hmm. Talk about those sport craft, those fishing boats. I'm a boat guy. I love all things marine, and I was fascinated by those boats. And Captain Tom gave me a tour of the boat, and I had a lot of questions about the electronics. The state of, I mean, you guys have state of the art electronics. But that all aside, all the electronics in the world doesn't put you on Fish like a quality guy does. Somebody who has legit grown up there. And Tom and many of the other guys are very seasoned. They've been there for a very long time. And I'm going to tell you, everybody speaks highly of the management team there and the family. And you can tell that there's been people who've been working for that company for a very, very long time, because it's a stupid cliche. It's like, we're together, everybody like family. But it is like a family. I mean, it's family run. It's how many generations now? Is it three, four generations?
1: Yep. Third generation. Yeah. It is, we always kind of joke about it because our, you know, work friends are work friends, right? And then your outside of work friends are also our work friends. It is kind of like one big family here. Also, the how you said they're well-seasoned, and I just have to touch base on that.
0: Yeah.
1: We definitely, have familiar faces year after year. Some of our guides have been here with us for over 20 years that they've been doing this every year. Some of our housekeeping gals, I just had to do some quick math on it of her age and when she started. We have one that's been here for 25 years. So it's just really pretty cool having that. It is the Minnesota friendly when you come in the door.
0: Oh, yeah.
1: It's a fun experience, and I hope that you guys can come up here and enjoy it. Again, this date is September 20th to the 24th to Ballard's Resort. To get signed up, you can give us a call at 800-776-2675, or you can go to our website and check it out at ballardsresort.com.
0: Yeah, it's a great time, and I'm going to close with this. You know, even though we got done fishing early a couple of days, because we hammered them. There's no other way to say it. We hammered them, right? And it was so much fun. We had our lunch on the boat. We got back in time to go to the bar for a little bit, sit on the patio. But just the relaxing atmosphere after the fishing, and you get to meet a lot of people. You talk to people from all over the United States that are coming up there, and people from around the Midwest that are there. You know, you sit back and you're in that beautiful scenery, and that whole community is it's a nice quiet town. And you sit by the picnic tables, you're sitting on the deck, you're sitting on the dock, you're looking over the boats. It's so relaxing, and it's so peaceful. And if you like fishing at all, if you like boating at all, if you like one of the best, by the way, Minnesota just voted one of the best staycation states in the country. Did you see that?
1: I did, yes.
0: Yeah, congratulations. No surprise there. But it's just a great, relaxing experience all the way around. BallardsResort.com. Find out for more information about that. And let's go fishing the other day. Hey, always a pleasure. Looking forward to seeing you again this fall. If you need anything, get a hold of me. But let's go set the hook, right?
1: Absolutely, and I just want to make a point here.
0: Yeah.
1: There's about 15 spots left on this trip, so it is going to sell out quick. If anybody has any questions, just want to talk about it, make sure you give us a call here, and we would love to talk about the walleye connection with Crash.
0: A lot of fun. Thank you very much. Have a fantastic summer. Happy birthday, America. Happy Independence Day, and I'll see you in September, honey.
1: All right. Thank you.

Welcome back to Crash Davis Outdoors. You can find, if you're listening to this on the over-air radio stuff, yeah, we still do like real live radio stuff. It's cool. I also got the podcast, and it's wherever you find your podcasts available. And we'll have the link up for you through Spotify and Apple, et cetera, et cetera, at Crash Davis Outdoors. I talked about this a couple of weeks ago, and I posted a snippet about it on social media. And the haters came out in full force, said, oh, that's not going to happen. That's never going to happen. That's not going to happen. It's not true. Everybody said it's not true. I'm talking about the bill that got enough signatures to be on the ballot in Oregon this fall to outlaw hunting and fishing. Outlaw hunting and fishing. Everybody said, no, that's not true. They got enough signatures. It's verified. And it's going to be on the ballot. Right? And it wasn't that long ago when certain states in the Midwest were saying, hey, we want to put a constitutional amendment together to protect our rights to hunt and fish. And the pushback was, oh, that's a waste of time. That's a waste of energy. That's a waste of effort because that'll never happen here. That was about 20 years ago. Do you feel 20 years later that your rights to hunt and fish and camp and trap and do other things that you want to do in the outdoors are better, more protected now, or worse than they were? In some cases, maybe they are a little bit better. But by and large, do you feel better about the things that you do in the outdoor? Not only being protected lawfully, legally, but also protected in the minds of people around us that are judgy. Do you post pictures of your pheasants, your turkey, quail, your deer, your kill, your harvest? Do you post pictures of your fish? Or are you reluctant to do so as much as you used to do? Because the term's called doxing, which I don't understand why it is, but that's what it is. And it's happened to business owners all over the place. It's happened to a lot of people. They'll post a picture of taking something legally. It might be an African game animal. And the wrong people got triggered and decided to go off and ruin this individual's business or their livelihood. It happens. It happens to young girls, especially coming up, who I don't want to call them influencers because they're more than that. But there are young girls coming up in the sport that are not only really good at hunting and fishing and camping and trapping, but they're really attractive, right? And that's how you get eyeballs. Nobody wants an ugly dude like me. Nobody cares what I'm doing. They want to look at the hot chick. Let's not kid ourselves. Sex sells. It still does. And these girls are young. They're beautiful. They wear their makeup. They dress appropriately. But yet they, I don't know if you've noticed this, but women look different than guys. They have different curves. And their curves might be accentuated. But it doesn't take away from their ability to fling a bow. Or to catch a fish, or to shoot a shotgun. They just happen to be attractive while they're doing it. And that's what marketers want. If you're browning, do you want an old ugly dude shooting your gun at a duck? Or do you want a hot chick shooting a gun at your duck? Right? Let's think about it. Every time you want the hot chick. I mean, this is what it is. It's called marketing. You don't see ugly people in beer commercials. You see attractive people in beer commercials. Well, a lot of these young ladies are being attacked a lot on social media. You got to have a strong sense of confidence to deal with all these haters. I'm a microcosm of
what a lot of these people go through, right? Microcosm. It's not even fair to compare them generally to the same, but the amount of vitriol and hate that's geared towards me because of what I do, I don't care. I'm living rent free in their head, right? I think it's funny. You're gonna body shame me for what? You know what I mean? I already know I'm ugly. I already know I'm a fat dude. I'm out of shape, whatever. I mean, who cares? Yeah, my hair's falling out. I'm damn near 60. Yeah, I gotta wear reader glasses. I'm damn near 60. My eyes are tired. My body's beat up. You know what I mean? I'm still out there trying to get after it. And people go after me. I can't imagine what they do to these beautiful young ladies and dudes for that matter. But it seems like the stuff that I read, the people that went after these girls, they, first of all, most people would have the balls to do that to a guy like Kurt Belding that had on a couple weeks ago. You going to shame him? Are you kidding me? This guy would destroy you. And first of all, he doesn't care. So, and I hope none of these girls care either. You don't read the negative comments. Don't even read the comments. You know, the only time I have a problem with it is when they start attacking my wife or my kids. And that happens too. I'm like, look, I'm fair game, right? I'm the guy in the media. You can come after me. That's fine. But my point is, there are people out there that will go after individuals like that. And if they get organized, like they did in Oregon, like they're trying to do, they've done in California. Look what they've done to the black bears in the mountain lions, right? They used to be a positive stream of revenue, predator control, all the money that came in from hunting licenses. It helped fund other projects in the community. Now, Californians are having to put new predator control out of their own pocket because there are too many mountain lions and there's too many bears. There's not that natural balance. And their argument was, well, mountain lions never attacked a person. Now it happens so often, it doesn't make the news. Yeah. That doesn't make the news. Voters got together. They went against conventional wisdom. They went against science and conservation and got certain bans put in place. Oregon, they're taking it to the next step. Now, according to Outdoor Life, as the Oregon hunt fish ban inches towards the ballot, every politician is running away from it. The Oregon Democrats are united with Republicans to opposing IP-28 and the governor, who says it's wrong for Oregon. They have till July 2nd for the deadline. And it sounds like they have enough signatures to get this thing on the ballot. But the state politicians are running the other direction and trying to distance themselves from the sweeping ballot initiative. It's an animal rights pipe dream is what they're calling it. They want it to be a no kill or harm sanctuary state. You know what that means? No packing plants. No butcher shops. No farming domestic, no ranching, no fishing, no hunting, no trapping. If you did that, you would become a criminal. It's not just about destroying hunting and fishing. It's about all interactions with wildlife, wild or domestic. That's what they're trying to get done there. And they might make the ballot. Every indication is they got enough signatures. The threshold for making the ballot was 117,000 signatures. They submitted more than 138. But again, the propaganda machine can warp the mind of a voter. If people don't know, oh, do you want to protect animals? Oh, yeah, I care about animals. Well, then vote yes for this.
It's all about the message. It's the same with the Humane Society of the United States. They're not protecting any animals. They have more kill shelters than anybody else. Sarah McLaughlin plays in the background. Oh, look at that poor doggy in a cage. Here's money. That money ain't going to help them dogs. Mm-mm. Now, your local Humane Society, fantastic job. Humane Society of America, garbage. Do some research on it. Don't just take my word for it. Look it up. One of the least effective nonprofits in the country. All this stuff is important. Oregon is a microcosm of what the anti-people want to do to our rights to hunt, fish, camp, trap. They're organized. They've got money. Due diligence is what we need. Stay informed. Stay on top of this. And more importantly, stay outside and touch some grass. Thanks to Danielle from Ballard's Resort. Wonderful to talk to her. And so once again, can't wait to see her coming up in September. And thanks again to the amazing team at B&D Turf Cars at bndturfcars.com. Hopefully my controller comes in. This is going to be so much fun. I can't wait to get back out of my golf cart. This is going to be great. And it was, like I said, it was an overdue rebuild. It needed to happen. Thanks to our friends at Cornhusker Kitchen, Dennis and the team from Duck Fat, and the balsamic vinegar this time of year, all these fresh berries and fresh vegetables. Spray that on a skewer, get them on the grill. Oh, top it off with some prairie gravel from Chili Dogs Foods of Fire. You got the best meal possible. It's amazing. Thank you all very much for listening to the program. It's episode 438 of Crash Davis Outdoors. If I don't talk to you next week, have a fantastic Independence Day holiday. Happy birthday, America. 250 years and still going strong. And as always, Pappy, thanks for the inspiration.

mostly to partly cloudy skies for your Saturday. Warm, humid, and breezy. High today in Omaha of 84 degrees, feeling like 88 with southeasterly gusts up to 25 miles an hour. Tonight becoming partly cloudy, staying warm and breezy, a low of 73 with a chance for an isolated shower or storm. For your Sunday, mostly sunny skies, hot, a high of 96, feeling like 107. I'm meteorologist Caitlin Harvey with KETV NewsWatch 7.

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1: And a fantastic Saturday afternoon to you. Welcome to the House Party. I'm TJ Bell, realtor with Nebraska Realty, and host of TJ's House Party into our 19th year. Glad you are here. I hope you're having a fantastic weekend. Recovered from the College World Series. Looking forward to the July 4th festivities. They're already starting to blow up stuff in my neck of the woods. And my neck of the woods is not controlled by the city or the county. It's the Wild West. And you just never know whether that's an actual artillery shell or not. You don't know if the Russians have made we're done with the Ukraine. We're going after Fremont. But I hope you're doing well. Got a lot of stuff to do on the show. Got to say hi to Super Producer Ben. How are you?
2: Doing good. How you doing, TJ?
1: I'm good. I'm really into this. I am into this World Cup thing. I didn't watch it. I listened to it on radio. The U.S. Playing Turkey A. I didn't know Turkey changed their name. Did you know that?
2: I felt like I caught whiffs of it.
1: Like no memo random, or anything.
2: But yeah, they've...
1: Because I'm like, okay, they're going to play Turkey, but then I see this new spelling, and then I'm listening to the radio, and you want to listen to soccer on radio, folks, because they score like 2 goals in 90 minutes. So there's a lot of filler in there. There's a lot of, he's got the ball and he kicked it over to that guy who's got the ball. And then he kicked it over to that guy who's got the ball. It's not like basketball. It's like, and a score, and a score. So you got to get used to it. But they kept going Turkey A. And the United States was playing Turkey A. And I'm like, what is this? And I didn't know, I guess when the Soviet Union broke up, there was a lot of, hey, let's change the name of our country. It's not a common occurrence, but I didn't even, you got to go through the UN. They got to approve it. Mm. So like, and I don't get why it was just Turkey A. It sounds like some guy from Brooklyn is like, hey, we have a Turkey A. You'd think Canada would do that. Turkey A, A. But I didn't know that that was an actual thing. So I was like, okay. But apparently it is, and you can change the name of your country. So I don't know if the U.S. is going to do that, United States of America. I mean, considering where we're at, maybe we change it to kind of United States of America.
2: America?
1: Somewhat.
2: United question mark.
1: Yeah, United question. Yeah, we're not quite sure exactly how united. But the cool thing is, I mentioned this last week on the show, and I know Ben noticed this too, is people from other countries coming to our country that are like gobsmacked. There's a guy, it's viral, Popeyes. He's literally freaking out about Popeyes chicken. Great. There's a Japanese guy that had never had Texas barbecue before. He was literally, I thought he was on the verge of tears, man. There's people going through Costco like it's Disney World. Going to Walmart, like it's just so funny. This one guy was flipping out because you could buy a gallon of mayonnaise. They have no such thing. And Europe's over there, it's like 100 degrees. They got no air conditioning.
2: Right.
1: People are like, it's all air conditioned. Yeah, we put a dome over the city. The whole city doesn't matter.
2: The big one has been ranch. Like, everyone's going ranch. Wild for ranch.
1: Yes.
2: I think Kraft is now, like, created, like, TSA-approved bottles of ranch.
1: They're just handing them out on the plane on the way back?
2: I don't know if they're doing that, but I know it's, like, just because there's been such an influx of, like, people, like, wanting to bring them back, like, across, like, TSA. And, like, TSA is, like, you can't it's a liquid. You can't fly a fish.
1: You can't?
2: It's a liquid, technically. So it's, like, you have to put in special bottles. And so Kraft is, like, we got this.
1: We got this.
2: So now they've made, like, TSA-approved.
1: How is Kraft not over there making $1 billion on ranch today? I didn't even know that they didn't have that. Bill Maher did it's a clip. And, you know, Bill Maher's a pretty liberal guy, but in his older stage of life, he's a little bit more balanced. Like, he goes, all right, you liberals, I get it. I agree, but you need to calm down. And you know, bring up some points about the middle ground in the United States. And he did a segment before he went on vacation, which was just about this. It's really funny. But it is really instructive because he started out and said, you know, hey, I understand there are issues in this country. Let's not deny it. He says, but compared to what? We don't live in utopia, but if you compare it to other countries, it's pretty good. And he went through all the things that people just take for granted. You know, it's like, and I remember, like, this is 20 years ago, I went to Ireland, and they kind of filled me in on, you know, beautiful country, great things. But stuff I took for granted, like having a car is like a huge deal. Like back then, 20 years ago, the insurance is outrageous, and you got to have this permit, and you got to do this, and buying a house. So a lot of the things that I had done in my 20s, they weren't even thinking about because it was not attainable. But the Bill Maher, it's really funny because he does mention the fact that you can get a gallon of mayonnaise. And, you know, we have 87 different types of Doritos, right? And it's not available. But just watching these people have joy about things that we take for granted is just crazy. It really, really is.
2: I mean, and just the kind of, again, like my favorite clips are still of the Scottish fans, like just taking over baseball games. Cause it's like, look, I love the classics of the baseball game, the chicken dance, the,
1: right,
2: you know, doing the YMCA, all that fun stuff. But it's like, it's great, like seeing their chants get all of a sudden like integrated into,
1: right,
2: the, and then everyone's like, this is awesome, like,
1: yeah, right,
2: wants to join in.
1: Because soccer guys are the, and gals, they're the best chanters ever. I don't know what they're saying, but their stamina is incredible.
2: Yes.
1: They start like an hour before the game. I mean, like, you go to a Husker game and it's good, but it's like, go Big Red. And then we wait about 10 minutes for something else to happen, right? And like during the timeouts. But these people in the soccer, man, they are going the entire time. Like, I'd have laryngitis in the first 2 minutes. And there's like I said, you know, soccer is cool, but there's not always something to cheer about. Kick the ball, kick the ball, kick the ball, kick the ball, goal!
2: Right.
1: And then another 30 minutes, kick the ball, kick the ball, kick the ball, goal! And I get there's more to it than that, but that's all I see.
2: The fans got to entertain themselves. They have to figure out
1: well, maybe that's what they're doing. Like, we got to fill the time here. All right, coming up on the show, we got a lot. We got to update the market. Zillow came out with their painting guide. You want to sell your house, you got to have the right paints. Some of it I agree with, some of it I don't agree with. This. You know, I talk about how the soccer people coming over here makes you feel good about living in our country. It kind of reminds us we are pretty blessed. Got problems, but, you know, everybody does. Living in Omaha, one thing I really love the city, and living in the Midwest, a lot of jokes about that. It's not East Coast, it's not West Coast. You know, we're flyover country. But having the ability to buy a house, for a lot of people, and I get it, housing's gone up, but I want to lay something on you from San Francisco. What $900 a month apartment buys you? I'm sorry, it's not an apartment. It's 64 square feet. Well, you're going to feel really good about where you're living after I get to that story as well. So lots coming up on the show. We'll take a short break. We'll come back. We'll update the market right after this on News Talk 1290 Coil.

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2: News Talk 1290 KOIL. It is TJ's house party. We're glad you're here. Let's check the market as of, about 10 minutes ago. We got 1,229 existing homes, all price ranges in Douglas and Sarpy County, 758,000 people. So we have moved up in inventory a little bit, but it's nowhere near 1,500, and I thought we'd hit that mark. I thought maybe we could possibly hit 2,000 homes on the market. But again, it's really the tale of two markets. It's low inventory and price sensitive. If you're selling your home and you're the right price, it's going to sell. If you're not, it's going to sit on the market. So about two-thirds of the homes are moving fairly quickly, and about a third of them, if I do my math correctly, is going to struggle because it's not going to fly off the shelves. Price range is 49,000 mobile home, and the price of mobile homes is going up, and I think it's due to TJ's house. We've been pushing them, and they've all sold. They are 35,000. Now we got one for 49,000. But again, when you look at it, if your lot rent is $400 or $500 a month, because you don't really own the land, you own the mobile home because it's mobile, because technically it needs to be able to be moved. I mean, that's the whole point of it. And then you get into the financing difference between manufactured home that's manufactured on site where they, bring in pieces of it. Mobile home, it's actually got a license plate on it, got wheels if they move it, right? Because you can actually move the home. But a lot of them are pretty nice, and there are some really nice mobile home parks. I mean, people think about, trailer park, whatever. When I get to this thing about San Francisco, you're going to think, hey, having a mobile home in Omaha is a pretty good deal. On the top end here, I had to pull it up. That's why I was kind of fishing around there for a second. A home's come back on the market and is the top of the food chain at $5,750,000. This home, last time it was on the market, was over $6 million. But this is a home that we've talked about before. Amenities include private theater, bar, wine bar, fitness center, dual laundry rooms, a resort style pool, putting green, golf simulator, guest suite, 20 by 60 pool, gazebo, pergola, fireplace, multi-use barn that fits 15 vehicles. So that is on the market as well. And then there's another $5 million home in Bennington that is also back on the market. And I'll pull that one up as well. That's the one that has seven garages separate from the house, and then there's an apartment in the garages with a bar in the garage. I mean, it's pretty incredible. I'll pull that out and talk about it later in the show. But that's what the market is right now. Now, pending homes, so this is if you're on the market or you're buying, the average pending home in Omaha, the average home's pending, which means going under contract in 13 days, so we're below 2 weeks. Important number to know if you're on the market or you're buying, right? So homes that are priced right, again, price sensitive market. If you hit the price, you're going to be good. You don't hit the price, you're going to be sitting on the market. Half the homes are selling in 5 days. So we're right in the middle of summer and we're under 2 weeks for home sales. So still, I give the nod to a seller's market. About two thirds of the market's a seller's market. I'd say a third of it is buyers. So that's an opportunity for buyers, right? Look at that other third of the market that are homes that are sitting. Because I am getting, seller says, must sell. I just got one. They're moving out of town. They got to be somewhere for a job, okay? And they've done, price reductions. And their price reductions are, $20,000, $30,000 on, a $400,000 house. That's what you're looking at. You're looking at a motivated seller, right? And they probably started out too high. Well, they did because they didn't sell it. Now, all of a sudden, they're up against it. These are the ones that if you're working with a real estate agent, or at least you know the inside of what's going on with some of these homes, you can do pretty well for yourself, because it's not the situation where they're on the market and they just had 17 showings and they're trying to figure out between 10 offers which one they're going to take, right? That's not the situation. The situation is they got to be somewhere. They're already probably buying another house or have to sell this house to buy it. It's not a matter of if they're going to sell. And that's some of the people that you really want to look at when you're a buyer, and they're out there. Silver Tsunami. You know, there's people that, hey, unfortunately it passed away. The family wants to sell it, or they have to move to assisted living. They need the money to get to assisted living, right? So there's different motivations of sellers. But again, if you look at days on market and that third of the market where, you know what, nothing's happening, that's where you really want to look. So again, I'd give the nod to most sellers pricing their home correctly, under contract in 13 days on average, and half of them in 5 days for all price ranges. So that's kind of what the market is looking at right now. We'll take a short break. We'll come back more right after this. News Talk 1290 COIL.

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2: Talk 1290 KOIL. It is TJ's House Party. Glad you are here. Let's check the mortgage markets. Mortgage rates holding in a fairly tight, elevated range after recent volatility. 30-year fixed roughly 6.7 to 7.0 for the past year, but 15-year fixed about 6.0. FHA, VA loans typically a bit lower than conventional, but still following the same trend. Fed is still in a wait-and-watch mode, trying to confirm inflation is fully under control before making meaningful cuts. Markets have largely pushed expectations for big near-term rate cuts further out. Inflation's cooled a bit from the peak, but it's not fully back to the Fed's 2% target. Service inflation's insurance, rent, labor, still sticky. Sticky inflation, one reason mortgage rates are staying higher for longer. U.S. labor market remains steady but slower than post-pandemic boom years. Wage growth has cooled, but not enough to force a rapid Fed easing. Consumer spending still positive, but increasingly selective, value-driven spending. Kind of like the real estate market. If you really need it and it's good value, you're going to buy it. If it's overpriced, you're not buying it. What to watch for in the next 30 days? Any signs of cooling inflation in the CPI, PCE data? Fed commentary on timing of possible cuts, housing inventory trends heading into late summer, and whether mortgage rates finally break decisively below the 6.5 threshold, which we've been kind of stuck at for a little bit as well. So we'll have to wait and see on that. But right now, rates kind of just in that trough that we've been talking about for the last several months as well. And that's why you have the market that you have. It is price sensitive because people are paying more for mortgage rates and also paying more for homeowners insurance. HOA fees have gone up and obviously property taxes. So it all comes down to the monthly payment if all that works. And obviously having a lower interest rate helps with that payment to get more people into houses. Take a short break. More right after this. News Talk 1290 KOIL.

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1: News Talk 1290 KOIL. Hey, I wanted to give credit when I said the top of the market to the true top of the market this week. It's a home that we talked about before on the air, and it came back on the market. It was over six. It's at $5,980,000. Five bedrooms, nine baths, 8,000 square feet, but the descriptions will blow you away. 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Comes fully furnished. Fully furnished, okay? 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You don't have to go to Mrs. B's. It's all there. And you can look at the furniture. It's great. This is truly a move-in ready house. I continue, though. Thoughtfully designed for both comfortable living and grand entertainment, fully furnished. Car lovers will be amazed by the attached four-car heated cooled garage and a separate seven-car garage with its own bar, bathroom, and full apartment and laundry. Oh, my Lord. All right, if the mother-in-law is into cars, you got it made. You got a seven-car garage. But I think this is more about the fact that, you know, guys you could or gals, you could work on your car and never see your spouse for quite a while. Or if you're not getting along, you're not getting kicked at the doghouse, that's for sure. They got a seven-car garage with a bar. So you work on the car, you have a couple beers, maybe one too many. You think you can't make it back to the main house. Not a problem. You just hit the apartment. You got a little grease on your shirt. Hey, it's got a laundry there. You can take care of that as well. Perfect for guests or a multi-generational living. Yeah. Feel free to adopt me and Ben anytime. We'd love to. I'm a little bit older, but Ben, you'll get some useful life out of him. He's a good kid. All bedrooms are en suite. That means they have bathrooms. There's a chef's kitchen, elevator. Of course, I'm not walking up any stairs.
2: No.
1: I got $6 million. My knees aren't that great. Office, gym, theater, cabana, two outdoor kitchens, four bar areas. Four bar areas. Not one, four. This is basically they built a resort.
2: Yeah.
1: It's a resort. There are resorts that don't have four bar areas. There are five-star hotels that it's like, yeah, we got two bar areas. What do you expect? Hold my beer, please. I live in Bennington, Nebraska. Boy, if those soccer fans saw this thing, we got to bring them over there. And this is average. Yeah, it's an average home.
2: But they'd be most impressed by the air conditioning. They'd be like, oh,
1: oh yeah.
2: It's the garage is here.
1: The gallon jar of mayonnaise in the refrigerator. We'll throw that in. Okay, you got a sale. And so much more. I love how they put, and so much more.
2: That's
1: so much more. There is no more.
2: No.
1: You did it all. I can't even comprehend what it is. I don't know what it is. I remember in Regency, the biggest house had a bowling alley in it, and I thought that was cool. Okay, then this came along, and that house no longer there. Resort-style main pool. Oh, yeah, we got to get to the pools. It's a pool complex.
2: I was going to say, a pool's plural.
1: It's not.
2: There's four bars. There has to be multiple.
1: I didn't go to Walmart and buy that pool that looks like you can get 18 adults in, and then you actually do it, and it's like 2 inches high and 3 feet long. No, this is the pool complex, folks. A resort-style main pool, slide pool, hot tub, two waterfalls, pickleball. Of course you got to have pickleball.
2: Yeah.
1: Putting green. Plenty of space to relax or host unforgettable gatherings. Yeah, that would be pretty. Endless views, unmatched amenities. This property is more than just a home. It's a lifestyle. Yeah, I'd say so. 56 days on Zillow. So that is, I did want to give that credit because it was on the market before. Mm. And we talk about it with luxury homes. There obviously is nothing wrong with that home. I mean, duh. Hey, thanks, TJ. Thanks, Captain Obvious. The issue with those homes that'll come up and they'll sit on the market and then they'll go back on the market really doesn't have that much to do with the house. It has to do with that very, very small section of buyers. You know, when I first got into real estate, $1 million listing was a huge deal. There weren't very many of them in Omaha. There still aren't. You know, there might only be $20 million homes in any given week out of what, 1,200 homes, $1 million buys you a lot. $500,000 buys you a lot. But here's the situation. You get into that, and it is a lifestyle, but you got to find somebody that's the lifestyle that they want, right? They might love the 56 acres. They may hate the fact that there's pools. It's like, okay, it's a pool complex. For some people, that's amazing. For other people, it's like, okay, that's insurance. I got to get a pool boy. We got to clean all these pools, etc., right? And the other reality of it is you got $5, $6, $7, $10 million, $20 million. We know people in this community do. They want what they want, and they have the ability to get what they want, right? Where a lot of times when you're shopping for a home and you do really well and you have a nice job and you have a nice bank account, you're still kind of, it's trade-offs, right? You know, it's not exactly this, but we want this, and you're, you know, counterbalancing everything. That's a situation where somebody said, here's what I want, build it. Right? They weren't like, okay, well, we'll cut out the fourth pool, I guess. Right? They just, they knew what they wanted. You just need to match it up. And then it's the financials of it. How many people are going to spend $6 million on a home, right? So that's why I always say, you know, if you watch these homes sit on the, it's not like, oh God, well, you know, it's price, but it's not price. Because I'd make the argument, okay, it's $6 million. Going into next weekend, you drop it to $5 million. I don't know that moves the needle, because I don't know that at $5 million, if you don't want the pools or you don't want

0: There's a lesson behind that and a point to it as well. You can't really judge that market. It's an entirely different market because, you know, I'll make the observation that this house was listed before. I don't think the agent did anything wrong, right? I'm not going to sit here and go, oh, if I had that home, you know. No, I mean, they had drones. They had beautiful photography. It's a very, very small buyer pool. And again, but if, hey, if you're thinking about it, you call me. We'll get you in there. I will need that little piece of paper that says you got the $6 million. So that is in the instructions, and I have to go with you. And I'm sure, you know. Otherwise, me and Ben would be out there and go, well, he's thinking about it. We could do the old, he's thinking about it, wants to see it again. We get all the hipsters, load them up, and have a pool party out there.
1: I was going to say, or
0: the longest showing ever, like 2 days. We're not quite done yet.
1: Right. We look, we want to test out the 7 car garages. And I have, you know, 7
0: right,
1: cars
0: we got a party.
1: People need to try. Yeah. You know, like, yeah. You say you can host parties.
0: Right.
1: Let's host a party. And I just want to get a feel.
0: And any agent that's listening knows that Ben's not far off the car or truck test on the 3-bedroom, 2-bath split entry for $300,000. Gotta see if I'm getting my truck in there. Gotta see if I'm getting my truck. That's like to sell the house, and you're just sitting there like, dear Lord, please help me. My mom, she'd always pray for my home. She went to Mass every day. God bless her. She always prayed for my... That was the height of my real estate career. I mean, you may not be religious. You may be religious, but... I slipped her a lot of commission money because she just had a direct line. But seriously, that everybody that sold real estate knows the old truck test. Will the truck fit in the garage? And you're like, yeah, it's a standard garage. Maybe maybe you don't need to drive Gravedigger. Okay, and you know, a guy shows up with a monster truck.
1: Right. You live in suburbia,
0: right? I mean, what are you looking at here? You know, but they want that, but they got like $250,000 spent on a house, so I got to find a garage that's like monster truck garage.
1: They're like, look, this truck can like run over cars, be in dirt and stuff.
0: Right.
1: We're worried about hail,
0: right?
1: Know? And so yeah. We want it to be covered, right?
0: Absolutely. All right. So that is the market. We got a special feature coming up next. I got a bunch of real estate stories. The debut of TJ's Wide World of Real Estate. Whoo! Oh, I can feel the tension in the air. We'll do that right after this on News Talk 1290 Coil.

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2: 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It is 1:36 now. Phones are not lighting up over the $6 million home. We have not sold. I thought maybe we could sell that during the show, but we always have hope. All right, so hang in there if that's that. All right, a new feature on the show. Hit it, Ben.
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2: All right. If you're a boomer, that hit hard. You know that. You know that's pretty darn good, isn't it? All right, here we go. TJ's Wide World of Real Estate. Growing trend, homes that are getting ghosted.

demolished it digitally. Some listings are sitting because Google Street View shows a demolished version of the house. On Zillow, mapping apps still show old burned down structures. So if some houses, like, they'll donate them to the fire department, and the fire department will practice. In fact, that happened to a house on my street that has, in a quarter mile, three houses. And they came down and burned the old guy's house down, and all the neighbors showed up and had some of those Dorito chips and sat in their pickup trucks. One of them honestly had pizza delivered, and Bennington Fire Department came and burned this bad boy down. It was pretty impressive. It was a show. And then they kind of said, let's go for beer and pizza. And I didn't think the fire was, like, totally out, because it wasn't. Like, there were some burning embers there. So I kind of watched my house for a while with the garden hose just to make sure. But this is a thing. So, and it's also showing outdated pictures when they did the street view. Okay, so that shows up on some of these apps that are selling your house, and you go, oh, you know, you want $500,000, and all it is a foundation. Buyers assume the listing is fake or a scam. Agents are now literally including lines like, property exists, Google is just behind. Oh my gosh. So again, the internet's great, but when it doesn't work, it doesn't work. And you always need to check that with your agent, because sometimes these houses, they're not showing up as active. They're showing up as rentals, or they're showing up that they got burned down. And that was, well, that's before we built the darn thing, or three houses ago before they remodeled it. AI pricing wars are creating split personality listings. This is interesting. With tools like Zillow and AI valuation models, some homes are showing one estimate of $410,000, another at $495,000, and the listing price is $460,000. Buyers are confused and sellers are stuck in the middle. Yeah, we've been talking about this forever. Now, it used to just be Zillow and then the listing price and who's right. And we've proven that Zillow's estimates are, they're just garbage. I mean, hot garbage. But now you got AI. You can ask ChatGPT. You can say, hey, I'm thinking about buying this house at 123 Main Street. What do you think it's worth? And they'll print something out. So now you got this disparity of 410 to 495. And you want the house. Where do you come in? Do you think the house is overvalued? The reason this is all garbage, and there's one solution to this, is to have your agent or you, if you can get the information, do a market report from the MLS, the Omaha MLS, okay? Because that'll show you exactly what homes that are like that sold for, price per square foot, days on market, amenities, everything. It'll show you the price ranges of what the house originally listed for, what it sold for. So AI is not going to be able to do that because they can't get into the information that I have. They can't. They don't know what the sold prices of all these houses were or when it went pending, etc. But if you have an agent that, and you're looking for homes, and they're not doing a market report on the house, then you are going to get bad information. Zestimate's no good, and ChatGPT's not really going to have enough information. And then you got the listing price, right? And they're way off. What does that tell you? That they got an accuracy problem there as well. HOA rules gone wild, still a gold mine. HOAs continue to generate unbelievable drama. These are from the past month, some disagreements with HOAs online, fining homeowners for incorrect shade of holiday lights white. They were white, but they weren't the white, right white. You got to get right with white if you want to be in this neighborhood. Banning certain mailbox styles because they're too expressive. Yeah, we don't want to have any personality with the HOA. One HOA reportedly flagged a non-approved lawn gnome density. Okay, they had a lawn gnome, which is apparently okay, but your lawn gnome density, you know, how many lawn gnomes can you have before the HOA is going to get involved, right? Per square foot, gnomes per square foot is what we call it in real estate, right? The too clean to sell problem. Realtors are reporting a strange 2026 twist. Homes staged too perfectly are scaring buyers off. Buyers walk away and say, it feels like no one actually lives here. It feels like a hotel or an Airbnb. Overstaging is now a negative signal in some markets. Kind of interesting, because I talked about digital staging on the show.
in recent months, and I don't agree with that. That's, oh, I got a vacant house. Okay, that's not a problem for, you know, $150. We're going to digitally stage that with furniture that you never owned and make it look amazing. And then they go in there, and it doesn't look quite that, you know, it's a disconnect. Oh, I thought all this was here. The other thing is, not like the $6 million house where the furniture is going to stay. You're probably taking your furniture. I think that that, to some degree, can be true, that the house can become so perfect it doesn't feel lived in. And I've talked to a lot of families, young families, mom and dad, or mom stressing out, I got three kids, the toys are everywhere, we got pets. And I said, you know, here's the reality. Who do you think's buying this house? Somebody with two or three kids. They know the struggle. The struggle's real. No one's going to, you know, hold you back for that. You can't. You got to live your life. So I think that's important. Micro price drops are a new strategy. Instead of big cuts, sellers are doing this. 1,000 to 2,500 repeated reductions every 7 to 10 days. Why? Keeps the listing fresh in search algorithms, prevents buyers from assuming desperation, but buyers are catching on and calling it slow motion price drops. Yeah, I still think the best way to do it is to make one or two meaningful price reductions. Otherwise, it's death by a thousand paper cuts, because I get it, you know, it sets the algorithm. But if you're really worried about algorithms to sell your house, you got a problem, because that's not an exact science, obviously. And the reality is, if you have a $380,000 house and you drop the price by $1,000, they don't really think you're serious. And then you do it again and you do it again. I don't think a price drop, people get freaked out about price drops. And I think that sellers think buyers read too much into that. Like, oh, if we drop the price, it's not going to look good. Yeah, if you don't drop the price, you're not selling your house. That's the other option. And you really get to that. You know, you have to have that discussion. It's like, you take it off the market or you drop the price. All you're saying is basically, hey, we're adjusting to what the market's telling us. And that's just reality. And if you don't want multiple price drops, do more information and do your homework before you list your home. And don't go, well, you know, we'll throw it out there and we'll see what happens. I know what's going to happen. It's not going to sell. So I think that micro price drop thing, I'm not thinking that's going to be great. Finally, the housing bill that is supposed to make everything more affordable. It's a bipartisan housing bill, 21st Century Road to Housing Act. The bill is expected to become law. But President Trump canceled the planned signing on June 24th. He linked the signing to a separate demand, passage of a national voter ID election integrity bill called Save America Act. The voter ID bill is stalled in the Senate, does not currently have enough votes to pass. So the housing bill's on track. It just hasn't been signed into law. The voter ID is not, and the president is linking those together. So if you don't do the voter ID, they're not going to be signing the housing bill. But once the housing bill gets signed, I'll kind of go over it. There's a bunch of different programs. They're just trying to get more people into houses, more options for people, making housing more affordable. It's a huge issue in the United States. It really is. And we'll prove that to you next when we head out to San Francisco for the deal of the century. Do that right after this on News Talk 1290 COIL.

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2: All right. Big wide world of real estate there. Okay, so I know it can be frustrating if you're a home buyer in Omaha. You're like, man, come on, TJ, get me a house. And I know that, you know, because I've seen it. I've seen it over the last 20 years. You know, it used to be 135 is your first-time home buyer house, right? Now the average age of somebody buying a house in the United States is like 40. But we always got to look, as my dad said, down the mountain, not up the mountain. Look how far we've come. Not where we're going, but this should make you feel a little bit better. You can look this up on Zillow, 301 Columbus Avenue. It's in San Francisco, and it's being advertised for rent. It's I love this. Apparently, it's 64 square feet, but I think they fluffed it a little bit. They said spacious 70 square feet. Okay, now, I'm sorry. I don't want to be an English Nazi or anything, but I don't know that spacious and 70 square feet should be used in the same sentence. Ben, you're a writer. And the, you know, 70 square feet of mayonnaise, yeah, that's crazy. But when you're talking about a room, 70 square feet, spacious?
3: No, well, if there's no furniture in it.
2: Spacious, spacious, roomy,
3: roomy.
2: What else we got? You're a writer.
3: Compact. Spacious.
2: Yeah. Minuscule.
3: Minuscule.
2: Rinky dink.
3: Contained.
2: Tiny. Okay. So the deal is that they are renting a 70 square foot. It can't be called an apartment. Basically, what it is they've got rooms now, like single room. They're like little dorm rooms, and the only thing that's in it is one small sink and a window. You could be convicted of manslaughter and get more space. You could be doing some time at San Quentin. That's that, and they don't got to pay $800.
3: No,
2: they get three hots and a cot. That's depressing. I would not want to be in a room that I'm thinking, man, somebody robbed a bank with a gun.
3: It's
2: more
3: fun sized.
2: There you go. Fun size.
3: It's like it's not
2: bite size.
3: Bite size.
2: Bite size. Oh, don't get me going. There's a lot of boomers that were like, okay, it was a candy bar, and then it was fun sized, and then they took us down to bite size, and it was just even the bite size. And then I think it's even more than that. It's just that one little one where the wrapper like takes up the whole candy bar. It's just a little square. And you just pop it in your mouth like a peanut. It's about the size of a peanut. Ah, the bitterness there. Anyway, it's basically a dorm room, and so you have a shared bath. But apparently, these are popular. I mean, basically any little module. They just sell modules. And here's why. Here's the whole point of this. In San Francisco, a starter home's $1.5 million. Okay. And now with AI and all the AI money that's moving in there and all the billionaires and everything, it's gone up. It's probably the most competitive market right around there, that whole area. A lot of times when I punch in $1.5 million, it shows up as an apartment or a condo. It's not a single house. There's some places in Silicon Valley, also San Francisco, that $2 million will buy you what you could buy in South Omaha or North Omaha or Midtown for $200,000, okay? A small ranch, maybe one car garage, doesn't have, they're built on slabs. They don't even have a basement. You might get a carport. That's what $2 million buys you. Anyway, in San Francisco, a one-bedroom apartment is $4,000 a month. So you got to be making 50 G's just to have a one-bedroom apartment. So that's why this is like crazy. Anyway, the point of that is I get it, Omaha, you know, housing affordability, prices and everything. But, man, we are pretty blessed for what we have considering what other people are paying for. 64 square feet, that'll cost you $800 a month in San Francisco. Back with more right after this. 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
2: News Talk 1290 KOIL. It is TJ's House Party. One final story about how people are dealing with the price of housing across the United States. Golden Girl in it. I don't know, Ben. This is going to hit you probably. Golden Girls, you've heard of it. Maybe.
3: My sister has gotten really into watching The Golden Girls.
2: Really?
3: So I have watched a few episodes, and it's funny. It does. It has some good bits.
2: B. Arthur was in it, and Betty White was in it, Estelle Getty, Rue McClaren, I think her name was. Rue, sorry. But, you know, four ladies living together in their senior years down in Florida. Well, that's happening more and more as a practical solution to aging alone. More seniors are choosing or being pushed by cost pressures to rent out spare rooms, move in with peers, or join structured home sharing programs. That's actually where they'll fit you with other people. Just about saving money, but increasingly staying independent while avoiding isolation. Rising house costs, obviously, even longtime homeowners are struggling with taxes, maintenance, and insurance, finding it expensive to stay in large homes alone. So the idea of a roommate is becoming practical again. Even in later in life, major theme is isolation is not just emotional. It's linked to worse physical health outcomes, cognitive decline risks, and higher stress and depression. Some home sharing has become social prescription. That is true. They've done a lot of studies. One of the things about being isolated as you get older is it's just not great for your health. And that is one of the reasons some people do give up their home, even if they can live in it, and go to a community if they can afford it, just for the social interaction there, because it is important. I know my mom lived to be 93, but she was always surrounded by people. And I was, you know, I tried to get there every day. She had memory issues, so she couldn't live with me. But it was like Miracle Grow, man. I mean, she was, until she really passed at the end, she was doing really, really well. So that is kind of interesting. And that was huge down in Florida, even like 30 years ago when my parents retired. But it was how do we say that? Nobody got married down there. This is Ellen, my special friend. This is Jeff. And my parents were like cueing me in on like what's going on. And I'm like, wait a minute. This is the generation that told me, hey, oh, you don't buy the cow when you get the milk for free. That whole thing. And now all of a sudden they're all shacking up. They're all doing it because Social Security benefits and taxes. They had this like whole thing of why this was happening, and they just didn't want to get married again, you know. And like, I'm not, you know, we're keeping this flexible and stuff. It was some crazy Lazy River down in Northport, Florida, and my parents were married, but that was I did not know about all that. I was like, man, I need to go to confession. I'm like, Mom and Dad, what are you saying here? This is my future. So they did a 180. That generation did a 180 about all that. So I know they gave a lot of people a tongue lashing for not making the holy matrimony trip, but that was special friends. And they had friends that were just friends.
3: Yeah, just friends.
2: Just friends.
3: Really close.
2: Kind of platonic, you know, and everything else. All right. That's going to wrap it for us. I think we covered everything. Thinking about selling your house, more marketing, less commission, better results. You can just hit me up at 402-312-5129. First thing I'm going to do is not try to sell you. I'm the greatest. Blah, blah, blah. I'm going to send you a market report on your neighborhood because that's what matters. Okay, we got to get to bottom line. Where's your house fit into this? Might be no houses. Why is that important? No houses in your neighborhood? Then why are we ripping up the carpeting? Let the carpeting be fine. The painting's fine. Let them do whatever they want. Let's get you the most amount of money. You don't get any money. Proven research every year. Doing any remodeling, updating before you sell your home, you get 50 to 75 cents on the dollar. You won't hear that from other agents because why? Because, yeah, they like the big projects and do this and do that. And look at me and blah, blah, blah, blah, blah. I'm about your check's got to be the biggest check possible. So the commission's lower and we don't do a bunch of stuff that I can't absolutely prove to you is going to be repaid to you. And not just repaid to you. Why would you do all that stuff to get dollar for dollar? That makes no sense. Oh, let's make my house amazing. Kick me out of here for 3 months. And you know what? I got to chase down all these people that are ghosting me and it's a big headache. And everything. But you know what? I spent $50,000 and I got $49,987 back. For what? Nothing, right? So that's kind of my whole pitch right there. Get the information about your neighborhood, and then we can talk about whether I'm the right fit to sell your home. But start with that. And even if you're for sale by owner, do that as well. What's the plans there, Super Hipster Ben? What hipster events are going on down in Millwork Commons in that area tonight?
3: Don't know about Millwork Commons. My friend is wanting to do a Summerween party. So that's right. Hopefully I'm not being tricked into like a Halloween costume party this.
2: You show up in a costume and nobody else does? Summerween. I don't even know if that is super hipster. Wow.
3: Yep.
2: We'll report back next week. We can put that in the wide world of real estate.
3: That's
2: just
3: true.
2: Sneak that bad boy in there.
3: And the horror of me like wearing a costume at like, Ben, this was like a business function. Why are you?
2: Or dressed as a bunny.
3: There we go.
2: All yeah, right. No, I got a bunny in. Costume if you need it. So there you go. All right.
3: That's a story.
2: Ben's going to something he has no idea what it's about. That always ends well. Don't drink. Yeah. Don't drink anything that they give you. We'll see you next week right here. News Talk 1290 KOIL.

mostly to partly cloudy skies for your Saturday. Warm, humid, and breezy. High today in Omaha of 84 degrees, feeling like 88 with southeasterly gusts up to 25 miles an hour. Tonight, becoming partly cloudy, staying warm and breezy, a low of 73 with a chance for an isolated shower or storm. For your Sunday, mostly sunny skies, hot, a high of 96, feeling like 107. I'm meteorologist Caitlin Harvey with KETV NewsWatch 7.

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1: Does it smell a little bit skunky in this room
2: now? Uh-oh, what happened?
3: Connor.
2: No, no,
3: No, that's a different smell.
2: Thank you. You would know.
1: Am I the only one that thinks that it...
2: You are.
4: I'm right under this thing, and it feels
2: So I'm glad that you've noticed this now.
3: I think I got a whiff.
2: I'm glad that you've noticed this now, Schaefer, that you have walked a mile in these shoes. You've sat here. I've long said that this seat that I'm sitting in and the seat that you're sitting in, and really the seat that Joey is sitting in, are really three different climates entirely. It's like you're sitting in three different
3: areas. It's very hot where you're at.
2: Very hot because you're right underneath the deal. And for some reason, it gets shut. I'm sitting in a space where, for some reason, there's no airflow whatsoever.
3: None.
1: Are they worried about the skunks over at show tonight? Isn't that part of Skunkville over there?
3: Well, I'm sure they...
1: This area and the skunks. I'm sure you never noticed this.
3: I'm sure they're cleared off.
2: What's the deal? I didn't know about Dundee being a skunk town.
3: Well, when we drive in the morning, we'll smell skunks on the way, especially on Farnham when we get on from Dundee. It's happened several times.
2: I mean, I smell skunks.
3: I mean, they're nocturnal animals, so they'll be out at night.
1: You seem surprised when I brought this up, like when I first started working here and I commented on how it smelled skunky most mornings.
2: So I feel like you guys are trying to convince me that I can't smell skunks. I can't.
1: I'm just using your own word.
2: So what you're trying to tell me is that there are more skunks in Dundee?
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2: Really?
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3: Just the smell is noticeable.
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1: in the morning and I'm not expecting a skunk smell.
2: Every skunk I've ever smelled is random. It's just in a random place. You know? Oh, there goes the skunk smell.
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1: 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Gone are the days where all the previous success mattered so much to the point of your recruitment. 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

0: 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I don't agree at all with making the college football playoff two every 6 years. 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
2: ABC News, I'm Dave Packer. Rescue crews racing against time in Venezuela. Teams from around the world are deploying to the country. More than 1,000 rescue personnel trying to find people trapped in the rubble. Death toll now surpassing 900 and rising. Katie Sussman with the Latin American Deputy Regional Director of the International Rescue Committee. Her organization launching an emergency response.
3: The whole infrastructure of Venezuela, including social services, public services, energy, medical supplies, et cetera, was already quite debilitated.
2: The U.S. military announcing strikes against Iran. CENTCOM calling it a response to the attack on Iran by Iran on ships in the Strait of Hormuz. The Texas Education Board making Bible passages required reading for more than 5 million public school students. A federal judge declaring a mistrial in the Los Angeles Palisades fire arson trial of Jonathan Rinderknecht. The jury deadlocked, unable to reach a verdict after 2 days of deliberations. This is ABC News.
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7: Earlier today, the vice president, after saying that we have made great progress in Iran, he says, look more at their actions than you should at what their words are, which kind of makes sense on a lot of levels, because you have these different factions of Iranian leadership. But let me play for you him claiming they've made great progress in these talks.
8: Yesterday was a very, very good day. We made a lot of good progress. We did exactly what we wanted to do, which is accomplish four things for the American people. First, we wanted to build a mechanism for keeping the Strait of Hormuz open. It is open. We've seen, of course, gas prices and oil prices come down, millions and millions of barrels of crude and natural gas flowing through the Strait of Hormuz that weren't flowing before. But we also wanted to make sure that we actually set up the coordination mechanism so that we could demine the Straits of Hormuz, so that when there are the conflicts that inevitably come up, we can make sure we work through them rather than that leading to escalation. And that is exactly what we did yesterday. And that leads me to the final thing that we wanted to accomplish, which is actually set up the process for the technical negotiations that will follow. Our teams working with the Iranians, the Qataris, and the Pakistanis made great progress yesterday. They will continue to work at the technical level with the teams here in Bergenstock. And then those technical negotiations are going to continue over the weeks and days to come.
7: Now, Lindsey Graham, South Carolina senator, laid it out just the way the president did. President's been very clear, consistent, that he'll send them straight to hell if, in fact, they can't come up with a deal ultimately, which really puts time on his side, no pressure on us. But this is Lindsey Graham describing his aspect of it.
9: I spent 4.5 hours with President Trump Friday. Here's what I think will happen next. If this deal fails, President Trump is going to take the Strait of Hormuz over by force. The United States will control the Strait of Hormuz. We'll charge a fee for all those who go through to pay for the operation. And we're going to expand the Abraham Accords in calendar year 2026. We're going to get Saudi Arabia to join the Abraham Accords, which is the biggest change in 5,000 years in the Mideast. And if Iran contests control of the Strait of Hormuz by the United States, we will obliterate them. So to all the people listening, if this diplomatic effort fails, President Trump is going to take the Strait of Hormuz. Yeah. We're going to run it. We're going to try to get Saudi Arabia to join the Abraham Accords to end the Arab-Israeli conflict in 2026. And if Iran continues to attack Israel and Lebanon,

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mostly to partly cloudy skies for your Saturday. Warm, humid, and breezy. High today in Omaha of 84 degrees, feeling like 88 with southeasterly gusts up to 25 miles an hour. Tonight becoming partly cloudy, staying warm and breezy, a low of 73 with a chance for an isolated shower or storm. For your Sunday, mostly sunny skies, hot, a high of 96, feeling like 107. I'm meteorologist Caitlin Harvey with KETV NewsWatch 7.

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4: Mostly to partly cloudy skies for your Saturday. Warm, humid, and breezy. High today in Omaha of 84 degrees, feeling like 88 with southeasterly gusts up to 25 miles an hour. Tonight becoming partly cloudy, staying warm and breezy, a low of 73 with a chance for an isolated shower or storm. For your Sunday, mostly sunny skies, hot, a high of 96, feeling like 107. I'm meteorologist Caitlin Harvey with KETV Newswatch 7. A high of 96, feeling like 107. I'm meteorologist Caitlin Harvey with KETV Newswatch 7.

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0: ABC News, I'm Dave Packer. Rescue crews racing against time in Venezuela. Teams from around the world are deploying to the country. More than 1,000 rescue personnel trying to find people trapped in the rubble. Death toll now surpassing 900 and rising. Katie Sussman with the Latin American Deputy Regional Director of the International Rescue Committee. Her organization launching an emergency response.
1: The whole infrastructure of Venezuela, including social services, public services, energy, medical supplies, et cetera, was already quite debilitated.
0: The U.S. military announcing strikes against Iran. CENTCOM calling it a response to the attack on Iran by Iran on ships in the Strait of Hormuz. The Texas Education Board making Bible passages required reading for more than 5 million public school students. A federal judge declaring a mistrial in the Los Angeles Palisades fire arson trial of Jonathan Rinderknecht. The jury deadlocked, unable to reach a verdict after 2 days of deliberations. This is ABC News.

0: word father means a lot to me. Being that support system for them, and as a man, that's important in a child's life. I think men can be a little stubborn sometimes, where they may want the help, they may not know how to ask. It's hard for a man to speak his emotions. Those tears, they mean something. In Arapaho, tears are water, and water is life. And when you shed those tears, that's love. That's real love. Sometimes as dads, I think we're too hard on ourselves. Life can come at you really quick, and it can be really tough at times. But then you put that one foot in front of the other, and you keep doing the right thing. Slowly that voice goes away, you know? Arapaho, you gotta pray for yourself, as well as for everybody else, but never forget yourself.
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4: Your podcast.

mostly to partly cloudy skies for your Saturday. Warm, humid, and breezy. High today in Omaha of 84 degrees, feeling like 88 with southeasterly gusts up to 25 miles an hour. Tonight, becoming partly cloudy, staying warm and breezy, a low of 73 with a chance for an isolated shower or storm. For your Sunday, mostly sunny skies, hot, a high of 96, feeling like 107. I'm meteorologist Caitlin Harvey with KETV NewsWatch 7.

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0: You know, everybody needs to protect their name, their finances, their reputation. 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For example, I bet everybody hearing my voice right now, you have gotten a fake text about some loan that you never applied for. Now, the messages may say you've been pre-approved for, you know, the loan. Just send us information. 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
3: Mostly to partly cloudy skies for your Saturday. Warm, humid, and breezy. High today in Omaha of 84 degrees, feeling like 88 with southeasterly gusts up to 25 miles an hour. Tonight, becoming partly cloudy, staying warm and breezy, a low of 73 with a chance for an isolated shower or storm. For your Sunday, mostly sunny skies, hot, a high of 96, feeling like 107. I'm meteorologist Caitlin Harvey with KETV NewsWatch 7.

0: When your car is making a strange noise, no matter what it is, you can't just pretend it's not happening.
1: That's an interesting sound.
0: It's like

0: public services, energy, medical supplies, et cetera, was already quite debilitated.
1: The U.S. military announcing strikes against Iran, CENTCOM calling it a response to the attack on Iran by Iran on ships in the Strait of Hormuz. The Texas Education Board making Bible passages required reading for more than 5 million public school students. A federal judge declaring a mistrial in the Los Angeles Palisades fire arson trial of Jonathan Rinderknecht. The jury deadlocked, unable to reach a verdict after 2 days of deliberations. This is ABC News.
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0: media, Greg Wagner joining you from the Nebraska Game and Parks Commission. Time now for another Nebraska Outdoor Update. What to do this time of year in Nebraska outside? Well, there are stock trout and other fish to be caught. 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I'm Greg Wagner.
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0: 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The U.S. Open has come and gone. We'll get into that. We're going to do a ton of emails in this show because we've gotten so many emails over the last few weeks. We haven't been able to get to those. So throughout the show, we'll be talking about emails and getting to those for those that have emailed in. So we appreciate that. Jay at JayDelsingGolf.com. With Jay Delsing, I'm Dan McLaughlin. Jay, it's come and gone, the U.S. Open. It was fun to watch. It was tough to watch at times, but still one of the great tournaments in one of the four majors, obviously.
1: Oh, Danny, when you start thinking about the venue and, like, the golf course there in Long Island, Shinnecock Hills, it's so difficult to predict. It's like it changes so much from 9 in the morning till 2 in the afternoon, and you watch the greatest players in the world just on the struggle bus, and man, the USGA, you know, fought like crazy to try to keep this thing updated. There's watering in between shots. There's none. There's the heavy wind. We had fog at the beginning of the week. I mean, we had Mother Nature at our finest this week.
0: What did you think about the course setup? And you've talked about this before. There's a lot of different designers that came into Shinnecock and changed things up.
1: Yeah, it's really weird. It's a really odd golf course, Danny, when you look at the history of Shinnecock Hills and go, oh my gosh, you've got Seth Rayner, you got C.B. McDonald, you got Flynn, you've got Dick Wilson was in there, you've got all of these, Seth Rayner, you got all of these kind of these designers from the golden age of golf architect. They all had their hands in it and involved in one course, which is really unusual. You typically don't see that happen. You'll see maybe two or three, and you know, and then of course, Bill Cora and Ben Crenshaw came in recently to give it some update, you know, for the modern game, to try to withhold the traditions that Shinnecock still is known for, and they did a really nice job. But it's interesting because this golf course is hard for the main reason this golf course is hard. First of all, the greens are completely insane. And you have to remember that when this course was designed, the green speed averages were like 6, 7, and 8. So they really didn't have anything. It's all people knew back in the day, so those were considered normal. You put modern-day agronomy in this situation, and you look at green speeds that could get up over 11s with all that slope, Danny, it's just almost impossible to play.
0: That's what they did on Saturday.
1: Yeah.
0: They had them rolling at 11s, and then the wind was 20, 25 miles an hour. And we saw by the end of the day, it was brutal on these guys.
1: Yeah. And I mean, it's interesting because, you know, the way that Wyndham Clark got off to such a great start, you know, I'm sure that did not make the USGA happy seeing someone 7 under par. I mean, you're talking about sleepless nights for the USGA guys because they don't like that stuff.
0: Crenshaw Design, you mentioned that he's got a hand in this. Typically, what are his golf courses like? What does he try to do with his design?
1: He's probably the one designer, Danny, that doesn't have a distinct fingerprint. He is like a chameleon. He will go with, you know, he will go with what the land. He's a big land resource guy. So if there's hills and rolling hills, he's going to try to keep those throughout his design. Meaning, like if anyone's ever gone over to played in Maui and played the Plantation course, well, Ben designed that, and the greens are insane. They're just, it's very hilly, so the greens are very slopey and very hilly. And depending on how the wind blows, because the wind can blow very hard in Maui, the greens can just get almost impossible to play.
0: All right, we're at Five Iron Golf, again, located in Clayton off of Forsyth here in St. Louis. Golf lessons, club fittings, event space for corporate outings, FiveIronGolf.com. I know this is one of your favorite places to go. Now, the weather has gotten nice, so a lot of people are out on the golf course.
1: Sure.
0: But like on Father's Day last weekend, we saw this place packed because the weather wasn't so great. So you go inside and you got Five Iron Golf.
1: No, absolutely. And I mean, you talk about great event space, Danny. First of all, for golfers, it's paradise. The food's great. They got a full service bar, TVs everywhere. So you're watching the Cardinals, you're watching the Open, you're watching whatever golf event is on. And then the amount of space. I mean, there's over 9,000 square feet under roof here. And so you have a corporate outing, you have a bachelor party, a bachelorette party. We've seen a bunch of the gals coming in there do some of their leagues and things like that. It's just fantastic.
0: What are you trying to get out of a simulator? Let's get into this.
1: Yeah.
0: You come in and there's multiple simulators here at Five Iron Golf. There's two perspectives I want to get. One, the professional golf perspective, which is you.
1: Yeah.
0: And then two would be just the average duffer coming in and saying, what am I trying to get out of this? Because I push it right, I hook it left, whatever, from a right-hander's perspective, whatever the case may be. So on both cases, what are you trying to get out of a simulator?
1: Well, I think, first of all, you have to, it's dependent on your skill level. Right. So everybody's looking for a little something different in their games. You know, a beginner is looking for anything. Give me something I can hang my hat on. How do I hold the club? How do I swing this thing? What does it look like? Stuff like that. And Brian Lean, the head director of golf, head professional here at Five Iron, just does a great job. He has a bunch of packages and things like that to help you from it, whatever the level is. And Brian's a golf lifer, as we affectionately call them and ourselves, love the game, will always be involved in the game. He was at Old Warson for a long, long time and did the regular green grass golf for the majority of his career until, you know, this opportunity at Five Iron with Carlton and their team came along. So it just depends on what you're looking for, D. And here's the thing that you'll notice that really is kind of off-putting when you first get into a sim. When you go out on a regular driving range, whether it's putting, chipping, pitching, whatever it is you're doing, driving, you're ball bound. And what I mean by that is the ball is your ball focused 100%. As soon as you make contact, you're looking at the ball. As soon as you make contact, you're looking at the ball. You're judging it. You're reacting to it. You're like, oh, that wasn't very good. The ball didn't fly right. Well, and that's one thing. When you get into indoor golf and you have a simulator, well, now all of a sudden, Danny, you strike the ball, it flies 9 feet, hits the screen, drops down, and now there's an image on the screen and no ball flight. And you're like, well, and you know, they have the tracer functions and it's super, super cool, but it's not the same. It's just not the same. The ball's dead, lying at your feet, and you're watching it fly on the screen. It's totally different. So, Danny, you're left without that visual that we're so used to having. And it's important from a practice perspective because you're going to be able to develop some feels that you can rely on by practicing indoors. And here's what I mean, especially with your short game. Let's say you got to go out on the driving range or you go out on your short game area, or your pitching, chipping area, and you're going to work on your 25-yard pitches. I'm going to fly this ball 25 yards and it's going to go to the hole. And again, you're outside, so you're working on you're clipping the ball off the ground, you're listening to the sound, you're watching the ball fly, and all this stuff. And that's what you're plugged into. When you come inside, you don't have any of that. So you clip the ball, it hits the screen, it drops to the, and you're looking at the screen. This is an amazing opportunity to really develop your feel. So you can make this swing, the ball hits the screen, you don't get to watch the ball anymore, but the screen will tell you how far the ball flew. So, oh, wow, okay, that ball flew 18 yards. I was trying to fly at 25 yards. And, Danny, what we need to work on for every golfer is what are our carry distances? And that's important to know, Danny, because here's a great example of why this is important to know. You get out and you look in your sim, and guys get carried away with how far the ball goes. Here's your 7-iron, and you look at, and it went 152 yards. Another one went 148, another one 153. So you're figuring, my 5-iron generally goes 150 yards. But when you're leaving out the carry, so now you go on the golf course. You got a par 3. It's 150 yards to the flagstick. The flagstick's 10 yards on the green. It's 140 yards to carry to the front edge. But right in front of the green, D, is either a really deep bunker or maybe a creek, water feature, something. And you didn't pay attention when you were inside that your 7-iron's only carrying 132 yards in the air. So now you hit the 7-iron and you hit it nicely. It's going right at the flag and it falls into the water. And you're like, what the heck? But that's what that total number that the simulator is giving you is talking about the rollout. And the rollout doesn't, when you have to carry, you need to know how far we carry this stuff. That's crucially important and a huge differentiator, and will really help you if you have that understanding and take that to the next level of your game. It'll really, really help.
0: You get too involved, though, in swing speed, don't you?
1: Yeah.
0: Clubhead speed. That's one of the things I think you can get. You got to be really careful with that. I use myself as an example, and I sit there and say, man, my clubhead speed is terrible. Well, so now what do? Overswing.
1: Well, you swing harder and harder. And watch how much of the ball control you lose by doing that. And D, you hit the ball. This is what's deceiving about clubhead speed. When you swing the club, your clubhead speed is what?
0: Have no idea.
1: Okay, last time we looked, it was under 100.
0: It is. It's probably like 90, in that range.
1: Yeah, right.
0: Yep.
1: But you get out there and you hit a good drive and it goes 260 yards. If you hit it well, 270. I mean, your ball flies forever when you hit it well. And that's all you need. You don't need to hit it further. You need to hit it more in the club face.
0: Yeah.
1: It's more solid, things like that.
0: We're at Five Iron Golf, located in Clayton off of Forsyth. 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That's Jay Delsing. I'm Dan McLaughlin. We're coming to you from the Car Shield Studios. We're on remote. This is Golf with Jay Delsing.
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0: Golf with Jay Delsing rolls on. 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Carlton Blood, franchise owner of Five Iron Golf in Clayton, Missouri, is our guest. Thank you for coming. As always, you're here probably every single day, so we appreciate you hopping on the show.
9: Yeah, just about almost. Yeah, thanks for coming in, guys. We love having you guys here. It's a blast.
0: How would you describe Five Iron Golf from your perspective?
9: I mean, it's really, honestly, it's a place for everybody. We see golfers of all walks. We see people that have never even golfed before coming and swing clubs or just hang around with their friends and family, corporate events. So it's just a lot of fun all the time. It's for everybody.
1: So one of the things that is really important and we really appreciate you taking the time, because I know you have a lot of stuff going on, but you're a guy that wants more people. We're looking at on the side of the wall here. It says grow the game, but that is something that is near and dear to your heart. And when you come into the golf scene, as you do with this great facility, it's downtown Clayton. It's right in the heart of St. Louis, and you've had tremendous amount of success. which are hats off to you, but you're looking to unite people, to get, you know, you're not there to try to take someone's business away from them. I mean, it's an odd thing to say, but you really want to be part of the golf landscape and be part of the golf culture and community.
9: It is really ironic that we are sitting here next to our neon sign in here that says "Say Grow the Game." That's what Brian and I believe. That's what the program that we that we built. You know, whether it's trying to get people to become better with through our lesson program, our leagues are really fun. You know, we're just open to everything, right? And we want to make those partnerships. We want to become a force in the community, but also bring the community together.
0: Two-part question. When did you open, and what's been the reaction to those that have taken part in what you offer?
9: Yeah, I mean, we opened, we passed our year mark 3 weeks ago. So we've been open 1 year, the 1st of June. I found this actually out the other day. We are top five in the country of five-iron locations. There's almost 50 of them.
1: That's amazing.
9: In memberships.
1: 50.
9: So we have, we still have over 220 members, even though we're in the middle of the golf season. Outdoor golf, I mean, it's 80 degrees outside right now. You should be outside playing.
1: Right.
9: You know, we appreciate that. But pretty much full at this point, you know, from 11 to 5. So, you know, even though it's nice outside, people still come in. They use it for the data. They use the range. They practice. But, yeah, I mean, we've just seen a really, really awesome outpouring, and you know, I think we're only going to keep growing as we build into Chesterfield. That's our next step. We're coming later this year, so we're only going to expand our reach and hopefully reach more people a little bit further west.
1: It's fantastic to think that you guys have done so well in just a year. You rank that high in the whole five iron system, because we know that there's sites in Manhattan, Houston, all over the country. One of the things Danny and I were just talking about, Carlton, that's really super cool, is a way that you can use simulators and indoor golf to get better while you play the game. There's great opportunities, and a lot of folks I don't think are really that plugged into how you can come in, you use the sims, you don't only have to look at your clubhead speed, which is all everybody wants, their ball speed, their clubhead speed, because that's really not as significant as most amateurs think. But when it comes to how far your ball flies, how far your irons carry in the air, how far your driver carries in the air, what is, you know, you can do a practice session here, and people don't understand this. The machines will document every single shot, and you could come out and go, gosh, I didn't realize that the majority of my misses with this club are out to the right or the left or whatever it is. There's a lot of information you can garner from this indoor practice.
9: I mean, it really is. One of the things that we talk about a lot is, you know, when you go out on the range and you have your practice session, you should have routine, right? You should ingratiate yourself to a program and a practice routine and figure out what works. There's so much stuff out there, but everybody's swing is unique and different. On top of that, you know, when you go out to a driving range, you can see things, right? If you know what you're looking at, that's one thing. But when you get on a simulator, you can see it, but then you can literally pinpoint, you know, a specific piece of data, and just that data point can transition a whole different part of your game. For example, myself, Brian, and I work on my height, right?
1: Yes.
9: We're trying to get the ball up in the air.
1: Yep.
9: So how the data point that we're looking at is my swing apex when I'm coming down. Am I getting lower and making the correct contact with the ball to use the club to lift the ball, right?
1: Right.
9: And that's just one data point out of, you know, dozens of data points. So that's the example I would use for myself.
1: And Danny, we talk about this all the time. Before we had any of this data, guys would hit that. So one of the things, Carlton, I've seen you swing, and we've done some sim stuff. He has a tendency to hit down on his driver. He's got a tremendous amount of speed, but because of the way these new clubs are designed, if you don't swing up and gently get this thing on the uptick, these massive headed drivers, they don't perform nearly close to their optimum level. So for a guy with his speed, you're not getting the maximum distance and carry out of a club until we start getting a little sweep and getting that picked off the tee. And that's something that, even though you've got good feel and touch and have played the game for a long time, you may or may not know. you may or may not know that you may feel like you're sweeping up on it, but you still hit down on it, and you're not going to get the pop, because as soon as you get up on it a little bit, Carlton, you're going to gain 30, 40 yards. I mean, it's that significant.
9: It is. It is. And, you know, when I got fitted a couple weeks ago, one of the Callaway reps came in, the Missouri regional Callaway rep came in and fitted me. That's exactly what he was saying. You know, if I can get a little bit more of an upward attack angle, I'm going to only go further, yeah. Right? And, you know, one of the things is they actually, when they fitted me, they de-lofted my wedge, or not even my wedges, all of my clubs, sure, about 2 degrees. Because distance is not my problem.
1: No. You got lots of speed.
9: Yeah, yeah. So what they wanted to do was get the ball up.
1: Yes.
9: He's trying to add 20 to 30 feet, yes, in height on my, for example, my 7-iron. I had a wonderful 7-iron that probably went about 110 feet in the air. Yeah. I mean, it was just towering.
1: Yeah.
9: And then it came and dropped. You, right, know, because you don't want that vertical distance variance. That's what a lot of amateurs mistake is, like, I know that I can hit a 7-iron 185, but I can also hit it 155, or I can hit a 200,
1: right?
9: So you want to eliminate that.
1: And then when that 7-iron is hit right in the middle of the club face with the old tech, that thing's not stopping on any greens.
9: No.
1: And so you really defeat the purpose of being able to use your speed and power, because the ball won't stay on a green for you.
9: Exactly. And the club technology, to your point, you just made it, is so advanced now. I mean, every 3 to 5 years, it really is. You're almost doing yourself a disservice by not upgrading technology, whether it's a driver. And I mean, I'm not trying to advocate for people spending money, but
1: no,
9: the technology literally is advancing that at that rapid of a pace.
0: Carlton Blood is our guest, franchise owner of 5-Iron Golf in Clayton, Missouri. That's where we originate on this Golf with Jay Delsing segment. And Carlton, how about memberships and where you're at with that? You mentioned that you got over 200, but what comes with a membership? How much is it? And give us a little background on that.
9: Yeah, absolutely. We are sitting at $189 a month for an annual sign up. So that's a 12-month commitment. You pay the first and last month.
1: $189
9: a month. Yeah, and that's unlimited access, right? So anytime you can book a bay, up to 90 minutes Monday through Friday. You can walk in at any time. Your golf is included. You get 20% discount on pretty much anything in-house. You get direct connection to us. We give you a free swing analysis, basically a free lesson right off the bat. And one of the things that, you know, Jay and I were talking off air about is we're really excited because we launched a local green grass program that comes with that membership. So you get access to private clubs. You get to go out with our golf program to go. We play public courses. So we have a lot of really exciting things that we're trying to build. We're on the precipice of doing Dalhousie, which is a wonderful thing.
1: Great.
9: We're going to take our members down there all the time. So there's just more things like that that we're just trying to connect people with.
1: Danny and I were talking about how the info that you can learn from the Sims, that where most amateurs kind of get themselves lost in, if you can start talking about, if you can get with Brian or some of the staff here, they can start breaking this down, and you don't need to be an expert at TrackMan. You don't even want to be an expert at TrackMan. You probably only need 2 or 3 data points, maybe not even that many, and let Brian or the staff here help you understand why this is important. Getting that trajectory on your irons, Carlton, is going to be a game changer for you. The driver's going to be, I mean, hard for you to even imagine how far you're going to be able to hit it. But there's also things that you can do shaft-wise. There's also things you can do with the way that your irons are set up, which you talked about adding lofty. When I was working with Danny's daughter, Avery, who is an absolutely great golfer, we put a degree and a half more loft on her driver and Danny. It was like an entirely new world opened up for her, because she had so much more control, got the ball up in the air, Carlton, and was bombing it.
0: Let's talk a little bit, too, about event space for corporate outings. You've got that. You also do the club fittings. You got golf lessons, which you mentioned. So you're kind of a one-stop shop.
9: We really are. I mean, we've enjoyed a really wonderful week. We had about 7 events this week. So, you know, we see it anything from young professional events to birthday parties. So it's really, it's you come to us with your ideas and whatever you want to host your event for, and we do it. We have a 170-person buyout, complete buyout next week on Thursday. So it's not just for the corporate events. It can be your family's birthday party or whatever it is.
1: And it's an asset for our community. This thing is right in the heart of Clayton. You got a new location and the works come down in the Chesterfield Valley, so the folks from St. Charles won't have such a long way to drive to come all the way into Clayton. And I'm sure that location's going to be like magic, just like this.
9: I mean, I know our member John is in here. He's from the Illinois side. We have guys that drive over 30 minutes just to come.
10: It's amazing.
1: One thing I wanted to add to Carlton is you mentioned Callaway, and it's really significant and important to you. But you guys have great. Like folks don't have clubs. You got great stuff for them to hit. This is not. I mean, you don't have a set of clubs. Don't stay away from because of that reason.
9: No, I mean, we have clubs for kids all the way. You know, four, five, six years old all the way. You know, we have women's fitted clubs. The only thing we don't unfortunately have at the moment is extended shafts for taller guys like me. But yeah, no, we have the brand new elites and quantum Callaway stuff. So come in. You can even if one of my golf staffs here, they'll pull something out of the fitting club and a fitting cabinet and pull something together for you and try to get you into something that maybe works for your swing.
0: We know you're busy. Thanks for stopping in. We appreciate your support too.
9: Thank you guys. Thank you guys very much.
0: Carlton Blood, franchise owner of Five Iron Golf in Clayton, Missouri. 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
0: Golf with Jay Delsing rolls on from Five Iron Golf, located in Clayton off of Forsyth. I keep saying it, but they've got the golf lessons here, club fittings, event space for corporate outings, fiveirongolf.com, 8015 Forsyth Boulevard. Opens every day at 6, except on Sundays at 8. You were going to jump in and tell me something. What do you got?
1: Danny, remember, this show goes nationwide, and there are over 50 Five Iron locations currently, with more than that number is going to double in the next 2 years. So wherever you're catching the show, wherever, just keep your head on a swivel, because there's going to be a Five Iron coming and you're going to get to experience it yourself.
0: Okay, I love doing this. I love, you are a voracious reader.
1: Yeah.
0: You love to read. Yeah. I do too. And anything on golf, I will read. And this is out of the Wall Street Journal. 5 things an orthopedic surgeon does to avoid golf injuries. Okay, I'm going to throw these at you.
1: I got to tell you, this super cool article that we both found. I just absolutely love it.
0: Okay, number one, warm up. And I'll get to your thoughts after the 5. Number 2, protect your spine. Lower back is the most common site of injury in golfers. 3, treat early pain. Golf injuries tend to start quietly, and he brings up elbow aches. An awful lot happen with a golfer.
1: Yep.
0: Think beyond swing speed. The modern golf world is obsessed with swing speed and distance, so you got to watch that. And then respect recovery. One of the most common patterns he sees is what he calls the, quote, spring overload, so that's something to keep in mind as well. What stands out for you?
1: Well, All of it, really, because
3: you probably dealt with all of it.
1: We abuse all of them. I mean, I'm the worst at warming up. I mean,
3: you are terrible at it. I don't get it.
1: I hardly ever warm
3: here's
1: up.
3: Here's a hint for you. I got a hint. Say our tea time is at 2 o'clock. Let's start. Jay Delsing needs to show up. Let's say how about just 1:30?
1: Yeah.
3: Just take a couple of swings, yeah. Jay Bird,
1: yeah.
3: For a guy that's had back surgery.
1: Two.
3: And then maybe
1: only two of those.
3: Okay, only two. Maybe if you roll a few putts, that's fine. Here's what happens when you play with Jay Delsing. 2 o'clock is the tee time. The other three guys are there. If you're playing with John Worth, he's there about an hour and a half early, warming up, getting a good sweat on. And then all of a sudden, Jay shows up on the first tee from the tips and is hitting bombs. He does do a breakfast bowl. Because that's your warm-up.
1: Yeah.
3: What is wrong with you?
1: I'm not sure.
3: You need to get out there and warm up, bro.
1: Yeah. You know, it's probably, and I'm dealing with this shoulder pain now and with everything else, but the warm-up is crucial. I try to tell folks that to give themselves time so that they can figure out what they have for the day, D, in terms of their tempo, their speed, what their shot shape's going to look like, whatever, you know, and then I just absolutely abuse it and don't do it.
3: Typical warm-up, what's your advice? So you get on
1: start with the tee,
3: and what are you doing?
1: Start with your most lofted club.
3: And you learned this from Tiger, right? Watching him?

0: and hit those. And then when I'm finished with that, go back to a wedge. Then I'll go to my 5-wood and go back to the wedge. And I always went back to the wedge because it's so much more like the way you play a game of golf.
1: Mm-hmm.
0: You know, instead of sitting there rifling 4 irons and, you know, you don't sit there and hit 17 4 irons in a row.
1: What do pros do? So say they're getting ready to play and, you know, their tee time is at 2:05, let's say.
0: Yeah.
1: Okay. When does a pro get there? What does he do? Because sometimes guys are doing a workout in the morning. All of a sudden, they're hitting balls. They go to the putting green, it seems like, for hours on end.
0: Yeah.
1: I mean, it's amazing how much they put into warming up or just getting ready, the preparation prior to teeing it up.
0: So here's what mine would look like, D. Let's say I'm playing at 12. Okay? I'm playing at 12. I'd get to the golf course at probably 10, okay, and I'll usually go get a really, really light something to eat. Now, so if I'm playing at 12, that means I'm going to be on the golf course until at least 4:30, probably 5 o'clock competing. So I'll have some energy bars, protein stuff in my bag. Okay. But I like playing on an empty stomach. I didn't like it. Now, not like I was going to pass out and fall away from not having any energy, but I liked having an empty stomach. I liked that feeling of that, just that kind of leanness as I described it. But then, so I'd get something light to eat. And sometimes 12 o'clock was always a weird tea time because you could be between breakfast and lunch service at the club that they're serving. So what I usually would do is some sort of salad, Danny, and maybe a little chicken and just something light. Then I'll go in and get a nice 20-minute workout in. I get on the bike or whatever. They had a VersaClimber. They had a bunch of different things in there. I get on there and get a nice light sweat, and then I get a nice stretch. Hamstrings, back, abs, all this stuff, glutes. And then by that time, D, it's probably about an hour before. Then I go to the putting green. I like having the putter in my hand before I hit any other club. So I get to go to the putting green, roll, see if the green speeds have changed, and you do that. Then go through my warm-up where I'll go hit balls, and I usually don't spend much more than 15, 20 minutes there. So I time it all out so that then I come back, and then I've got at least 20 minutes before I tee off, hit some chips, pitches, bunker shots, whatever it is for the day, and then go play.
1: I had the privilege to be at the Stiefel Charity Classic behind the scenes, thanks to you.
0: Yeah.
1: And watching these guys, Bernard Langer was the one that comes to mind for me, but seeing him in his preparation and how much that he did in particular on the putting green. But then the other thing was, and I've told this to you, Jay, he was the last guy to leave the grounds at Norwood Hills, so yeah. I guess that's a reason why he's winning so much. But I said, where do these guys go work out? Because he's a big workout guy, and they have a touring workout facility. It was unbelievable.
0: It's unreal, Danny. The first year of that was my first year on tour in 1985, and it was hysterical because guys had no idea what to do. Guys
1: were
0: just going
1: there
0: to drink beer. Yeah,
1: right.
0: It's like, what is, you know, because they had a cooler in there and a fridge and stuff, and so yeah, it was really kind of fun. But nowadays, I mean, there's so many golf-specific exercises you can do. The TPI, Titleist Performance Institute, years ago when Tiger came out, they created a series of golf-specific exercises that will help your bod.
1: Yeah.
0: It's just unbelievable what it'll do.
1: I think it was really interesting in watching the U.S. Open last weekend. After day two, Scotty Scheffler had a rough day one. Day two, he hit the ball really well. Putting was okay. But he, afterwards, Jay, until nightfall, was with his swing coach, Randy Smith, longtime coach. He had part
0: guests
1: of his,
0: on a show. We've had Randy on.
1: Yeah, he was awesome. And had two members of his team watching him hit balls. But he sat there and hit his driver for about an hour and a half. I was watching the Golf Channel, and they just kept going back to him. They'd have a subject they talk about. Then they go back to the range, and he's still hitting balls. No one is around him, and he's just pounding drivers. I just thought, at what point, I guess a pro, it doesn't matter, but at what point are you doing too much?
0: Well,
1: even with Scotty Scheffler.
0: Exactly, and he knows. So, Danny, I will tell you this about Scotty Scheffler. No one works harder than Scotty Scheffler. He is there. He's not this. He doesn't talk about it. He's not filming it. You know, this is not unusual for him. Now, one of the things that was the hardest thing in the world for me was to practice drivers. Because
1: and that's all he was doing that night.
0: My temperament.

0: my personality, my brain, I wound up ratcheting it up, and I wound up over swinging, and you know, then the practice session goes to hell. When I practice my driver's D, I had to break it up. I had to go hard at it for 30 minutes, and then I had to go do something else. I'd go for a walk, go get a, you know, maybe a half a sandwich or something like that, or go hit some bunker shots, just anything different, and then come back. My concentration level doesn't stick for that long. I am absolutely distracted by stuff easily. And so learning that about myself, and I think that's important for the listeners to understand. Look, we want quality over quantity in all of this. And for Scottie Scheffler, I can promise you, he was as attentive with that first swing as he was with the 50th swing, because that's him. And you know, guys in my generation, DJ Singh pounded balls, Bobby Watkins, huge ball beater. But, you know, you had to know your personality, because you can actually do as much harm, Danny Mac, as good if you don't stay diligent to your form and to what your technique is.
1: And you got
0: to
1: find a point, correct? Like when you're hitting that driver, it's not just about pounding. For the amateur that's out there listening, you always tell me it's not, just about pounding your driver. Find the fairway.
0: Yeah.
1: Like, find a fairway that when you're on the driving range, make up a fairway, whatever that is. But
0: absolutely.
1: Find it.
0: Maybe it's some two trees on the driving range, and this is the left edge of the fairway, this is the right edge of the fairway, but we got to have it.
1: Right.
0: And then, D, give yourself, when you practice, folks, give yourself a plan. I want a practice plan. What does that mean? I want you to say, excuse me, I'm going out today, and I'm practicing my driver, and I've got to hit 10 drives in a row in between these two targets. They have to land in between those two targets for that to be a fairway hit, and then I'm going to move on to work on a different part of my game. But have a goal, accomplish the goal, feel great about it, and then go move on to something else. And D, when you move on to the other part of your game, have something similar. I'm going to make 10 3-foot putts in a row, and then I'm going to move on to my lag putting, and then I'm going to lag balls from, you know, 40 feet in. I'm not going to leave until I make one, and then all the other ones are going to be within, you know, 4 feet of the hole or 5 feet of the hole. I'm making that up, but there's you need to have parameters on your practice so that you can feel like you accomplished something. And so many people, Danny, go out there and just aimlessly whack balls.
1: That's Jay Delsing. I'm Dan McLaughlin, coming to you from 5 Iron Golf, located in Clayton off of Forsyth here in St. Louis. We get an email about putting, so we're going to talk about that when we come back. You're listening to Golf with Jay Delsing.
2: 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How's it going?
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1: High fly ball. Absolutely crushed to right field. Jack Caglione is new. To Luca Tresh, the tag in plenty of time. It does nothing but hit home runs. Carter Jensen. Calm strike three on the fastball. Leaps up. Oh, he caught it. It kicks back into center field. Let's watch John Ray fly. He struck him out swinging.
0: 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The countdown is on to Storm Chasers Baseball. Let's head inside the broadcast booth. Here's the voice of the Omaha Storm Chasers, Nick Batters.
2: Well, good evening from Warner Park in Papillion, Nebraska. I'm the voice of the Omaha Storm Chasers, Nick Batters. I trust your Saturday has been a good one. I hope the weekend has treated you well. Well, tonight we're counting down to a 6:05 first pitch in Game 5 of a six-game series between your Storm Chasers, the AAA affiliate of the Kansas City Royals, and the Columbus Clippers, the AAA affiliate of the Cleveland Guardians. Today, left-hander Chris Bubich makes the start for Omaha. It's his second start of his Major League rehab assignment. He's coming back from an injury. This is his third rehab start with Omaha. It's left elbow soreness that has Chris Bubich on the injured list. And Columbus calls upon right-hander Austin Peterson for his 11th AAA start of the year. Well, coming up, we'll have today's starting lineups, but next I visit with the Storm Chasers president and general manager, Marty Cordero. We are expecting the 5 millionth Storm Chasers fan at Warner Park's history tomorrow, so it's a good conversation. My chat with Marty is next to the Sarpy County Tourism Pregame Show.

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1: We continue counting down to first pitch on the Sarpy County Tourism Pregame Show, getting set for the fifth of six games this week at Warner Park, the start of a two-week homestand. It's the Omaha Storm Chasers and the Columbus Clippers, and we're visiting with the Storm Chasers president and general manager, Marty Cordero. Marty, one of the biggest times of the year, a two-week homestand coincides with Freedom Weekend, July 3rd, 4th, and 5th at home coming up. But first, tomorrow, we're expecting to welcome the 5 millionth Storm Chaser fan to Warner Park. When you hear me say that, what comes to your head? What does that mean to you?
2: A lot of baseball, because it takes a lot of baseball games to get to that number. When you're talking about, you know, a minor league stadium with roughly 6,000 fixed seats and a capacity of, you know, 9,000. But amongst all, it's loyal support from the community, and being the longest running AAA affiliate in the country since 1969 and the third longest overall affiliate of all 120, that consistency, longevity with the Royals obviously plays to the Omaha Metro community. And, you know, having spent the last 15 years specifically here at Warner Park in Sarpy County, it's a great milestone. You know, it's not the end all be all, but there's going to be a lucky fan. Looks like it's going to be tomorrow. Looks like it's going to be on Sunday. You know, a big walk up tonight. I guess it could happen tonight, but, you know, the numbers say it's going to be Sunday, tomorrow afternoon. Gates open at 4. I would urge you, you know, be here at 4 o'clock if you want to be in line to get a great prize pack and be memorialized as the 5 millionth fan.
1: I was going to say, kind of take us through what happens for the 5 millionth fan. I remember a few years back, we had the 4 millionth Storm Chasers fan. There was a jersey, a first pitch, some special stuff going on. But for the person who is the 5 millionth Omaha Storm Chasers fan through the Warner Park gates, what is in store for them tomorrow?
2: A lot of baseball goodness, Nick. You know, I mean, you get a team signed bat. I think that's pretty cool. We have some partner items from Runza, from Pepsi, Mountain Dew, Chick-fil-A, CHI Health. Warner Enterprises is throwing in a sweet night for a game between now and September 20th this year. And there's other great items. First pitch ball from tonight, Storm Chasers hat, personalized jersey. But yeah, it's a great prize pack, and obviously it's going to be a lot of fun. So whether it's gate one, whether it's gate two, whether it's the suite and press entrance, you know, we look forward to welcoming the 5 millionth fan, and whether they're by themselves, whether they're with friends, whether they're with family, or whether they're with both, it'd be kind of cool to celebrate that, probably looking at tomorrow.
1: We continue counting down to first pitch on the Sarpy County Tourism Pregame Show, visiting with Storm Chasers president and general manager Marty Cordero. Kind of flew under the radar last year. We welcomed the 15 millionth AAA Omaha baseball fan. You talk about the relationship between the AAA Omaha franchise and the Kansas City Royals. How often do you have time to reflect on what that partnership means, not just to the Royals, but to the Omaha Metro? Do you have time to reflect on your role in all of that?
2: Probably not as much as I should. I've long been told by mentors and staff and partners and friends and family, do you ever just slow down and maybe smell the roses or take it in? And I would say I'm better now than I used to be. Former team president Alan Stein used to always say, all right, kid, just at least take it in for a few seconds, take it in for a minute. And, you know, I really just liken it to relationships. You know, J.J. Piccolo has been in Kansas City ever since I've been in Omaha. Scott Sharp came shortly after J.J. got there. Mitch Meyer was a player here. Technically, he's been associated since 2007. That was my first season. So a lot of those relationships really, to me, symbolize the length overall of the franchise relationships as well. And, you know, we value those. We value those dearly. And the same thing with fans. You know, I was visiting with a younger group of students from Partnership for Kids at our last day game in early, mid-June. And I kept talking about Rosenblatt Stadium. And then I paused, and I remembered that these 16 to 18-year-old young people are the same age as my 17-year-old who just graduated from high school, who has no recollection of actually being in Rosenblatt Stadium. And he hardly remembers the beginning of Warner Park. So as time goes on, I think it's also important to remind and educate what came before us. And, you know, much like the Sabre event that I was very eager and fortunate to speak at over in Council Bluffs on Thursday when we dedicated Legion Park, where 25 major leaguers played, led by Satchel Paige. Well, that ballpark is why Rosenblatt Stadium was able to be built because the Omaha Cardinals played there in 47-48 before they went on to play at Omaha Municipal Stadium in 49, which then, because it was built, the College World Series came to town, and then so on and so forth. So history is all connected. And, you know, I know this all dovetails on the relationship with the Royals, but I think it really, truly all goes together. And when you're dating back to the mid-1800s with baseball, there's a lot that really ties the country and really ties the Midwest together through baseball. And wow, Nick, you and I are just a small piece of that. And I think sometimes we do need to stop and appreciate what we are a part of. And 5 million fans, in a way, memorializes and symbolizes that.
1: Wrapping up our time with Storm Chasers President and General Manager Marty Cordero here in the Sarpy County Tourism Pregame Show before tonight's game between the Storm Chasers and the Columbus Clippers. We just passed the halfway point of the season, the start of this weekend of last week. Hard to believe. How do you reflect on the first half of the season? There have been a lot of good promo nights, some good crowds. What stands out to you when you think of the first half of the 2026 Storm Chasers season?
2: That's been a roller coaster, honestly. Weather's been a roller coaster. Performance of the team's been a roller coaster. Promotions have been a roller coaster. Special events. And with roller coasters, there's highs, there's lows, there's steadiness. And I really think that we're set up for a great second half once we get past July 5th. But there have been a lot of great promotions. You know, just last night, I think we finally have found a mix and found a formula with Cancer Awareness Night, the great work that the folks from American Cancer Society, as well as our partner Metro Credit Union, and Katie on our promotions team, and Ann on a community team. You know, we're really starting to hit our stride with some of these promotions that we've worked the last two or three years on getting right and doing better. And I think we put our best foot forward. And, you know, we still have Harry Potter Night coming up. We've got Everything Nebraska Night coming up. We have our bobblehead giveaways coming up, ice cream jersey giveaway, Hawaiian shirt giveaway. There's a lot to come. And, you know, there's some exciting young players in the system. When you look at what even Blake Mitchell and Chirino did just last night down in Quad City. So, you know, while fans could be frustrated a little bit what's going on at the top of the organization, there's some great young players that are double A, high A, and then A ball to come. So optimism. Optimism for the second half, optimism for the next few years with promotions and with baseball at Warner Park.
1: I was going to ask you about the second half of the season, but you hit on a lot of the big ones, so I'll end with focusing on next weekend. Freedom Weekend, the Storm Chasers home July 3rd, 4th, and 5th. I did some digging, and I cannot find the last time that the AAA Omaha Club was at home on July 3rd and 4th. So it is a significant deal within the landscape of minor league baseball to have the team at home for both of those days. How excited are you for the energy next weekend? A ton of stuff planned promotionally, celebrating, call it America's 250th birthday. What's your personal excitement for next weekend?
2: I'm excited. If we're going to be home for the third and the fourth, the 250th is awesome, right? I mean, it's the year you want to be home. I'll tell you, probably stop looking to see the last time we were home for both, because minor league leagues used to do the scheduling, not minor league baseball or major league baseball. And the schedules were done, Nick, from the third and from the fourth. They were done from the third moving towards the beginning of the season, or from the fourth going towards the end of the season. Yeah. So all teams had at least one of those big nights. Yeah. So I'll save you the research time. Yeah. And that means we won't be home next year. That's what we've been told. So look, big celebration right now. 4th of July tickets are really just flying. That's really the night this year that people are focused on, maybe because it is America's 250th on the 4th. Tickets sales are strong for the 3rd, but not quite as strong as the 4th. So if you want to come out and you haven't secured your tickets yet, I would urge you to do so. That way you can get a fixed seat of your choice. And there'll be a lot of memorable moments on those two nights. And, you know, why not celebrate it right here at Warner Park?
1: Well, Marty, I appreciate the time and look forward to doing this again sometime soon.
2: Absolutely, Nick. Appreciate what you do. And go Chasers. Second half is young. A lot of baseball to be played.
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0: 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Now it's time for today's starting lineups. Here again, the voice of the Omaha Storm Chasers, Nick Batters.
1: Back with you at Warner Park, getting set for the fifth of a six-game series between the Omaha Storm Chasers and the Columbus Clippers. This is the Sarpy County Tourism Pregame Show. I'm Nick Batters. Let's take a look at today's starting lineups. They're brought to you by Great Clips. First, for the visiting Columbus Clippers, the AAA affiliate of the Cleveland Guardians, Columbus is managed by sixth-year skipper Andy Tracy. Columbus is 43-35 this year, 2-2 in the second half. Angel Hanel bats first. He's the third baseman. Juan Brito hits second. He's hitting second and playing second. C.J. Kafis hits third. The DH batting fourth in left field, Ralphie Velasquez. Hitting fifth, the catcher, Bo Naylor. Batting sixth in right field, George Valera. Hitting seventh, the first baseman, Dom Nunez. Batting eighth, the shortstop, Milan Tolentino. And rounding out the order, hitting ninth, is the center fielder, Joe Lampe. And that's all behind the right-hander, Austin Peterson, who today makes his 11th start of the season. Peterson has an 0-5 record with a 4.30 ERA for Columbus. That's the Clippers, now the Omaha Storm Chasers, the AAA affiliate of the Kansas City Royals. Omaha is managed by Patrick Osborne, the first-year skipper. Leading things off, batting first is the center fielder, Rudy Martin Jr. Hitting second, the second baseman, Peyton Wilson. Batting third in left field, Brett Squires. Hitting fourth is the third baseman, Matthew Lugo. Abraham Toro hits fifth, the DH. Batting sixth at first base, Brandon Drury. Gavin Cross hits seventh, the right fielder. Hitting eighth is the catcher, Luke Maley. And Kevin Newman rounds out the order. He's batting ninth, the shortstop. Behind a major league rehabber, Chris Bubich. Hope to get him through two innings today. Then it is a bullpen game after that. So those are today's starting lineups presented by Great Clips. We're going to step aside for the national anthem. We'll have first pitch and all on innings when we come back.
0: This has been the Sarpy County Tourism Pregame Show. So much, so near, so fun at GoSarpy.com. Coming up next, all the play-by-play action of Storm Chasers Baseball. 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

0: 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And the accounts and descriptions of this game may not be disseminated without the express written consent of the Omaha Storm Chasers. Omaha Storm Chasers baseball is on the air.
1: He turns around and Carter Jensen's done it again. Got him swinging. Strike three. A rocket out to right. And that one's out of here. John Rabe digging for third and he's in standing with a triple.
0: Welcome to live play-by-play coverage of Omaha Storm Chasers baseball on News Talk 1290 COIL and the Mutual First Federal Credit Union Storm Chasers Baseball Network. Let's head inside the broadcast booth. Here's the voice of the Omaha Storm Chasers, Nick Batters.
2: Thanks so much for being with us tonight for Omaha Storm Chasers Baseball on the Mutual First Federal Credit Union Storm Chasers Baseball Network. I'm the voice of the Omaha Storm Chasers, Nick Batters. I do appreciate you carving out a portion of your Saturday night to come hang out with us. I hope your Saturday has been a good one. I hope the weekend has treated you well so far. First pitch is just around the corner. Left-hander Chris Bubich is making his warm-up tosses. It's his third Major League Rehab assignment appearance with Omaha, his second of the week. You might remember Bubich threw a perfect first inning on Wednesday. Today the hope is to get him through two innings, and it will be a bullpen game behind that for the Storm Chasers. Bubich will face a Columbus lineup that goes Hanau, Brito, Kayfis, Velasquez, Naylor, Valera, Nunez, Tolentino, and Lampe. 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It is cloudy, 79 degrees here at Warner Park, and there is a 14-mile-an-hour wind blowing from right to left. So it'll be the Major League rehabbing left-hander Chris Bubich to face the switch hitter Angel Hanau. He stands in from the right side against the southpaw Bubich. And away we go. Here's the first pitch of the ball game. Bubich delivers. And it's popped foul over the backstop netting. We're underway at 6:08 p.m. Again, it's 79 degrees and cloudy. First pitch time and temperature brought to you by Bin Blasters. So 0-1 the count on Hanau. He was 0-5 yesterday. The pitch taken for a strike. And the count, nothing and two. So 0-2 on Angel Hanau. Baseball America's number 28 overall prospect. One of the top prospects in the Guardian system. Bubich works from the third base side of the rubber. The southpaw kicks his right knee and deals. Slider is fouled back to the screen, and it's nothing and two. Bubich has a five-pitch mix, a four-seam fastball, a changeup, a sweeper, sinker, and slider. That fastball this year in the big leagues has been 91 to 92. So 0-2 again. Here's the pitch. Misses away, and it's 1-2. Chris Bubich opened the year of the major leagues with the Royals, and he pitched in nine games before landing on the injured list in mid-May with left elbow soreness. 1-2. Bounce to the right. Backhanded by the first baseman, Drury. He throws the pitcher covering. Bubich is there at first in time for the out. There's the first out of this ballgame. Hanau grounds out to the first baseman, Drury. One away. Here's the defense behind Bubich. Brent Squires is the left fielder with Rudy Martin Jr. in center. Gavin Cross in right. The third baseman is Matthew Lugo. The shortstop is Kevin Newman with Peyton Wilson at second. Brandon Drury at first, and Luke Maley is the catcher. So base is empty and one out, top of the first inning, 0-0 ball game. We are just getting started. Now the first pitch from Bubich to Juan Brito is high and away, ball one. Again, this is a bullpen game of sorts for Omaha. Bubich is the starter. Perfect world, he gets through two innings, and it will be all relievers behind him. No conventional starting pitcher today, nobody that's going to go deep into the game. The 1-0. Bounced foul off the plate, and it's 1-1. When Bubich started the game on Wednesday, Henry Williams was the bulk pitcher in that one. He went 4 2/3 innings. I would not expect any one pitcher to go more than two, maybe three innings today for Omaha. A ball and a strike on Brito. Switch hitter bats right-handed at the pitch. Misses high and away. And it's 2-1. Juan Brito, 1-for-4 yesterday. He walked and scored in the 8th inning and singled in the 9th. Infield is back and plays him to pull. Shaded to the left side. 2-1. Punched into right center. Cross ranging over into a feet first slide, and he makes the catch for the out. Across catches the sinking liner, two away in the top of the first. So with two gone, it's C.J. Kafis, the Columbus designated hitter. He's hit Omaha well in his career, a 340 hitter against the Storm Chasers, 17 hits in 13 games. A base is empty, two outs, top of the first. Nothing the score, just getting started. Well, the next seven Clipper hitters are left-handed. First pitch to Bubich is bounced softly to the right. Fielded by the second baseman, Wilson. He's throw to first is in time, and it ends the top of the first. So once again, a 1-2-3 first inning for Chris Bubich, and he only needs 10 pitches to do it. Well, the Clippers go down in order at the top of the first. We go to the bottom of the first. The Storm Chasers coming to bat, and Austin Peterson headed to the mound.

0: 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Now, let's get back to Warner Park. Here's the voice of the Omaha Storm Chasers, Nick Batters.
1: Go to the bottom of the first inning on a Saturday night at Warner Park. The Omaha Storm Chasers and Columbus Clippers play in the fifth of a six-game series. It'll be the center fielder Rudy Martin Jr. to lead things off for Omaha. Left-hand batter against the righty Austin Peterson, who deals home. First pitch is in for strike one. So it's Martin, Peyton Wilson, and Brent Squires, the first three due up for Omaha here in the bottom half of inning one. Peterson winds and fires. Martin takes high and away. It's 1-1. So, Martin, Wilson, Squires, Lugo, Toro, Drury, Cross, Maley, and Newman is how the Storm Chasers line up today. The 1-1. Swing and a miss through the fastball. The count 1-2. Martin made his first start of the season with Omaha last night. He began the year at AA Northwest Arkansas, joined Omaha on Wednesday. Yesterday, he hit ninth and went 0-3. He's back in there today, batting leadoff. A ball and two strikes on Martin. A pitch. Misses outside, and it's 2-2. Austin Peterson making his 11th start of the year with the Clippers. 0-5 record, a 4.30 ERA. From the first base side, he delivers. Martin skies it out to center. Lampy racing back. Still back towards the warning track. He reaches back towards the warning track. He's back to home plate. Lampy makes the catch. And there's one away in the bottom of the first. It looked like Joe Lampy got twisted around a bit out in center field. And it's impressive that he was able to haul it in like that. So one away in the bottom of the first inning. 0-0 ball game. Here's the switch hitting second baseman, Peyton Wilson. He'll bat left-handed against the righty Peterson. The first pitch. High and away, ball one. The defense behind Peterson has Ralphie Velasquez in left field, the aforementioned Joe Lampy in center, and George Valera in right. 1-0 is high and away. Two balls and no strikes. Angel Henao is the third baseman with Milan Tolentino playing shortstop. Juan Brito at second. And Dom Nunez at first. 2-0 pitch is in for a strike, and it's 2-1. Bo Naylor is the catcher. So again, left to right of the outfield. Velasquez, Lampy, Valera. Third to first to the infield. Henao, Tolentino, Brito, and Nunez with Naylor catching Peterson. 2-1 pitch is in for a strike. It's 2-2. Peyton Wilson was 1-for-4 yesterday. He did have a double in the first. A 2-2 pitch. Flied in the air. Down the right field line. Valera looking up. It is foul. A hit against the netting down the right field line. It's 3-15 of the right field corner here at Warner Park. And that ball, I don't know if I believe StatCast saying it went 334 feet when it landed in foul territory in the field of play. Interesting. A 26-year-old right-hander, Austin Peterson. He's listed on the roster, 6'7", 240 pounds. Took a loss when he faced Omaha a few weeks back. 2-2. Flipped the other way to left field. Velasquez back, and it's over his head, and one hops off the wall. Extra bases to open the ballgame. Wilson around first, into second, safely with a feet-first slide. It is a one-out double in the bottom of the first inning for Peyton Wilson. Wilson does like he did last night. One-out double in the first. That double by Peyton, and every Storm Chasers double this season is presented by Jay Stinnett Contracting. Jay Stinnett Contracting. We have you covered. So runner on second and one out, bottom of the first inning. Nothing score. The Clippers went down in order in the top of the first on 10 pitches from Chris Bubich. Now Peterson with Wilson on second faces the left-hand batting Brent Squires. First pitch is in for strike one. Squires was 1-for-3 yesterday. He comes in riding a 9-game hitting streak. One off of tying his career high, which he matched earlier this season at AA Northwest Arkansas. Now the 0-1. Popped up. Third base side. Foul territory. And now the third baseman on the warning track near the far end of Omaha's third base dugout. He makes the catch. It's a step away from the far end dugout steps. and now squeezes the second out of the bottom of the first inning. So two gone for Matthew Lugo, right-hand batting third baseman. Lugo maybe a little bit of a colder week compared to what he had done the last couple of weeks. He has one hit in four games. First pitch. Cued softly foul to the right. No balls and one strike. But Lugo 0 for 4 yesterday. He was 0 for his first 8 in the series. He was 1 for 14 in the last 4 games. That came after a stretch where he had 4 straight multi-hit games to end the series in St. Paul. A 1. Foul to the plate. And it's nothing to 2. So no balls and 2 strikes on Matthew Lugo with Peyton Wilson, the runner on second. 2 outs at the bottom of the first inning. The Storm Chasers and Clippers tied at 0. Now the first 2 games of this series have been split. The first 4 games of this series have been split. Each team has won twice. What is a 2-2 series. Both teams still have a chance to win the week. 0-2 to Lugo. Swing and a miss. Strike 3. Lugo can't connect with a 92-mile-an-hour fastball from Peterson. Completes the bottom of the first inning for Columbus's right-hander. Omaha fails to score. No runs, a hit, no errors, and 1 left on base. After an inning, 0-0. Let's go to the second from Warner Park.

0: 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Now, let's get back to Warner Park. Here's the voice of the Omaha Storm Chasers, Nick Batters.
1: 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Top of the second from Warner Park, tied at zero. Chris Bubich back to work. He deals to Ralphie Velasquez. First pitch is a fastball at 90 miles an hour. The two-seamer in for strike one. No balls and one strike on Ralphie Velasquez. Bo Naylor and George Valera will follow. It's the 4-5 and 6 hitters due to bat for the Clippers. The 0-1. Ground ball hit to the right. Past the dive of the second baseman Wilson into right center field. Velasquez has a single. Chris Bubich had retired his first six batters of the week. A 1-2-3 first today. A 1-2-3 first back on Wednesday. But the second inning opens with a single. Velasquez on with nobody out. Here's Bo Naylor, left-hand batting catcher. It's a pair of switch hitters in the top of the lineup for Columbus. And then the lineup follows with seven straight left-hand batters. Infield plays to pull for Naylor. The first pitch, taken for ball one, 1-0. Naylor was 1-for-3 yesterday. He tripled in the fifth and scored the game's first run. He was balked home by Ryan Ramsey. The 1-0. Popped up. Foul territory, first base side. Brandon Drury calls for it, drifting back towards the field. But in foul territory, Drury makes the catch. And there's one out. So one on, one out, top of the second, 0-0 the score, and George Valera will hit. So Chris Bubich had nine starts to begin his year with the Royals, had a 3-2 record, a 4.11 ERA. And after his start May the 14th in Chicago against the White Sox, he landed on the injured list with left elbow soreness. The first pitch skips home through the legs of Maley to the backstop, and up to second base goes Velasquez. So 1-0 the count on Valero. Wild pitch puts Velasquez in scoring position. Bubich joined the Storm Chasers for a rehab start June 9th against Las Vegas. It did not go well. Six runs on eight hits in an inning and a third. A pitch. Check swing sent foul back to the screen, and it's 1-1. There was a left shoulder issue that Bubich encountered in after that start. So he was taken off the rehab assignment, rejoined the Storm Chasers this week. It was shut down for 2 weeks. Came back Wednesday. Worked a 1-2-3 first inning on Wednesday. Retired all three batters he faced. Only needed eight pitches for it. Pitch. Swing and a miss. That was a fastball up and in on Valera. It was a swing in self-defense, really. And it's 1-2. Bubich, a 2025 American League All-Star. Last year with the Royals, he worked a 2.55 ERA. So 1-2, the count, a pitch, up and in, 2-2. Ethan Bosacker is starting to warm in the Omaha bullpen, so tells you Bubich is headed towards the end of his day. Reliever warming. It will be a bullpen game today. The 2-2. Pop foul out of play off to the left, and it's still two balls and two strikes. Bubich's pant legs pulled up high from the third base side of the rubber. Set with a dark glove close to his chest. Looks back to second. 2-2. Taken for a ball. It's close. And the count runs full. Three balls and two strikes. So 3-2 the count on George Valera, with Ralphie Velasquez the runner on second. One out of the top of the second inning. Infield plans to pull for the left-hand batter. Payoff. Ground ball hit to the right. Wilson circles around. The second baseman fields and throws to first for the out. And there's the second out here in the top of the second. Ralphie Velasquez goes from second to third. So the leadoff batter reached in a single, moved to second on a wild pitch, takes third on the ground down. Velasquez on third with two away. For now, the left-hand batting first baseman, Dom Nunez, who has not seen a great deal of playing time this year. This is just his 28th game of the season. First pitch is lined up the middle, taken on the bounce by the shortstop Newman. Deep in the hole is throw to first, bounces to Drury, who picks it for the out. Chris Bubich works a second scoreless inning. Bubich retires 6 of 7 batters faced in today's rehab assignment outing. So no runs, a hit, no errors, and one left on base. It's a 0-0 ball game, Omaha and Columbus. Bottom of the second coming up.

0: 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Now, let's get back to Warner Park. Here's the voice of the Omaha Storm Chasers, Nick Batters.
1: 0-0 game. We move into the bottom of the second on a Saturday night from Warner Park. The Omaha Storm Chasers and Columbus Clippers tied at 0. First pitch to Abraham Toro. From the right-hander, Austin Peterson, is outside for ball one. It'll be Toro, Brandon Drury, and Gavin Cross, the 5, 6, and 7 hitters. The 1-0. Outside, 2-0. Toro yesterday was 0-4. He's back in the lineup today as Omaha's designated hitter. Peterson winds and fires. Swing and a miss, and it's 2-1. Three of Omaha's four batters were retired in the bottom of the first inning, just around a Peyton Wilson double. 2-1 is flipped down the left field line. Third baseman now has to go a long ways. He runs out of room. He would never have gotten to it. Hit above the dugout sweep down the left field line. The count is 2 balls and 2 strikes. So 2-2 on Toro. Talked about how he's been one of the best hitters in the league over the last month and a half. Month of June has been good to him. The 2-2 from Peterson. Poke to the left, into left center, into a slide. Velasquez trapped it. He does not make the catch. Abraham Toro leads off the bottom of the second with a single. So a single for Abraham Toro. The bottom of the second, leadoff man is on. The Storm Chasers today are wearing the throwback jerseys. It's the powder blue pullover jersey, Omaha across the front in white, scripted, big block numerals on the back, white and royal blue piping on the sleeves, white pants, a thick royal blue stripe down either leg. It's the normal helmets. First pitch to Brandon Drury is a strike, and the caps are the kind of darker royal blue with the curly O logo. These are worn every Saturday and Sunday home game, excluding theme nights or promo nights. One on, nobody out. 0-1 to Drury. Down and outside. It's 1-1. Well, the Clippers are wearing their C-Bus jerseys, the black tops for the fourth straight game. The black caps with a Clipper ship and a powder blue brim. 0-1-1. In for a strike. And it's 1-2. So 1 ball and 2 strikes on Brandon Drury with a runner on first. Drury out of the lineup yesterday. He has hits in his 7 games since rejoining the Storm Chasers a week ago. The pitch taken for strike 3. Drury maybe thought about challenging but decides not to. That sweeper was perfectly placed in the low outside corner. Second strikeout for Austin Peterson. And the first out of the bottom of the second inning. So 1 on and 1 out for Gavin Cross, left-hand batting right fielder. He was 1-for-4 yesterday, has reached base safely 6 in a row. The first pitch. Cross smacks that high in the air, deep to right field. Valera looks up. It's gone. Gavin Cross leaves the building. His first Warner Park home run puts the Storm Chasers up 2-0 in the bottom of the second. A fastball down the middle, and Cross was ready for it. His fourth home run of the year, but his first here at home. Good to see Gavin Cross heating up. He's just been getting better as the season's gone on. Here's Luke Maley, first pitch to Omaha's catcher. He's taken for a strike, 0-1. Maley's had the last couple of games off. He was the catcher Tuesday and Wednesday. The pitch is down for a ball. 1-1. Maley caught Tuesday, Wednesday. Off Thursday, Friday. Back in the lineup today. Pitch misses inside, and it's 2-1. Would figure Luca Tresh is probably back behind the plate tomorrow night. A 2-1. Line drive, cracked over the third baseman and out, down into left field for a hit. So Luke Maley has a one-out single. 3 of the first 4 Storm Chaser batters have reached here in the second. There's a runner on with 1 out for Kevin Newman. A Austin Peterson was drafted by Cleveland in the ninth round of the 2022 draft. He was selected from the University of Connecticut. He went to UConn. First pitch. Newman sends a line drive up the middle. Taken on one bounce by the second baseman, Brito. Throws to second for one. And one is all Milan Tolentino will get. There's no chance for a relay on to first. So a fielder's choice has Maley out at second. Newman is safe at first. Runner on first with two outs at the bottom of the second inning. We go back to the top of the order for Rudy Martin Jr. Martin fly to center in the first. He's 0 for his first four with Omaha this year. It's his fourth stint with the Storm Chasers. The first pitch.

Four straight hits for the Storm Chasers with one out of the second. There are two in scoring position with two out. Well, I guess it's three of the last four have hits. Well, that double by Rudy, and every Storm Chasers double is presented by Jay Stinnett Contracting. Jay Stinnett Contracting, we have you covered. So Abraham Toro opened the inning with a single. Brandon Drury struck out. Gavin Cross, a two-run homer. Luke Maley, a single. Kevin Newman, the fielder's choice. First pitch to Wilson, grounded foul, past first base coach Trip Keister. And it's nothing and one. A single strikeout homer, single fielder's choice, double. It's Martin on second, Newman on third. Two on, two out of the first, 2-0 the Storm Chasers lead. And Ethan Bosacker will come in for the third. 0-1. This is down and in, 1-1. Bosacker started warming up for Omaha out in the bullpen in the top of the second, and he has stayed warming up, so he'll take the mound in the third inning. A 1-1 to Wilson. Fouled straight back, and it's 1-2. Two pitch foul back. Still 1-2. Wilson had a double in the first, so he's 1-for-1 today. Has hits in his last four ball games. A 1-2 pitch. Swing and a miss. Strike three. Wilson swings atop a changeup. It's the third strikeout of the night for Austin Peterson. It ends the bottom of the second. Storm Chasers are first out of the board tonight on the two-run homer from Gavin Cross. It's two runs on four hits, no errors, and two left aboard. We go to the top of the third from Warner Park. The Storm Chasers lead the Clippers 2-0.

0: 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Here's the voice of the Omaha Storm Chasers, Nick Batters.
1: 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Well, this ballgame moves into the top of the third. The Omaha Storm Chasers a 2-0 lead over the Columbus Clippers. Ethan Bosacker comes into the game for Omaha. His first pitch to Milan Tolentino is called strike one. This pitching change is brought to you by Bishop Exteriors. When it's time for a change, trust the pros at Bishop Exteriors. Bosacker's 0-1. Lifted foul out of play to the left, and it's knocking it two. For Bosacker, it's his 15th appearance of the year, his 12th in relief. Has a 1-1 record, a 6.39 ERA. Has been with Omaha nearly the entire season. Has made a pair of starts down at AA Northwest Arkansas. For the most part, he's worked extended innings out of the Omaha pen. The 0-2. This is inside. 1-2. On the final line on the Major League rehabber, Chris Bubich today. 2 innings, a hit. No runs, walks, or strikeouts. He threw 22 pitches, 15 of them for strikes.

0: 1-2 home.
1: Just misses high. It's 2-2 now.
0: So Bubic goes 2 innings. That was the plan all along. And it is up to Omaha's bullpen to get us through the final 7.
1: The 2-2.
0: Fly ball hit in the air, deep right center. Cross and Martin into the alley. They'll chase after it. It splits the gap and rolls to the right center field fence. Martin picks it up on the warning track. Around second, Tolentino headed for third. There's no relay throw. It is a stand-up triple from Elon Tolentino. Clippers' first extra base hit of the night. Opens the top of the third inning. So runner on third, nobody out. 2-0 Storm Chasers in the third inning. It's the number 9 hitter, Joe Lampe. So with right-handed pitchers on the mound for Omaha, this lineup for Columbus all of a sudden looks entirely left-handed. Lampe is the final of 7 straight left-handed batters. The next two are switch hitters who would bat left-handed against right-hand pitching. First pitch to Lampe. Misses inside, ball 1. Lampe was 0-for-4 yesterday. Saw his 5-game hit streak come to an end. 1-0. This is inside. 2 balls and no strikes. Ethan Bosacker, 25 years old, from Monticello, Minnesota. Oh, we did see him for a scoreless inning in Wednesday's game. The 2-0 is called a strike and challenged by the batter.
2: Call and throws a strike, the batter challenging.
0: That's the home plate umpire, Derek Thomas. It didn't make it.
2: Caught the zone. Columbus, 1 challenge remaining.
0: Wow, that just barely caught the zone. Oh, goodness gracious. I mean, sure. So an unsuccessful challenge for the Clippers. Columbus has 1 left. Runner on third, nobody out. The 2-1 pitch. Flied in the air, right field. Wilson out from second. The second baseman makes the catch in shallow right. And there's one away here at the top of the third inning. So one on, one out for Angel Henao. Switch hitting third baseman stands in from the left side for the first time today. Batted against the right-hander Bosacker. A first pitch. Misses for ball 1, 1-0. Bosacker has pitched against Columbus this year. His scoreless inning on Wednesday. The pitch. Fouled back. And it's 1-1. When Omaha went to Columbus earlier in the month of June, that was when Bosacker went down to Double-A for a couple of starts. He allowed 2 runs over 9 innings for the Naturals before returning to the Omaha bullpen. 1-on, 1-out, the 1-1 pitch. Fouled over the backstop, and it's 1-2. And 2 on Henao. He grounded out up the first base line in the first inning. Infield plays the left-hand hitter to pull. A 1-2. Grounder foul to the right. Still a ball and 2 strikes. Yesterday, Omaha used really all of its left-handed relievers. Ghost, Perez, and Olivares all came in. That was behind the left-hand starter, Ramsey. Only Hennessy Cabrera didn't get in. The 1-2. Misses inside. 2-2. Now, if you're Andy Tracy and the Clippers, probably a safe bet to assume that it will be a lot of right-handed pitchers today for Omaha, knowing that it'll be a bullpen game behind Chris Bubic. So you can stack the lineup with lefties. Not that that is hard to do for this club. The 2-2. Popped in the air. Left center field. Who wants it? Squires and Martin in. Newman out. It is the shortstop Squires to make the catch. Throw goes in. And that is not Newman, the shortstop. That was Andrew Velasquez.
1: who's now playing shortstop. Kevin Newman has moved to third. So Kevin Newman is now the third baseman with Velasquez at short. Matthew Lugo is out of this game. Runner on third, two outs. First pitch to Juan Brito is outside for ball one. A 2-0 Storm Chasers lead in the third. Runner on third is Milan Tolentino. He opened the inning with a triple, but is still there. The pitch. Misses up and in. 2-0. Osaka trying to get back in the count. Steps off the rubber. The 2-0. Misses inside. 3-0 on Juan Brito. He lined to right in the first inning. He's 0-1 today. Osaka delivers. At the knees, a strike. And it's 3-1. So three balls and one strike on Juan Brito. Osaka delivers. It's lined to the left over the reach of the third baseman Newman. Down into left field for a hit. Home from third, Milan Tolentino. An RBI single for Juan Brito. Brings the Clippers within one. It's now a 2-1 ball game in the third. Leads off at first. Two outs for C.J. Kafis. First pitch is in for a called strike. Nothing and one. Kafis grounded out of the first inning. That was when Chris Bubich worked a 1-2-3 frame. The 0-1. Popped up. Third base side foul and out of play. And the count is nothing and two. Two on Kafis, the pitch in the dirt. It did look like Luke Maley wanted to backpick Juan Brito at first. He chose not to. The count is one ball and two strikes. The next pitch. Line drive down the right side, but foul. Still one ball and two strikes. Ethan Bosacker this season. Again, 14 games pitched for Omaha. As many as four innings. As few as one third of an inning. He's had the whole gambit. Starting, relieving, every length. 1-2. Misses down and in. Kicks up from Maley. The runner set it for second. Maley can't get a throw off. So Brito moves to second on the wild pitch, and the count evens 2-2 on C.J. Kafis. Two pitches, fly to left and foul. Still 2-2. Bosacker has had to labor a touch, preparing to throw his 27th pitch of an inning.
0: 2-2.
1: Just misses down and in. No challenge from Omaha. And the count is full 3-2. It strikes me as a pitch worth challenging. Not only could get a strike, and it could get you out of the inning. It's borderline. It feels like those are the situations to use challenges. 3-2 from Bosecker. Down and in, ball four. And because Omaha didn't use a challenge, C.J. Kafis walks. Oh, it's two on and two out here in the third. Here comes the pitching coach, Dane Johnson. So Dane Johnson out for a visit with Ethan Bosecker. The inning began with the Milan Tolentino triple. Joe Lampe flied out. Angel Hanau flied out. And Juan Brito, the RBI single. C.J. Kafis walked. The mound meeting comes to an end. 2-1, the Storm Chasers lead at the top of the third. Two runners on, two outs. It'll be the sixth batter of the inning. Ralph Velasquez. He opened the second inning with a single. First pitch to Velasquez is lined to right, down for a hit. Around third, Brito headed home. Across the throw goes to Wilson. Relays to third, not in time. RBI single for Ralphie Velasquez. Scores Brito from second, and the Clippers tie it 2-2 in the third. Kafis goes first to third of the play. For Bo Naylor, tied at two in the third. First pitch. Fouled back, 0-1. Well, you don't want to see laborious innings like this from Bosecker, a guy who could give you length. But if you look at his recent outings, you can still probably get two innings out of him, maybe even work into a third. He threw 60 pitches at the start of last week's series in St. Paul. 0-1 misses inside, and it's one ball and one strike. This is inside, 2-1. The Storm Chasers are one bullpen arm down today. Mitch Spence, after his rough game yesterday, was optioned by the Royals. Eric Sarantola was recalled to the Kansas City bullpen, so Sarantola not an option today for Omaha. But 2-1. Cute foul to the left. It's 2-2. You hope for multiple innings out of Ethan Bosecker. You hope for likely multiple innings out of Ben Sears. Maybe Dan Altavilla, we haven't seen him this week. Helcris Olivares had a quick inning yesterday. He might be an option. But 2-2. Fouled back, still 2-2. Probably a bit of a reliance on Bosecker and Sears to get you the bulk of today's innings after Chris Bubich threw the first two. Two misses away, and it is 3-2. The count is full. This goes on much longer. You might have to start getting someone up in the bullpen if you're the Storm Chasers. You don't want to, but guy can only throw so many pitches in an inning. The 3-2 runner goes from first. It's foul to the right. Count holds at three balls and two strikes. If you're curious, No AAA pitcher has thrown more than 45 pitches in an inning this year. Omaha has had a trio of pitchers that have thrown north of 40. A 3-2 runner again heads for second, and it's outside for ball four. Well, that'll load the bases. Naylor on first, Velasquez to second. The bases are loaded with two outs. Bases loaded, two outs for George Valera. Tied at two in the third. First pitch from Bo Stacker. Taken high for ball one. Still go back to that 2-2 pitch on C.J. Cephas that was in the zone, not challenged by Omaha. And now we're here. The 1-0. In the dirt. 1-1. And it's Ben Sears warming for Omaha. Valera. Down and in, 3-0. That was the 40th pitch of the inning from Bosak. His most of the inning this year, 35. In danger of walking home a run, the 3-0. Line drive down the right side and foul into the netting. Still a three ball, but now one strike count. I'll tell you what, this is actually, that as far as I can tell, the only time that Bo Sack was ever thrown more than 30 pitches in an inning was the third inning last Tuesday in St. Paul. Now this is his 42nd of the frame, the 3-1. Bounce to the right. On one hop, fielded by Wilson. The second baseman makes an underhand toss to the shortstop, Velasquez, to end the inning. A fielder's choice ends the top of the third, somehow keeping us tied. Two runs on three hits, two walks, no errors, three left aboard. 2-2 ball game. Going to the bottom of the third at Warner Park.

0: 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Here's the voice of the Omaha Storm Chasers, Nick Batters.
1: Bottom of the third. On a Saturday night at Warner Park, the Omaha Storm Chasers and Columbus Clippers are tied at two. Right-hander Austin Peterson deals to the left-hand batting Brent Squires. First pitch is down and in. It's 1-0. We'll see Squires, Andrew Velasquez, and Abraham Toro. 3-4 and 5 hitters for the Storm Chasers here in the bottom of the third inning. Chasers scored two in the second. The Clippers tie it with two in the third. One-oh. Foul back. It's 1-1.